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1: Couple games to keep an eye on. Back and forth in Tuscaloosa. Alabama back on top of Florida State, 33-28, 3:45 to go in the third. Keelon Russell, 261 yards and three touchdowns. Underway in Oxford, number 7 LSU, number 8 Ole Miss. Scoreless, trading punts with 11:54 to go in the opening quarter. It's a fun environment over there in Mississippi. Let's get back to Auburn with Mark Kestisher.
2: Nick, I could only imagine what that atmosphere is like in the Grove before the game.
3: Oh, boy.
2: At the stadium at this hour. And, of course, here in Auburn, the Tigers fans finally getting something to cheer for. And when that Auburn offense is moving, that's when it makes it a little more difficult on that Florida defense with all that speed.
3: Yes.
2: And timing. And you saw the best of Byron Brown on that drive.
3: And that's a great point. He's at his best when he gets the ball out on time. He doesn't hold it. And then when he escapes the pocket, it would be best that he goes to his right. We saw him do that once. He was 3 out of 4 on that drive. And you saw his mobility. And then obviously he ends up cleaning it up at the end in the run game.
2: Ensuing kickoff left to right. London Montgomery cannot return this one. It'll come out to the 25-yard line for the Florida Gators.
3: So, Kesty, we talked about the fact that Auburn needed to have an answer, and they needed to have it now. Well, that's exactly what they did. But it was Byron Brown really being in his wheelhouse, running and throwing. In the last several years, like 10 years, there have been 6 quarterbacks with 3,000 yards passing, 1,000 rushing. Deshaun Watson, Lamar Jackson, Kyler Murray, Jalen Hurts, Jaden Daniels, and then Brown. That's a pretty good company.
2: That's great company. Florida's offense on the field. First down and 10 at the 25-yard line. Stockton in motion. Philo back to pass. Tried to dump it off, and it's incomplete. Evan Pryor was in the flat, and that one wasn't even close.
3: No, and that's one of the first times that I've seen Philo, at least tonight, not get his feet right. He was looking down the field. The outlet receiver's to his right. So his feet didn't catch up with his eyes, and he didn't throw that ball accurately because of it.
2: Second down and 10, Gators. Two receivers right. Burnell Brown, the third, to the left, motions to the right. Shotgun snap, pitch, ball, right side, 30, crunched and knocked down at the 30-yard line, hard that time by Anquan Fagans, known as New Boy Fagans, got the tackle. That'll bring up third down and 5. Crowd cheering on the defense. Florida 3 for 4 on third. They set up a screen for VB3. Makes the catch 30 and extends to the line to gain. Ooh, one linesman had it spotted a yard short. The head linesman has it just short. Fourth down and maybe a half yard.
3: I don't know that I like the spot. I can see the knee down, but the ball was in front of Brown the third, and I thought he actually got that line to gain, but an accurate throw by Philo results in basically giving your electric receiver an automatic touch to go get it.
2: Well, Philo's already done the quarterback sneak. They're going to go for it here on 4th and inches. Again, the QB sneak to Philo, and he's got it in front of that beefy Florida offensive line. A gain of 3 for the quarterback. First down, Gators.
3: And both of those quarterback sneaks, Kesty, that you refer to, there was massive movement right behind the center on both of those.
2: There's the snap on first down, a give to Baugh. Jaden able to get a couple of yards up the middle, just shy of the 40-yard line at the 39-yard line. Harrison Moore, who's been having some snapping issues both those times, he's had great push from the center position.
3: Yeah, he's very good technically when he gets his hands on defensive tackles. Where he's had his issues is literally snapping the ball sometimes in the shotgun. They're just errant snaps. He had him clear back at Georgia Tech.
2: As you point out, kind of the same battery. Harrison Moore, Aaron Philo is a backup quarterback, both coming from Georgia Tech to Gainesville. Second down and 8. Play fake. Philo turns into pressure, throws over the middle, wide open tip, and caught downfield 5 yards further. Went off the hands of Luke Harpering and into the hands of Burnell Brown III. What a play.
3: And trust me, that ball was going to Harperine, the tight end running the seam right down the inside of the hash. It was high. He tips it, and Brown was paying attention and comes down with that football. I don't know that he actually finished the catch, though. This may be overturned.
2: Florida tried to snap quickly. They got up to the line. We're having some issues hearing the ref's microphone, but Auburn, it appeared, got that timeout for them to take a look at that. So it went off of Harpering. It went 5 yards further downfield. And did Vernell Brown III Jr. have control, or did that ball move as he went to the ground?
3: You know, looking at that in slow motion replay, I think there isn't enough evidence to overturn this. The ball can touch the ground. It just can't move after it touches the ground if you're possessing it. I think that's going to actually stand. I was incorrect to begin with. The defensive back, rightly so, comes right through the back of Vernell Brown III, which you could do once the ball is tipped. But I don't think there's enough evidence to overturn that being called a catch on the field.
2: David Almond is the replay official upstairs. The defender who was behind VB3 was Eric Winters. Here we go. They are going to overturn it. Incomplete. Eric Winters was the defender who stopped the two-point conversion at the goal line, tackling a big tight end on the goal line. And this time, his tackle, Winters on VB3, might have helped out there as Vernell Brown could not hang on by review.
3: That two-point play on the goal line with Baylor was DJ Lagway throwing the football that obviously was throwing the football for the Gators last year. Ball placement is vital.
2: Yes.
3: It was on the back shoulder of that tight end instead of the front shoulder. If it's on the front shoulder, Baylor wins that football game.
2: So they send it back to the 39-yard line, 3rd and 8 for the Gators. Motion backward pass Jackson, second pass downfield, has a wide open receiver diving, making the catch at the 20-yard line, Amir Jackson. A backward pass to the near sideline. And Khalil Jackson throws a 48-yard bomb downfield to the tight end, Amir Jackson. First down and 10, Gators at the 13-yard line. Buster Faulkner digging into his bag of offensive tricks there. Philo is ready to go. Now looks over to the Florida sideline. It is 14-10 Gators. 9.5 minutes to go. Clock moving, first half at Auburn. From the 13, it's a give to Baugh up the left hash near the 12-yard line and drop there. And we've seen some plays tonight. That was an impressive one.
3: It really was. And Khalil Jackson threw a ball that I thought initially he was going to overthrow his intended receiver, Amir Jackson. And that's what you don't want to do when a guy's that wide open. But quite frankly, he dropped it right in the pocket.
2: Second down and 9. Give to Ball, who jumps up over the 10-yard line and is finally taken down around the 8-yard line. We're under 9 minutes to go in the half. A 4-yard pickup by Baugh. 3rd down and 5 coming up for the Gators.
3: The thing that strikes me about this Florida offense with Buster Faulkner calling the plays is you really can't rest. There are so many things going on pre-snap and then post-snap and then those trick plays in multiple formation. It really tests the discipline of the opposing defense.
2: And the defense been on the field a lot here in the first half for Auburn. 10th play of this drive. 3rd down and 5 from the 8. And we got a timeout called by Auburn here with the play clock winding down. Or was that against Florida? Against Auburn. Timeout with 8:24 to go. Second quarter, Florida 14, Auburn 10. It'll be 3rd and 5 for the Gators at the 8-yard line of Auburn. When we come back, this is college football on ESPN Radio and the ESPN app.
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5: 8:24 to play. We're in the second quarter at Jordan-Hare Stadium. 88,000 on hand here in Auburn, Alabama. And right now, the Gators with a 14-10 lead and looking to build on it. Mark Kestisher, Kelly Stauffer, Ian Fitzsimmons, our entire ESPN Radio crew. SEC opener for both teams, and these extended drives have really strained the Auburn defense.
6: Yeah, Kesty, when we came on the air, we talked about the different style of play and whichever style won out would win this game, and right now this looks like a rock fight. Some of it has been undisciplined. I understand that. Highly penalized. But right now, Florida's defense has only had to defend 17 plays. Florida's offense had possessed the ball for over 15 minutes. 15 minutes and 38 seconds, including that last drive. So, or this drive currently right now. So right now, that's what a rock fight looks like. And that's in favor of John Sumrall and his team. Remember, Alex Bullish wants an IndyCar race, and he's not getting that currently.
5: Well, that timeout served to get Auburn's defense ready to go and also got them about 3 minutes below there. It'll be third down and 5 for the Gators, breaking the huddle. They're at the 8-yard line of Auburn, trying to build on a 14-10 lead. Duke Clark in the backfield. Philo in the gun, takes the snap, drops back, rolling right, looking downfield under pressure, throws it out of bounds. He was being rushed out by Xavier Atkins that time, had to get rid of it, and it's fourth down as the field goal unit will enter the field for the Gators.
6: Xavier Atkins and Melendez are two of the best blitzing linebackers that you're going to see in college football. When you pair them together, they're probably the best duo at doing that in college football. That time, number 17, Atkins, was being added as a rusher, and he was the one that did not allow Aaron Philo to extend that play outside to the right.
5: 26-yard field goal attempt for Patrick Durkin. Between the hashes, placement down, drills it through the uprights, and Florida ends up with three more points on the board to take a 17-10 lead over Auburn. That's a great stop by the Auburn Tigers defense as we go downstairs to Ian Fitzsimmons.
7: Mark, just to piggyback what Kelly Stauffer was saying right there, when I talked to Florida head coach John Sumrall about the Auburn Tigers defense, the first two names that he brought up, those two right there, 17-9. I mean, he said Atkins can play for me any day of the week. At 6 feet, and let this sink in, folks, at 6 feet, 210, he's playing a Mike linebacker in the Southeastern Conference. And Melendez is 6 feet, 240. They're completely opposite in stature. But, Kelly, you are spot on, man. They play with a very similar attitude, even though one's 30 pounds lighter.
6: Well, Kesty, when I watch tape sometimes, I get caught watching the quarterback when I need to be watching other things. John Sumrall is a linebacker. He coached linebackers, so he said he got caught doing the same thing, watching those two guys. They're sideline to sideline, guys. Fitz, you talk to us about that and some of the information that you send us during the week. Sideline to sideline from that second level, number 17 and number 9 are very good at doing that.
5: DJ Durkin, the defensive coordinator, might have had the line of the day in meetings yesterday when he said Xavier Atkins gets a little itchy when things aren't going. He just runs up to Durkin and says, "Dirk, send me. Dirk, send me." He just got shot out of a cannon there.
6: He just sent him on that last play.
5: And we get a timeout before the Gators kick off here.
6: Please tell us this isn't a lightning delay.
8: Timeout. Florida, their first. 30 seconds.
5: There you go. So you don't often see the timeout where you're getting ready to kick off. And don't even mention that L word.
6: Yeah, Fitz is going to get on me for
5: there is
6: jinxing
5: horrific weather throughout the southeast, especially here in the state of Alabama. We had a massive thunderstorm come through about 2 local time, about 4 hours before kickoff. And right at kickoff, I thought I even saw a little sunshine peeking through.
6: A little the sunset. Blue skies at least, but it was an absolute deluge.
5: They had an hour delay last week here at Jordan-Hare before their home opener. Here's the kickoff after the timeout, end over end, and this one is going to be into the end zone for a touchback with 8:15 to go in the second quarter. And the Auburn Tigers trailing Florida 17-10, but the last time we saw Auburn's offense on the field, Byron Brown finally got it going. They had -3 yards in the first quarter, put together a 75-yard drive. We'll see if they can keep some momentum going here. We'll start with two receivers out on the left. Bryson Washington, a junior transfer from Baylor, is in the backfield for the first time. Brown's going to throw, checks it down to his tight end, caught at the 30-yard line. And Jake Johnson, will travel tight end from Athens, Georgia, gets taken down by Alfonso Allen Jr., gain of 5. Jake Johnson, 6'6", had some injuries throughout his career, transferred from North Carolina. This will be a handoff and nowhere to go this time. Forward progress to the 31-yard line for Bryson Washington. Will gain a yard. And quickly, it's going to be 3rd down and 4. Jaden Robinson, the linebacker, tackle for the Gators.
6: And this is where Auburn will slow it down a little bit. They will give the impression they're going fast, but sometimes they get up there and they take a second look at it.
5: 3rd down and 4. They had been 0-for-3 on 3rd down. Converted one on the last drive, hitting themselves in a touchdown from the 31. Snap to Brown, was looking left, now under some pressure, throws it downfield, sights Singleton, makes the catch as he falls down at the 20-yard line. Keyshawn Singleton coming up with the big 3rd down throw from Byron Brown, and Auburn is moving the chains after a 48-yard gain.
6: DeJohn Johnson was on coverage that time, but Singleton just ran a deep, it was really a post, but he continued to go. He ended up outside the far hash from where he was lined up to the right, and Brown had to throw that about as far as he could.
5: From the 21 of Florida, Byron Brown going to throw it toward the end zone. Incomplete, was looking for his tight end, Arliss Boardingham. A former Gator, played 3 years with Florida, transferred to Bowling Green, did not play last year, and that'll be 2nd down.
6: And DeJohn Johnson was on coverage on Keyshawn Singleton on that last deep reception of 48 yards. He thought he had help to that side, but that help had jumped the receiver off to the left side of the formation, and so he had nobody, and he just got out-leveraged by that deep route.
5: 48-yard gain sets them up at the 21-yard line, 2nd down. This is Washington, the running back, trying to get small, squeezes through for 3-4 yards. Down into the red zone at the 16-yard line, a 3-yard gain for the junior Bryson Washington, Miles Graham, the tackle.
6: And look for Byron Brown right here. He's really the closer in these situations as they kind of inch into that mid-red zone on 3rd down. Brown needs to possess the ball in some form right here.
5: 6:15 to go in the half, down a touchdown. Auburn has it at the Florida 17. 3rd down and 6. Brown looking, dancing, pressure coming, goes toward the left sideline, now tucks it, spins, and is knocked hard out of bounds at the 15-yard line, and flags fly. He had nowhere to go, and he got hit hard. It's going to be a personal foul on the Gators. Cormani McClain, number 25, and he was going to be about 4 yards shy of the 1st down. This could be a terrible foul waiting on Adam Savoy, our referee.
9: After the play, personal foul, unnecessary roughness, defense number 25. Penalty is half the distance to the goal. An automatic 1st down.
5: John Summerall, the head coach, is incensed. I haven't seen the replay yet. I think
6: Summerall is talking about the fact that Brown was really still in bounds. That was a horrible call, quite frankly. The last foot to come down was Brown's right foot in bounds, and then he gets whacked. That was a bad call by this officiating crew.
5: That's going to help out the Auburn Tigers. They'll see if they can take advantage of that call. 1st down and goal at the 7-yard line. 2 receivers right, 1 to the left. Hand off Washington. Bounces to the 5-yard line, then grabbed and dragged back by Alfonso Allen. He jumped on the running back, Bryson Washington, and completely stopped him. Gain of three. Auburn going with tempo here. Second down and goal from the five. Brown rolling right. He likes to roll right. Now a little touch pass. Oh, he almost got his receiver killed. Incomplete. Chaz Nimrod on a little floater at the five-yard line, and that hard hitter, Bryce Thornton, was coming like a missile.
6: And it was going to be a boot to the right side after the zone fake inside left, and the quarterback, Brown, was coming right, but Nimrod got decked on his motion to try to get out in the flat, and then he gets up, and the quarterback still tries to get him the football and almost gets him decapitated.
5: Third and goal, Auburn at the four-yard line. Going toward the end zone to our right. Two in motion. That'll be three receivers on the right side. Winning in the gun, Byron Brown takes the snap. One step drop, plenty of time. Back of the end zone throw. Keyshawn Singleton comes up with it. Touchdown, Auburn. And they're a point away from tying this one up.
6: Kessie, that was a fantastic job of quarterbacking by Byron Brown. You talked about all the receivers to the right side. They motioned the running back, so they had four receivers right, a single receiver to the left, and that's where Brown wanted to go. But the key is, Kesty, he came to his second receiver running the back of the end zone, but he came there on time, and it resulted in a big play.
5: Extra point is up, and it is good, and that's been the growth so far for Byron Brown, and we saw it there. Touchdown, Byron Brown, first touchdown catch of the year for Keyshawn Singleton. And with 5:21 to go in our first half, Auburn has tied Florida 17-all. 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
5: Brand new ball game at Jordan-Hare Stadium, Auburn, Alabama. Auburn has tied Florida 17-17. The Auburn offense, there was nothing to speak of through the first 15 minutes of the game. 5:21 to go in the half. They have come alive, but they got helped out, I think. Kelly Stauffer, Ian Fitzsimmons down on the field. I'm Mark Kestisher with a controversial penalty on third down, the personal foul against the corner. Cormani McClain with the quarterback, 1 foot inbounds, 1 foot out of bounds, got called with the personal foul late hit.
6: Yeah, and so picture that. Byron Brown gets out of the pocket to his left, gets pinned on the sideline. There is really nowhere to go. He tries to get extra yards. His right foot comes down in bounds. Just as three defenders were arriving, his left foot comes down. That is not a penalty in my book. And so, yeah, that extended the drive. And then the beauty of it is Byron Brown showed his progression as playing the quarterback position and being something other than just a physical athlete that's getting, you know, shotgun snaps to him. He ends up going through a read on time and throwing an accurate pass. And, oh, by the way, we have a 17-17 game.
5: Andrew's going to kick it off left to right. A high booming kick end over end. I don't think anybody's getting a kickoff return tonight the way these two kickers have legs. 17-17, Auburn in Florida. 5:21 to go here in the first half. Now we'll see. Aaron Filo, 5 of 11, 65 yards passing so far. Jaden Baugh, 8 carries, but only averaging 3.5 yards per carry. Came in tonight, the nation's leader, almost 10.5, 11 yards per carry.
6: And that was item number one, really, for both of these teams. They can't let the opposing offense establish that run. And I think Florida is doing a better job with that, but yet we look down and 5 minutes left and it's a tie ball game.
5: Crowd on its feet. First and 10, 25 for Florida. Ball's got nowhere to go. Second effort, still loses 5 yards. Back to the 20-yard line. Sylvester Smith-Reed that time takes him down.
6: Both offensive lines, in my book, were unproven coming into this game. And there was an opportunity for Auburn's defensive front to take it to this Florida offensive line, and they're doing a better job of it right now.
5: Turns out to be a 2-yard loss. They gave forward progress to the 23. Off the snap, pass slant, caught. Dallas Wilson has the first down, or they mark him just short. They say 34-yard line. It'll be third down and 1, an 11-yard gain. Need to pick up 12. Getting right up under center. Another QB sneak. Filo couldn't get there initially, and then on the third effort, able to get across that time against Caleb Harris, who nearly had him stopped. That'll move the chains.
6: And Filo doesn't really run the ball much yet in this offense, like by design. But he does stuff like that. There was nothing on that quarterback sneak like the first two. There was nothing on that one. But he slithers out to his left till he finds a little softness, and then he's able to convert and move the chains.
5: An incredibly accomplished high school quarterback in the state of Georgia, Aaron Filo. 4 minutes to go, first half, first down and 10 Gators. At the 37-yard line, handoff ball, finds the hole up the middle, 40-yard line, hit at the 45, spins through that, taken down at the 48-yard line by new boy Fagans, a gain of 11.
6: Florida is trying to lean on this Auburn defense right now with ball a little bit, not getting away from that downhill run game. They've been a little cute with the run game, and they've supplemented the run game with that quick screen game outside to really explosive receivers, but Bob might just be the best running back in the country.
5: Up to 37 yards on 10 carries. First down and 10 Gators at the 48-yard line. This time they give it to Evan Pryor, who's in it back, and he loses a yard. He'll be back at the 47-yard line. Elijah Melendez again got into the backfield.
6: Right now, the defensive front is being more chaotic for Auburn, which is allowing both Melendez and Atkins to run a little more freely into the backfield of Florida.
5: Second down 11, VB3 motioning to the left. Snap, Filo, three-step drop under pressure, throws downfield as an open. Wilson makes the catch at the 30-yard line of Auburn, knocked down at the 32-yard line, a 21-yard pass. Great job by Filo to hang in the pocket.
6: Yeah, there was a blitz by the star, Sylvester Smith-Reed. The star's kind of like a hybrid safety slash linebacker. He blitzed, and he was bearing down. He beat the running back's pass protection and was right in the kitchen of Aaron Filo. And Filo hangs in there, and that's the toughness that we've heard about. We've seen it tonight, but Fitzy talked about that. There's a swagger about this young man already.
5: 2 minutes, 8 seconds and counting near the 2-minute timeout. We'll see if they snap it before they do with 2:03. To give to Ball. Ball pushing forward at the 30-yard line and down to about the 27-yard line. A gain of 4, tied at 17. That'll get us to the 2-minute timeout with a minute 57 to go before halftime. Auburn has gotten back into this game behind Byron Brown and Ian Fitzsimmons. My wife's a dental hygienist. She's going to love this story.
16: Look, man, I love any person today that values a dollar. And Byron Brown, quarterback, Auburn, values a dollar. So he just tied this game up 17-all with a buck 57 to go in the first half here at Jordan-Hare. But when he was a kid, he had some crooked teeth and he really wanted braces, but his parents couldn't afford them. He said, I promise you I will do everything I can to make sure my teeth are always perfect, but I really want to fix my teeth. His parents paid for braces, and to this day, are you ready for this? Just go ahead and let him tell you exactly how he operates morning and night every day.
17: So morning to night, morning, wake up. I got an electric toothbrush with one toothpaste, and then I have a manual toothbrush, and I use a different toothpaste, and I use mouthwash, so that'll be three steps in the morning. And then at nighttime, you gotta floss, because, you know, you've eaten throughout the whole day. You gotta get the food from between your teeth, the plaque, and then, you know, brush twice again, two different toothpastes and mouthwash. So that'll be four in the evening. So seven total steps. And, I mean, it came from, you know, wanting to take care of my teeth, my mom, and I always wanted braces. So, I got braces. And then just want to take care of my teeth, have a nice smile. And I think a smile goes a long way. I think that's one of the first things that, you know, people look at when you introduce yourselves.
16: He does, and he's spot on. But seven steps to brush your teeth. Guys, I mean, I got mush mouth, man. I got veneers. I've got crowns. I mean, and my parents, I had more metal in my teeth growing up. My mom's going to hear that and go, you are such a disappointment.
5: Fitz, you're going to have to do a little more detective work. I want to find out if he brushed and flossed and gargled in between the first and second quarters, because those fresh teeth might be the key to a second quarter play.
6: Yeah, and Fitz, let's be transparent here. Some of your teeth were kind of rearranged by flipping off to the wrong people in life.
16: There's no doubt. Yeah, there may have been a fist thrown or two, even between brothers on Tautauk Farm in Folsom, Louisiana. So you are right. But it does show you how, I mean, almost OCD, Kelly, he is as a quarterback. And the value he has of everything that's been given to him, and he's earned it, from braces, from his parents, to right now. I mean, he's beating Alex Golish to the facility. He parks in Golish's spot just to let him know, hey, I'm here before you are.
6: Absolutely.
16: As a quarterback, you got to love it.
6: Fitz, in that hygiene story, you actually had to bring that out of him, because he wasn't really going to go into, like, the reason why or how this started. But he really wanted to be a good steward of what mom and dad paid for and worked hard for. That's an amazing story by a young man that seems to get it.
5: He couldn't bank on the NIL money then.
6: No, not then.
5: But his offense has been bank here in the second quarter. Auburn has tied Florida 17-all, but again, the Florida offense has dominated the time of possession. With a minute 57 to go in the half, they're going to face a second down and six at the Auburn 28-yard line. Center Judge is holding up Aaron Filo, 97 yards passing. Jaden Ball in the backfield. Vernell Brown heads in motion to the right. It's a play fake. Rolling right. Filo looking downfield for VB3. Turns, and it's incomplete. And a flag down. Andre Jordan Jr., the defender, turned. Ball caromed off him, but must have made contact with the receiver. Two flags down at the goal line. Taking a long time here, Kelly. Three officials talking it over. It is going to be a pass interference call against Andre
9: pass
5: Jordan.
9: Interference. Defense number 22. 15-yard penalty. An automatic first down.
6: And Kesty, first of all, talk about the design of the play. VB3 goes in motion from left to right. He goes out wide. A defender runs with him. So now Aaron Filo knows that it's man-to-man coverage. And so that's his first look, because VB3 is going to go vertical. But it was actually pretty good coverage by Andre Jordan initially, but the ball was slightly underthrown and the defender continued to go through the receiver. That's really an automatic call.
5: Automatic first down at the 13 of Auburn for the Gators. Snap, Filo, give ball, tries to find the hole left side and is chopped down. They'll mark him right near the 12-yard line. We'll give him a yard as the clock moves. A minute 40 to go here in the half.
6: And plenty of time, because Florida still has two timeouts left. So they really don't want to leave any time on the clock if they end up getting something done on this drive.
5: And a chance to bridge it. Florida deferred winning the toss, and so the Gators will get the ball to start the second half on top of that. 1:17, play clock goes under 10, 1:15 and counting, second down and 9, Florida at the Auburn 12, snap, Filo, play fake, wrapped up, Filo taken down, that's Xavier Atkins, the middle linebacker, gets the sack with a minute to go in the half.
6: As soon as Atkins sees that it's not a run and the quarterback is booting, he's free to run from his middle linebacker position. And he runs outside to the right. The offensive line is sliding left. He runs outside of that, knifes off the edge, and then gets the quarterback Philo to the ground.
5: Florida letting all the time escape here. They've got at least 3 points on the board if they want it on a tie-breaking field goal. But there's 30 seconds to go, 6 on the play clock. Center Judge walking up to the ball with 1 on the play clock. John Summerall calls for the timeout with 24 seconds to go in the half. It'll be 3rd down and 14. So, Kelly, you can take a shot, right? They can get a 1st down at the 3-yard line. Take an end zone shot if they want. They have a timeout in their pocket to stop the clock on whatever play they run. And at least, at the very least, a chance for 3 points.
6: Yeah, I could use your help, guys, on that clock management. I'm not sure why you would want to let the clock run.
5: You're take third extra and shots.
6: You're 3rd and 14. And obviously, that's not a high percentage conversion rate on 3rd and 14. So I'm not so sure why you didn't use a timeout earlier. However, what you're telling Aaron Philo right now is what you just got done saying, Mark, is that we have 3 points on the board. So you don't take those off the board. If it's there and it's clean, you take it. If it's not there or there's a hesitation or a question, throw the ball away because we want to go ahead into the half.
5: 24 seconds to go in the half. 3rd down and 14 at the 17. Philo, it's a design run up the middle, out to the 10-yard line. Still on his feet, tripped down at the 5 to the 4 with 18 seconds to go. And it is short of the 1st down. 12-yard gain, 10 seconds to go in the half. And Florida must use that final timeout. They did. With 10 seconds to go, 4th down call now. Do you just take the 3 points and call it a half?
6: That's what makes it interesting now, is you let that time run off the clock. You now don't have any timeouts left. So now it's decision time. Do you take those 3 points off the clock that you just got done preaching to your quarterback about in that last timeout? Hey, we have 3. We don't want to risk them. And now, as the head coach, you're going to make the decision to risk it by going for it on 4th and 2. I would like it potentially on 4th and 2 if I had more seconds to work with, if I convert right here. Because I could go up and spike it if I get it quickly. And then we would have a little bit of room on 2nd and 3rd down. But right now, you're not going to have any time left.
5: 4th down and 2. Florida does not have a timeout. They can get a 1st down. Remember, that would stop the clock to move the chains. 4th and 2 from the 5-yard line, heading in toward halftime. Will they even snap the ball? They sent a man in motion. Play clock is at 12.
6: And they don't care if they get backed up 5 yards here with that field goal attempt.
5: 11 seconds on the clock once they snap it. From the 5, Philo waiting, and they'll take the delay. They're so far in and well inside of field goal range. They'll take the delay. And it looks like Patrick Durkin will make his way or out onto the field.
6: I'm just not comfortable with that time management down the stretch right there.
5: Well, nobody's going to be questioned more than NC State.
18: Play of game. Coming week offense.
5: On time management.
18: Yard penalty. It's 4th down.
6: Oh, my goodness.
5: If you didn't
6: I've
5: see
6: never
5: the end of the NC State
6: like
5: Vanderbilt
6: ever.
5: Game, there will be some note at halftime here on ESPN Radio from Nick DeLuca. You'll have to wait for the end of that Vandy NC State score. One of the wild finishes you'll ever hear here on ESPN Radio, as Durkin now will try a 28-yard field goal. Trying to give Florida the lead toward halftime. There's the snap. Placement is down. Kick is good. Inside that left upright, and the Gators go up 20-17, but flags flying in, 2 of them after the kick. Might be a personal foul here. Both head coaches fired up on their sidelines. Got 4 officials inside. Right at the 15-yard line discussing, and it was along that offensive and defensive
9: After
5: line.
9: After the play, personal foul, unnecessary roughness, kicking team, number 63. The field goal is good. That 15-yard penalty will be enforced on the kickoff.
5: That is the 15th penalty of this first half. Number 63 was Caden Jones. Cody Sigler tried to jump over Jones. Jones grabbed him and then threw him with two hands to the turf and got called for the penalty down to Ian Fitzsimmons.
16: Well, now this is interesting, guys, because, Kelly, to your point about time management from John Sumrall and the Florida Gators, now this 15-yard penalty is going to give Auburn pretty good field position, one decent chunk play. They got a kicker that they're good at from 55 to 58 and a half in the game.
6: Yeah, and they have one timeout left, so they could work basically the whole field, including obviously the middle of the field. I'm not so sure about the time management there. I know
5: out to the 15-yard line, the speedster at the 20. He's hit, and he's taken down at the 23-yard line. There are 3 seconds left on the clock here in the first half. Rayshon.

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2: Auburn's going to take a knee here, and Florida will have the ball to start. They will receive the kick to start the second half. We got a ball game, a three-point game at halftime. 30 combined points on the final six drives, according to our ESPN stats and information folks. 20-17, Florida leading Auburn. We're at halftime. 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
3: All right, Kesty, thanks so much. Some fireworks to close out the first half. 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
3: Nick DeLuca back here on the College Football Halftime Show, built by the Home Depot. Three-point game at the break at Auburn, Florida, on top of the Tigers, 20-17 after 30. Entertaining back and forth. Get you around the rest of the SEC and the rest of the country. Florida State and Alabama going back and forth. Seminoles jumping out to an early lead. Bama going on a 30-7 run to take control, but Florida State still not going away. It's a 7-point game, tied up 43-36. Keelon Russell, 22 of 29, three touchdowns, 310 yards through the air, has been good on the ground as well, as that Bama offense has come alive in the second half, outgaining Florida State 498-431, almost 500 yards total offense there. The game that everyone is paying attention to in Oxford, it is going the home team's way. Number 8 Ole Miss on top, 17-0 against Lane Kiffin and LSU. 9:49 to go until halftime. What a start for Trinidad Chambliss, 15 of 19 for 173 yards and a score. Kawan Lacey finding the end zone. Ole Miss outgaining LSU in that first half, 214-29. It has been all Rebels. A rough start to the return for Lane Kiffin, and everything going on in Oxford right

0: now hearing it all, but good start for the home team. Number 23, Louisville, and number 16, SMU, a little bit earlier. Cards coming on late.
1: Second down and 7. One receiver wide to the left. Man in motion across the formation. Simple handoff. T'Juan Brown to the far side. To the 30, the 20, the 10. A right hand into the air. And his feet and the football into the end zone. Touchdown, T'Juan Brown. 53 yards. It's his second touchdown run of over 50 yards today. And Louisville snatches the advantage back from SMU. 34-31. 10:02 to go, fourth quarter.
0: Mike Cousins with the call here on ESPN Radio. Brown ran for a career-high 163 yards. Louisville takes down SMU late rally there, 41-31, the final this afternoon. A big win for Jeff Brohm. One of the surprises of the day, Kentucky upsetting number 9 Texas A&M in College Station. Kentucky defense forcing Marcel Reed into a couple turnovers. Kentucky DN Sam Green joining us here on ESPN Radio. Sam, you get the win today, a couple big plays by your defense. How much did the week of preparation and what you looked at carry over into the win today?
2: It was huge. It was huge. The pretense from Coach Stein, the whole coaching staff, you know, we won't be denied. We won't be denied like we was in the fourth quarter versus Alabama. So, you know, we learned from that, and, you know, we brought it on the road to Texas A&M and got a dub.
0: You know, Coach Stein, in his first couple of games trying to change the culture with your program, how big a win is that for this team and for Coach to validate some of the work that you guys have put in early on this season?
2: It was huge, you know, especially on the road coming, playing an SEC team, a great SEC team at Texas A&M. You know, it's hard to win an SEC on the road, so it was huge for everybody.
0: You're taking on a quarterback in Marcel Reed, who is in the Heisman conversation, has stacked a couple of really good years at A&M. What was the key to defending him today and forcing him in to a couple of turnovers?
2: You know, we was disguising, you know, make something look different. And, you know, we knew he was going to throw us some questionable passes. We just had to make the play.
0: 6 total tackles for you with the TFL as well. What allowed you to have some of the success that you did on the field?
2: You know, preparation, like you said earlier, in practice, making plays in practice and just carrying on to the game, studying, film, everything.
0: Wanted to ask you about your quarterback, Kenny Minchie, who had a really good day, 14 of 18, 252 yards and a pair of touchdowns, a guy who is getting accustomed to the system but played really well on a big stage today. That's a tough environment in College Station. How impressed were you with the performance that he put together today?
2: I wasn't impressed at all, really. You know, Kenny Minchie is a dog, and we know that. And, you know, we're going to ride behind him when he up and when he down, you know. So I feel like he made them plays in practice all spring, all camp, and all this week. So, you know, it ain't no surprise to me.
0: Got to give some love to your running game as well offensively. 156 yards on the ground. Got C.J. Baxter, Jason Patterson in that mix as well. What allowed, from your vantage point, this team to run the football so effectively? That was a big key in the win today as well.
2: You know, we didn't feel like we ran as good as we could last week. So, you know, in practice, we were just preaching, you know, it start up front. Our O-line, give a great credit to them. They was opening up holes for them guys to run. So, you know, just being physical and being the best team at the end of the day.
0: Big win over a ranked opponent, South Alabama, South Carolina, and LSU the next couple of weeks for your team. What does this win do to set up the rest of your season?
2: Yeah. You know, it just jumpstarts. It just jumpstarts the season, you know. Coming off an L like we did last week, we felt like we had the game in the bag, and we laid down. So, you know, we learned from that, and we're just going to keep going week by week, day by day.
0: Kentucky linebacker Sam Green, good enough to give us a few minutes. Sam, thanks so much for the time. Congrats on the win.
2: Yes, sir. I appreciate you. Have a great day.
0: Yeah, big win for Kentucky. Wildcats beating a ranked team for the first time in 2 years. Coming up on the College Football Live Halftime Report, built by the Home Depot, we recap an eventful first half at Auburn. 3-point game, Florida on top 20-17. 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
4: Tilapia. 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
17: The Indians sell out Street. It all started June 24th, 1995. 41,845 fans packed Jacobs Field, the first sellout of what would be 455 straight.
18: Line to center field. Back is Edmonds. To the warning track. To the wall. It's gone. A grand slam. Home run. The magic continues. The Indians win.
17: The record came to an end April 4th, 2001. Since then, the Boston Red Sox set the new Major League Baseball record with 794 straight sellouts between 2003 and 2013. The historic sellout run for the Indians spanned over parts of seven seasons in which the team won five straight AL Central titles and made two World Series appearances. 2,123 days, 19.3 million tickets, 455. A number we all know.
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0: Nick DeLuca back here on the College Football Halftime Show, built by the Home Depot. Pair of head coaches playing their first conference games, trying to set the tone for their programs tonight. First half recap brought to you by Allstate. You're in good hands. Florida and Auburn meeting for the first time since 2011 at Auburn, and the Gator run game had it going early.
19: Third and goal. Clark has it, getting around the right side. A spin to the 15, breaks the tackle 10, and burst into the end zone. Touchdown, Florida. Duke Clark from 20 yards out, his second touchdown of the season. Xavier Atkins missed tackle. And the Gators fans who've made their way to Auburn celebrating with Duke Clark. And it is a 13-3 lead, Florida.
0: Yeah, that John Summerall running game getting going. Baugh and Clark finding the end zone. But the Tigers would roar back.
19: First and goal, give to Cobb, and he busts over the goal line. Touchdown, Auburn. The Tigers went 0 for the first quarter. Brown got a couple of long passes, and Jeremiah Cobb takes it in, and the Tigers right back in this.
0: You're getting right back in it after the early deficit, then War Eagle through the air.
19: Waiting in the gun, Byron Brown takes the snap. One step drop, plenty of time. Back of the end zone throw. Keyshawn Singleton comes up with it. Touchdown, Auburn. And they're a point away from tying this one up.
5: Jesse, that was a fantastic job of quarterbacking by Byron Brown.
0: Game-tying touchdown for Singleton. The moment of the week brought to you by Manscaped Lawnmower as Auburn would tie it up at 17. Florida adding a late field goal by Patrick Durkin to take the lead to the halftime break as they go back and forth at Auburn. Florida leading the total yardage battle 247 to 136 at the half as a pair of new programs go back and forth. Aaron Filo, 7 of 13, 97 yards and a pick in the opening half. Byron Brown, 6 of 13, 110, touchdown and INT. These two teams playing up in competition really for the first time this year. So some of the early struggles, but got it going as it went along. Florida's running game taking hold in the first half, up over 100 yards. Auburn trying to get that going, just 26 yards on the ground in the first 30. Coming up on the College Football Live Halftime Report, built by the Home Depot, second half kickoff at Auburn. 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
0: One last scoreboard check before we get it back to Jordan Hare. Ole Miss on top of LSU, 17-0, 3:41 to go in the first half. Tigers driving inside Ole Miss territory. 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
2: All right, Nick, and a good game in the first half. Florida jumped out to a decent-sized lead, Kelly Stauffer, but Byron Brown had himself a great second quarter. Florida's dominated time of possession, got the three to break the tie, and they're going to get the ball to start the second half.
4: Yo, Kesty, we have a 20-17 game, and if you look at the statistical story of the game, you would think someone got blown out in that first half. One team outrushed the other 102-26. They had more than twice as many plays, almost 2.5 times in terms of time of possession. But here we are, 20-17. How did that happen? Florida has 83 yards in penalties that really stalled them, and Auburn had some explosive plays when they got it going in that second quarter. Or who knows what that first half would have looked like.
2: Big third down conversions. Auburn's going to kick it off left to right as we get this second half underway. That kick's going to be a touchback out the back of the end zone. Ian Fitzsimmons had a chance to speak with the head coaches, and he spoke with John Summerall of Florida.
6: Well, guys, as you can imagine, knowing John Summerall as you do, he was not happy going into halftime. He said, Gators cannot be beating Gators. And there were a few other words in there between Gators can't beat the Gators. Too many penalties. We've got to tighten that up. And our secondary has to be better over the top on Auburn quarterback Byron Brown. We've talked about it all week, and we haven't done it yet. As far as time of possession, I'll touch on that one later. But, Kelly, I tried to ask about clock management at the end of the first half. My face was melted on the left half, so I didn't have a chance for a second question, but I tried.
2: Aaron Filo and the Gators will start this third quarter drive from the 25-yard line to our right. Filo's going to pass, three-step drop, throws, has VB3 caught at the 50, at the 45, grabbed from behind and taken down beyond the 40-yard line by Caleb Harris. How about that for an explosive play to open up the second half, 37 yards.
4: And Auburn was only rushing three, really dropping eight. And there was a disconnection between the underneath coverage and the secondary. And that's exactly where VB3 found that opening, and his quarterback had the time because of the three-man rush by that defensive front from Auburn.
2: Third reception of the evening for Vernell Brown III, just a sophomore from Gainesville. Of course, his father, his grandfather, both played for the Gators. They swing it out to VB3 on the left side. 40 gets over the 35-yard line before he's taken down at the 33-yard line by Chris Murray, defensive end, back after injury a week ago.
4: Kesty, another adjustment is it looks like Florida is slowing down a little bit. I don't know that it benefited Florida in that first half going quickly. They're getting to the line of scrimmage, no huddle, but they're not exactly going fast.
2: Second down and 5 from the 33-yard line of Auburn. They were ready to go and then slowed it down. Looking over to the sideline, the Florida sideline to their right. Now Philo's ready, takes the snap, hands it off to Jaden Ball. Great cut at the 30, up to the 25, into the second level at the 10, and they won't catch him. Touchdown, Jaden Ball and the Florida Gators. 33-yard run from the explosive Jaden Ball, and Florida, with one of its quickest scores of the night, has increased the lead to 10 if they get the extra point.
4: And that's exactly why Buster Faulkner continued to pound Jaden Ball in that first half, even though at times it wasn't successful, because it pays dividends down the road as you continue to lean on that very fleet-footed defensive front 7 for Auburn, and it worked right there.
2: Ball was limited to 42 yards on 12 carries in the first half. The extra point is good for the Gators. And he rips off a 33-yard touchdown run. We talked about time of possession. Florida dominated it. Needed less than 90 seconds to score to open the third quarter. Gators 27, Auburn Tigers 17. Timeout from Auburn. 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
13: Back to school season means backpacks, schedules, and busy mornings. But there's one thing a lot of families forget to plan for. What happens when school germs start spreading and someone gets sick? Joining us now is Dr. Peter McCullough with some smart ways to be prepared before the school year begins. So, Doctor, back to school is exciting, but it also seems to be the time of year that families start getting sick again. Why does this season hit so many households?
24: Because people miss an opportunity, and that is to use nasal sprays and throat sprays twice a day preventively. 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
13: What are some of the most common health issues that families run into once the school season does start?
24: The kids are back in school, they're coughing, they're sneezing, and they clearly spread viruses and other illnesses. 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
2: Minute 26 expired on that Florida drive to open the third quarter. They score to go up 27-17 on Auburn. 10 unanswered since the late stages of the second quarter. Mark Kestisher, Kelly Stauffer, Ian Fitzsimmons down on the field. 13:34 to go third, so Auburn's going to get it back. What was your conversation with Alex Golish, the head coach, at halftime?
6: The head coach from Auburn came out and just said very simply, guys, he's not worried or concerned about time of possession. His biggest thing is points per possession. And Kelly Stauffer, you played the game at a high level. Go ahead, man. The floor is yours. Elaborate. I
26: mean, that's really what this game is about, right? Scoring points. And so the nature that Auburn's offense plays, or the nature of offense they play, is to spread it and go fast and have your quarterback make good decisions. When they do that, he's very explosive. You don't need a lot of plays because you get a lot of points if you're explosive, and they were a couple of times in that first half.
2: Kelly, Florida has run 46 plays. 10 of them are explosive. That's a 10-plus run or a 20-plus pass. The 10 are split evenly. Yeah. 5 passes of more than 15 yards, 5 runs of more than 10 yards, 2 30-plus plays on that 3-play scoring drive. Florida goes up 27-17. Durkin's going to kick it off right to left. Rayshon Pleasant will watch this one sail way over his head and bounce out of the end zone for a touchback. And just when Byron Brown got this crowd back alive here at Jordan-Hare, it is quieted again. Florida deferred the second half kick. So they got the field goal at the end of the second quarter. They get a 90-second drive, 10 quick points on the board, and now that pressure right back on Mr. Brown.
26: Well, and what Alex Golish was telling Fitzy is they spread it wide to get big plays, and that's what happened in that first half. John Sumrall pointed that out. Not very good.

0: coverage.
1: This is Cobb, the running back on first down, zigging and zagging inside over the 30-yard line. Didn't have a lot of room to run from the 25, ends up picking up 6 yards on the run before Kanye Clark stopped him. Auburn going with that high tempo, ready to go on second down, long mesh, and now Brown's going to air one out. One-on-one coverage, right sideline, looking for Singleton. It's just overthrown. Downfield at the 20-yard line. I thought Singleton might make a headlong dive, just couldn't get it done, and it falls incomplete. Jabari Flowers in coverage.
0: And that's what we're talking about when Auburn has a little bit of time and Florida hasn't been able to get pressure on Brown, especially in that second quarter. That time was a double move outside, man-to-man coverage, because remember what formationally Auburn is doing, spreading it horizontally to the point where the defense has to decide, are we playing man-to-man outside or we're get heavy in the box to try to defend that run.
1: Third and four from the 31. Motion across the top. Snap to Brown. Short pass. Turning incomplete. He tried to find Nimrod. Chaz Nimrod. Ball was off target as Nimrod was making his spin out of the route, and it'll be fourth down.
0: And by design, that's a gimme. Nimrod is going out into the flat, put it on him, and it's a first down. And I told you guys during the week when we were visiting that Brown's throwing motion is long and it's sticky. It's not fluid. And you could see it on that play. There was a defender that was jumping up, but it's long and it takes a long time. And it was just an errant pass that time that should have been an easy conversion.
1: Hudson Cock, the punter, is on from his 20-yard line, sends one skyward, signaling fair catch. The explosive Vernell Brown Jr. And going to his left, he makes that fair catch at the 31-yard line. So Florida gets the quick score. The defense gets Auburn off the field, a 38-yard punt, no return. And Aaron Filo and company will drop back onto the field with a 10-point lead, 27-17 over Auburn, with 13 minutes to go here in this third quarter.
0: And what showed up on that last drive is more of what Buster Faulkner does schematically. There are a lot of moving parts before the snap, and then there are multiple pullers and guys moving after the snap, and you get a lot of dirty eyes from the defense.
1: Ball's going to run it on first down. Has a slight hole, gets through it at the 40, tries to jump cut. Flag flies in as he gets to the 45-yard line. And flag was into the defensive secondary. Auburn thinks that's going to be a penalty against the Gators. Winters with the stop.
2: Holding offense number 6. 10-yard penalty. It's first down.
1: That's the receiver, Dallas Wilson, that gets flagged with the penalty.
0: And Kesty, the receivers for Florida know that if they want to play, they have to block on the perimeter in the run game. And Dallas Wilson just gets caught out of the point of attack that time. But this is a group of receivers that are electric in space, but they will hit you in the face in the run game also.
1: Quick pass out to the right on first and 16. VB3 has it, spins out of contact over the 30, past the 35, and finally taken down at the 38-yard line. He almost got all 16 back. He got 13, bring up second and very manageable 3 yards.
0: And Kessie, that's essentially a run play. It's an automatic completion to a very electric, quick, elusive receiver out in space that has other wide receivers out there blocking for him, and it becomes a punt return.
1: Second down and 3 for the Gators out of the pistol. This is a handoff. It is Clark this time on the run, and he's got the first over the 40-yard line. Numbers right out to the 43-yard line. Duke Clark picking up 5 yards. Jordan Crawford with the tackle for Auburn, but the chain's moving for the Gators.
0: And that running game looks like it's heading downhill right now, getting great fits up front, a couple of tight ends every now and again, and we talked about that receiving core being willing blockers as well.
1: Florida now averaging 7 yards per play tonight here at Auburn. First down and 10 at their own 43. Snap, give Clark, tries right side, sneaks through a hole, gets to the 45 before he's pushed back. They'll give him forward progress down to the 45-yard line. Caleb Harris took him down.
0: So by formation, what Buster Faulkner is doing at times, like he did right there, Florida has 4 receivers to the left side. So creates a really short edge the opposite direction. And that's where that inside zone handoff went to. If it's blocked well, the running back has a lot of time to kind of be patient and look for the softness, and eventually Clark found some.
1: Second down and 8, Florida at the 45-yard line. 10:45 to go, third quarter. Filed a pass over the middle, caught by the tight end, Harpering, and he's out over the 50 to the 45-yard line. Luke Harpering, a Georgia Tech transfer, came with Philo, an 11-yard pickup.
0: Came with Philo and also came with Buster Faulkner. Knows this scheme well, and he's the leader in that tight end room, a tight end room that they didn't exactly know what they had when camp started. Coming out of camp, he says, you know, we're about four or five deep there.
1: First and 10, Florida at the 44-yard line of Auburn. Harpering, the son of former NBA player Matt Harpering. Handoff ball. Great stiff arm at the 50. Left sideline 45 and angles out of bounds at the 41. And as he went out of bounds, a flag came down about 5 yards inside on the numbers. And this might be another Florida penalty.
2: Holding. Offense number 52. 10-yard penalty. First down.
1: That's the center, Harrison Moore, and that is the 12th penalty to go against the Florida Gators tonight.
0: Florida had 10 penalties in that first half, and that's another one of those things that kind of overcame that statistical anomaly where Florida dominated in every category, but Florida gave back yardage because of 10 penalties, and there have been two untimely penalties on this drive.
1: 103 penalty yards against Florida. First down and 16 from midfield. Philo up the snap, rolls, avoids one would-be sacker, throws it out to the sideline. It is caught. Flags come down. Philo might have got hit late.
0: Yeah, this is going to be roughing the passer late.
1: Catch by Evan Pryor out on the far sideline.
0: Sorry about that, Kesty. Philo made a nifty move to jump inside of the defender.
2: Personal
0: out
2: foul.
0: Wide.
2: Roughing the passer. Defense number 16. 15-yard penalty. An automatic first down.
1: It's Bryce Diaz, the linebacker.
0: Diaz was arriving late, and that absolutely was a late hit. The ball was well gone. And once again, it's just the undisciplined nature, really, of both teams. But because of more plays and more explosion offensively out of those plays by Florida, they've been able to overcome those plays, and Auburn really hasn't been able to do that much.
1: Penalty moves Florida up to the Auburn 29-yard line. Evan Pryor in the backfield. Philo in the pistol. Two receivers left. Snap. Give Pryor up the middle. Tries to cut at the 25-yard line. Just shy of that. Taken down at the 26-yard line. Florida now racking up those minutes with their offense on the field. 9-10 and counting to go here in the third.
0: Kesty, coming into this game, Florida was one of the worst in terms of average line to gain on third down. It was 9 yards, and they're tonight 9.3 yards. But they're having the ability to overcome that adversity in drives.
1: Second and 7 here. Pitch left, ball avoids a tackle at the 25. Cuts inside the numbers at the 20 and gets planted at the 19-yard line by Caleb Harris, who's a 6'1 junior from here in Alabama. Safety who took him down after a gain of 8.
0: How about the ability to stop on a dime, jump cut, and then it's the ability to accelerate after you've done that that makes Jaden Baugh very special.
1: Up to 91 yards rushing. He's got 3 straight 100-yard rushing games dating back to the last game last year, and he will be in some incredible company if he can put 4 straight 100 rushing yard games together as a Florida Gator. First and 10 at the Auburn 19 for Florida. Give to Baugh. Baugh able to get up to about the 16-yard line, going up off left tackle as the clock goes under 8 minutes to go here in this third quarter.
0: And Kesty, I know the people listening to us can't see the line of scrimmage, but if you're ever watching a football game, and I'll be your eyes right now, you can tell who's getting the best of the matchup of where the line of scrimmage goes at the snap. And right now, Florida is resetting that line of scrimmage in the backfield of Auburn.
1: Watching a replay, Baugh, did he hang on to that football before his knee was down? He landed on some traffic.
2: The ruling on the field is
0: Golish is going to challenge this, Kesty.
2: Possession of the ball. The previous play is under further review.
1: Jordan Crawford ended up coming up with that loose ball, so with that timeout, Kelly, indeed, a chance to take another look at this at what could be a big takeaway for Auburn. I haven't seen a really good replay you could describe for our audience. We're watching Baugh. I don't know if that right elbow might have been down. There's so much traffic. Caleb Harris knocked the ball away. Jordan Crawford came up with it. The ball did come loose. But the question is, did that elbow hit the opposite elbow as he was coming down, as that ball was coming loose? But I don't know if there's enough to overturn with all the bodies surrounding him.
0: Yeah, this is going to be interesting. Caleb Harris did exactly what defenders are taught to do. When the ball carrier is, or whoever's carrying it, is already locked up or tackled, you come flying in and you literally are now targeting the ball, not the player. And he punches the ball out with his right hand, and the ball is in the left hand of Jaden Baugh. The question is whether the right elbow potentially was already
1: right
0: on
1: wrist.
0: The ground.
1: Yeah, he's heading toward the ground. He's extending that right arm. And yeah, then the question is if it's elbow.
0: Yeah, elbow is down. So it's anything but the hand or the foot. Anything else constitutes the ball carrier being down. And in this case, I think Jaden Baugh's right elbow was down.
2: After further review, the ruling on the field is upheld.
1: There you go. So they even saw that elbow was down. And Florida will keep it, leading 27-17, 7:28 to go here in this third quarter. By the way, that company for Jaden Baugh, there's only been three Florida Gators who've rushed for 100 yards four straight games. Fred Taylor, Eric Rett, and Emmett Smith. Very good company. He's got 17 rushes, 93 yards, seven away from that number. More importantly, Florida trying to build on a 10-point lead. 7:19 to go in the third. Second and seven at the Auburn 16. VB3 end around. Nowhere to go. He gets planted at the 20-yard line for a loss. Xavier Atkins, another tackle for loss, the linebacker for the Tigers.
0: Fly sweep motion from left to right out of Fernell Brown III. And because of the speed of the linebacking level for Auburn, that just hasn't worked all night. Now, what has worked is throwing it beyond that on quick screens where you get it further outside from those linebackers, but Atkins just chases that down immediately.
1: See where Florida goes here on third, down and 11. Big play for the Auburn defense from the 20-yard line. Snap, they'll only rush three. Philo Plant throws end zone, has an open receiver on the post. Caught, touchdown, Dallas Wilson. A 20-yard touchdown throw on 3rd and 11 from Aaron Philo, and the Florida Gators have scored 16 consecutive points.
0: And just poor communication in coverage by Auburn. There were three receivers going to the left side, including the one that was coming in motion, and then the inside receiver runs kind of an over route deep into the end zone from left to right, and then Dallas Wilson runs basically right up the inside of the numbers. Both safeties go with the first receiver. Nobody covered Dallas Wilson.
1: Extra point is good for Florida. Aaron Philo and the Gators back to their ways of running clock. 6 minute, 29 second drive goes 69 yards. Touchdown pass, Aaron Philo, putting the Florida Gators up 34-17 over Auburn. And with 6:30 to play in the third quarter, this is college football on ESPN Radio and the ESPN app.
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6: Nick DeLuca back here in our Allstate studio. Update from Oxford. Think this game might mean something to Trinidad Chambliss, throwing a second first-half touchdown pass to put Ole Miss up three scores. They lead it 24-7 at the half. Chambliss 21-27 for 248 in those two scores. Three first-half touchdown drives for the Rebels. 78 yards. 92 yards, 75 yards. LSU looking for answers. It has not been a strong return for Lane Kiffin, at least in the first half. LSU being outgained 289 to 117 through the first 30. Couple games with upset potential to pay attention to. Notre Dame up 7 at half on Michigan State. Oklahoma leading New Mexico 7-6, just underway in the third. Back to Auburn with Mark Kestisher.
7: All right, thanks a lot, Nick, and Kelly Stauffer and Ian Fitzsimmons. That is an amazing score at Oxford right now. And well, they've won 23 of their last 24 at home, a lot of that under Lane Kiffin. Can't imagine what a feather in the cap for Pete Golding if they can hang on. Remember, we left at one point last Saturday night. Texas had the great comeback over Ohio State, so still two quarters of football to go, but that's an impressive half.
8: Well, it sounds like Pete Golding's defense really right now certainly has the upper hand on Lane Kiffin's offense, and that was the one of the matchups that people wanted to see. But we have LSU and Texas A&M in Baton Rouge next week. It may be two teams licking their wounds, and quite frankly, maybe a college football playoff elimination game.
7: That's a great point. We'll have that game on ESPN Radio next week as the ensuing Florida kickoff is a touchback. Doubleheader coverage beginning at 4:30 Eastern next week. Wisconsin at Penn State, and then A&M against LSU. But right now, Auburn's got to get going. Aaron Filo and company have been impressive. This is year one for John Sumrall as the head coach of Florida. Vernell Brown and Dallas Wilson were two outstanding freshman receivers last year. Jaden Baugh, the new coach, went to his house Christmas Eve. Had to wait. I'm sure it was an excruciating amount of time before Baugh recommitted in Florida trying to get to 3-0. Here's Byron Brown running on first down for Auburn, maybe getting a couple yards out to the 26, 27-yard line.
8: And that was a lead draw, so the running back leads the quarterback up the middle, and it's kind of a let's-get-going type of play. You call something, have a positive play so you can go fast with the second play, and they need to go fast right now.
7: Yeah, 6 minutes to go here in the third quarter. Second down and 8, Auburn at their own 27-yard line. Snap, Brown fakes the give. Now he's going to run out to the 30. Little cut to the right, but taken down by Woods at the 34-yard line. Jaden Woods on that tackle. And Ian Fitzsimmons, Florida did a good job retaining what they could with the new head coach and looking good so far, 2.5 games in.
9: Kesty, it was 8 days since John Sumrall went and to Jaden Baugh's house, who has another big carry right here. 8 days he had to wait for that. Yes, I'm staying in Florida. When he flew his wife, his kids, his mom, and his mom's dog to Jaden Baugh's house on Christmas Eve. So,
8: it was probably his wife and his mom that closed that deal,
9: amen.
8: Quite frankly.
9: Amen.
7: 7-yard gain on that run by Auburn to move the chains at the 40-yard line. Snap to Brown. He's going to pass. Has good protection up front. Now he's got a roll to his left. Florida doesn't mind him going left. Throws high and incomplete. He overshot the receiver, Keyshawn Singleton, this time. And the Florida coaches certainly recognized coming into this week that if you could force him left, you have much better chance.
8: Oh, yeah. No, there's no question. First of all, keep him in the pocket. If he can't do that, force him to escape to the left side. We saw what happens when he goes right. He can make some plays, both with his legs and throwing the football. To the left, he just doesn't seem or feel comfortable going that direction, and you can see it right there. I would think that Brad White, the defensive coordinator for Florida, wants to try to get more pressure on him in the pocket in this half.
7: Two in the backfield on second and 10. It's a keep for Brown. Cutting to his left, wrapped around the waist, grabbed and dragged down at the 42-yard line by linebacker Miles Graham.
8: A defensive front from Florida has done a nice job, because think of the pressure that front is under. When you spread the defense out that much, you have to have your front four guys really do a very good job of winning in that run game, because your second and third levels have to go defend people.
7: Well, it's third and eight, passing down, three receivers on the right, one to the left. Florida scored 17 unanswered. Here's Brown throwing up the middle. It is caught right at the line to gain. That's going to move the chains. Caught by Jake Johnson, the tight end, at the 49-yard line for a gain of 10.
8: Good job by Johnson, just kind of having spatial awareness and showing his numbers to the quarterback.
7: 4:10 to go, third quarter. Screen pass low and incomplete. Was trying to find the true freshman, Deshaun Spencer. And it short hopped at the end, stopping the clock with 4:04 to go in the third.
8: Just consider those quick screens and how effective they've been for Florida with Aaron Filo throwing the football.
7: Second and 10, and they snapped the ball. But before that, Florida got a timeout. Auburn was going at warp speed. Might have had 12 defenders on the field. Recognized it, got the timeout, avoid the penalty. 4:04 to go, third quarter. Florida 34, Auburn 17. We'll step away from Jordan-Hare Stadium. 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
7: 4:04 left. We're in the third quarter. Jordan-Hare Stadium at Auburn. Auburn had fought back to tie Florida 17-17. Gators got a late field goal in the second quarter. Got a quick touchdown to start the third quarter. They've scored twice in this quarter, Kelly. They now have a 17-point lead, 34-17, and outclassing Auburn for two and a half quarters so far.
8: Yeah, they really are. And one of the things we were talking about at the break is Byron Brown is, his throwing motion doesn't allow him to be consistently successful quarterbacking at this level, to be honest with you. He's a great athlete. He's a great runner of the football. And if you give him time, sometimes he can make explosive plays in the pass game. But quarterbacking is making decisions and throwing the ball accurately, mainly. And a lot of times it's not deep. You have to throw quick screens. You have to throw checkdowns. You have to throw intermediate routes on time, on rhythm. He doesn't do that well.
7: You've discussed that throwing motion. I think the adjective you used is sticky. Yeah. And it's interesting that if people could think in their mind's eye, he starts that ball almost below his waist with his right hand
8: exactly.
7: At his hip. And then comes around from there.
8: So it's long, it takes time, and then it's sticky. You know who did not have a good throwing motion in my mind? Cam Newton. But it wasn't long. it was a little bit sticky, even though he kept the ball high. But obviously, he was MVP of the freaking league at one time, you know. So, but that's where the comparison ends. You have to have those automatic touches and get the ball out to your playmakers, and Auburn can't do that.
7: Second down and 10 out of the timeout. Here's Brown throwing, finds the open Singleton at the Florida 40 and is tackled right at the line to make. That's going to be a first down, a gain of 10.
8: Rolling to his right. The throwing motion.

0: Lines up. It's crazy. He throws really well to his right. He doesn't throw well in the pocket or to his left unless he's throwing deep.
1: First down. This will be a handoff. Jeremiah Cobb held up, now falling forward. Cobb gets to the 35-yard line of the Gators. Time moving. 3.5 minutes to go here in the third quarter. 3-yard gain, 2nd and 7 forthcoming. 34-17, Florida the lead. Auburn ready to go. Byron Brown takes the snap, play fake. Now he's going to throw it right sideline. It is caught by Spencer and hit immediately after the catch. The 26-yard line of the Gators. That'll move the chains again. Auburn being very precise on offense after that 10-yard gain. 1st and 10, ball spotted at the 25 of the Gators. Keyshawn Singleton among two receivers to the right. Two to the left. Cobb in the backfield. Snap, design run. The quarterback has a blocker, cuts to his left, and is tackled just shy of the 20-yard line. Brown gains 5.
0: The quarterback draw, you spread it wide, you thin out the defense, and your best player on the field, Brown, carries it right down Main Street.
1: 2nd down and 6 from the 20. Brown's going to throw. It is caught at the 16-yard line and just shy, marked down, just shy of the first down is Chaz Nimrod, a gain of 5.
0: And, Kesty, that throwing motion cleans up. It's not as sticky when he throws it in rhythm and on time like he did right there.
1: And got a good spot, Kelly. They marked it at the 15, so they're going to move the chains here. 1st down and 10, Auburn. Clock approaching 2 minutes to go in the third quarter, down 34-17. Snap to Brown, looking left, lofts one toward the end zone, going up to get it, made the catch, but out of bounds on that left sideline, Chaz Nimrod, and it's incomplete.
0: It was a matchup on Kermani McLean. Just by the formation, you get a one-on-one outside with that extra wide split by Nimrod, and then it's just a jump ball in the corner of the end zone.
1: Here we go. This is going to be a pitch option keep, and Bynum Brown inside the 10-yard line at about the 9. Minute 50 to go here in the third quarter, 5-yard gain.
0: And that's the speed option. Immediately, Brown attacks the end man on the line of scrimmage and makes the decision based on where that defensive end goes.
1: 3rd down and 5, Auburn. 3 receivers tight to the left side. Cobb in the backfield with Bynum Brown. Takes the snap. Brown times up. Got a roll. Going to his right. Throws end zone. Diving. Did Spencer catch it? Yes, he did. Touchdown. Deshaun Spencer with a diving catch on the right side of the end zone. Officials talk to each other, and the field judge puts his arms up. Yes. Touchdown, Deshaun Spencer and Auburn.
0: Good things happen with Byron Brown in the pass game when you give him stuff that he can get rid of the ball in rhythm. His throwing motion kind of is more fluid, or you get him outside the pocket to the right. Some of it was designed. That one was just escaping the pocket to the right because of pressure, and lo and behold, guess what happens? He throws a fantastic ball into the end zone.
1: 2nd touchdown pass of the evening for Byron Brown. McPherson on for the extra point. He'll boot it through. Spencer, a 5'11 true freshman from Mobile, Alabama, gets his 2nd career touchdown reception. We've seen him dive a couple times here tonight. Real good receiver clutch off his feet. That was a 15-play Auburn drive. Took 5 minutes off the clock, but they're back within 10.
0: And Brown was 5 out of 8 on that drive for 46 yards and resulted in that touchdown. But all of the good things that happen when you allow Byron Brown to throw on rhythm, give him routes that he can just catch the football, set his feet, and rip it somewhere. Because it's not a matter of arm strength. It's a matter of that throwing motion isn't fluid to consistently kind of repeat. But when he moves to his right, like he did a few times on that drive, the ball placement was impeccable. Nobody could get to that ball except the receiver that caught the touchdown.
1: Byron Brown, who played at South Florida, number one active in the FBS in offensive yards, well over 10,000, responsible for 99 touchdowns now in his career also. number one in the FBS. Auburn kicks it off left to right. This will not be returned. Touchback to the 25-yard line for Aaron Filo in Florida. With a minute 24 to go in the third quarter. Still a lot of time here. In a two-possession game, it's felt like Florida has dominated. They have dominated the clock. But an important drive for the Auburn Tigers. We mentioned it's two teams with great past history. New head coaches that bring really good resumes. Two teams that step up in competition in week three. So far, Florida has...
0: route runner and a very good natural catcher of the football.
1: Well, he's short of the first down. That'll be the last snap of the third quarter. We got 9 seconds to go in the third.

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8: Welcome back to Jordan-Hare Stadium, Auburn, Alabama. Mark Kestisher, Kelly Stumper, Ian Fitzsimmons, our entire ESPN Radio crew. 34-24, Florida leads Auburn. The fourth quarter about to get underway. You've never been down these parts. Jordan, of course, is spelled Jordan, J-O-R-D-A-N. Shug Jordan was the most successful, winningest coach in Auburn history. And Mr. Hare was on the first football team, was the head of the old Southern Conference, Jordan-Hare Stadium. So much history here. We walked by the baseball stadium on the way, and I think you pointed out to me the Frank Thomas statue sitting out in front there. Of course, Pat Dye, longtime head coach here. This is the Pat Dye Field, and Auburn right down 10. They're defending a big third down play as we open up the fourth quarter.
9: Yeah, you walk around campus and in and around this stadium, and there's, and really this is true of the SEC venues in general, there is a lot going on, and there's lot of history in all of these stops we made.
8: Did you get War Eagled a few times on the way in?
9: Oh yeah. And then the Tiger Walk was coming, so we got redirected out of the gate we were supposed to go into and sent down somewhere else. And yeah, it's a lot of pageantry going on around here in the SEC for sure.
8: We open the fourth quarter, 3rd and 1 Florida at its own 34-yard line. Snap, Philo, he's going to run it. He took it out of the shotgun, and he's going to get the first down, pushing all the way across to the 38-yard line. And hang on a sec, he is down. Right, let's go downstairs to Ian Fitzsimmons.
10: Look, when it comes to the Tiger Walk, guys, all you have to do is act like Dr. Richard Kimball in the movie The Fugitive. Just blend on in, and you're good to go.
8: We did the opposite of that. We blended out. And we got stuck.
9: We no longer look like we can play the game and blend in with those players. Those days are
10: You guys
9: well
10: have coaches
9: over.
10: Written all over you. You're good.
9: That's true.
8: 34-24.
9: I wanted
8: 24.
9: To play the I'm still a player card, but I didn't even think about the coaching part.
8: Usually you get asked, are you the officials?
9: Yeah.
8: From the 38-yard line, 1st down and 10, Florida. Snap, Philo, give to Baugh, trying to negotiate some room up the middle, able to get maybe a yard, close to the 40-yard line. 97 yards on the ground for Jade Baugh. How impressed are you with the strength of Aaron Philo? He's 6'1", 207, but we've seen him under center on 3rd and short, and that time kind of got a running start and still moved the line.
9: And he's, you consider what Buster Faulkner did.

0: when he was at Georgia Tech and had Haynes King. Haynes King was basically a single wing quarterback. And I don't think it's ever going to be that way with Philo. Does it need to be? Because I think Philo is sneaky good in the run game, but he's a next level passer.
1: Second and nine. Give to Clark. Duke Clark bouncing out left side 45, runs into his teammate, slowed him down for a moment, and he's taken down right near the sticks. They'll mark him down at about the 48-yard line. Eric Winters able to get the stop. Gain of eight.
0: What is happening in this Florida run game is there is little to no penetration like there was in that second quarter by this Auburn defensive front. And so it allows the running backs to be patient. In the zone run game, like that was to the left side, if you have patient running backs, there are multiple points of attack that they can enter into, and that's exactly what Clark did there.
1: Another third and one, play fake. Here comes Atkins in, passes away, looking downfield, incomplete, trying to find Amir Jackson, the tight end. Xavier Atkins came right up the middle and nearly got Philo before the throw. Fourth down.
0: Caleb Harris was on coverage that time, and it was a deep post route by a tight end and Amir Jackson. And Amir Jackson doesn't look like a tight end when he's running a deep post route 40 yards down the field. He looks like a hybrid wide receiver, and that one was very close to being an explosive play.
1: How about this? They're going for it. Fourth down and one near midfield, or will they?
0: I'm not convinced they are.
1: Philo's under center, and now the timeout called from the Florida sideline. Good stop for Auburn.
0: And guess who was bearing down on Aaron Philo that time that might have caused him to be a little off target down below was Xavier Atkins once again. Those guys, when they blitz, they're like shot out of a cannon, and they're a blur that gets right to the quarterback's face immediately. And it's not about getting the quarterback to the ground always. It's about affecting the quarterback, and that blitzing middle linebacker will do that to you. It's disconcerting when you are trying to concentrate on ball placement on a post route and you have a linebacker that's about ready to hit you in the grill.
1: Let's go down to Ian Fitzsimmons. Looks like that offense is staying on the field.
2: They are, which doesn't surprise me knowing John Sumrall. But when was the last time that you saw a guy play on a Mike linebacker position in the SEC at 210 pounds and just cracking skulls? That's Atkins. Here we go.
1: Hand off, ball up the middle, burst through and more, 50 to the 40-yard line, to the 30, can they catch Jaden Ball? They will not. On fourth down, a long touchdown run, but is it coming back? There's a flag down at the line of scrimmage. 53-yard run on fourth and one, and a yellow hanky sitting at the 43-yard line. Waiting on Adam Savoy, our referee.
0: This flag came out so far beyond behind the
3: result
0: play.
3: The play is a touchdown. After the play, unsportsmanlike conduct, offense number 85, his first of the game for taunting. That 15-yard penalty will be enforced in the kickoff.
1: So a dead ball foul after the touchdown. Number 85 is Evan Chica, who's getting his first run as a Florida tight end coming from the University of New Haven. But that's going to put Jaden Baugh over 100 yards and plenty. 20 carries, 150 yards, 3 touchdowns, and joins exclusive Florida Gators company, including the great Emmett Smith, of 4 consecutive games with at least 100 yards on the ground. 12:38 to go, fourth quarter. Extra point is good by Patrick Durkin, and that takes some starch out of the crowd here at Jordan-Hare. Couldn't get the stop. Baugh, man, broke their hearts. 41-24, Florida leads Auburn. 12:38 to go in regulation. 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
7: Back to school season means backpacks, schedules, and busy mornings. But there's one thing a lot of families forget to plan for. What happens when school germs start spreading and someone gets sick? Joining us now is Dr. Peter McCullough with some smart ways to be prepared before the school year begins. So, Doctor, back to school is exciting, but it also seems to be the time of year that families start getting sick again. Why does this season hit so many households?
8: Because people miss an opportunity, and that is to use nasal sprays and throat sprays twice a day preventively. These have been shown to reduce the common cold, flu, RSV, and other viral infections, but it has to be done twice a day on a regular basis.
7: What are some of the most common health issues that families run into once the school season does start?
8: The kids are back in school, they're coughing, they're sneezing, and they clearly spread viruses and other illnesses. 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
10: Nick DeLuca back here in our Allstate studio. Second half underway in Oxford. LSU punting on their opening possession of the second half, but then picking up a turnover, picking off Trinidad Chambliss to get possession inside Ole Miss territory, now inside the red zone. Could that be a big swing in the ballgame? Number three, Notre Dame extending their lead on Michigan State to 20-10. Minute to go in the third. And number 24, Oklahoma, still in a one-score game against New Mexico, 14-6, 2:30 to go in the third. Back out to Auburn with our team and Mark Kestisher.
1: All right, Nick, thanks a lot. With Ian Fitzsimmons down on the field, Kelly Stauffer in the booth. 41-24, Florida leads Auburn, 12:38 to go in the fourth. And not only a big game for both teams trying to get to 3-0, the first league game, but you look at these schedules in the SEC with nine ranked teams. I mean, how about the October for the Auburn Tigers? They're going to be against four top 15 teams, three on the road. At Tennessee, at Georgia, at Ole Miss, and oh, by the way, they got a home game against LSU in between. And Florida's got five ranked teams in their next six games. So adding to the importance of the Auburn game here, and many of the fans after that Florida touchdown, the 53-yard run by Jaden Baugh, headed toward the exits. Kickoff will be returned from the 7-yard line. This is Fred Gaskin out to the 30-yard line, hit hard and dropped there. And a special teams play by Florida's Alfonso Allen, 23-yard return with 12:32 to go in the game.
0: Kesty, I need someone to explain that last penalty touchdown by Florida.
1: Have you seen that before?
0: I haven't. Taunting, the penalty comes out well after and behind the play, but it came out before Jaden Baugh scored a touchdown, but yet the touchdown counts. I don't understand how that actually works.
1: From the 32-yard line, Auburn will have three receivers left. They'll send Chaz Nimrod in motion to the right. Brown has it. Pocket closes quickly, and down he goes. The Florida defensive front gets there again. D.K. Kalu that time with the sack and a loss of seven.
0: And I love you dearly, but the pocket didn't close quickly. There was a lot of time to throw that ball, but there's nobody open down the field, and Byron Brown just does not understand when the clock goes off. There has to be something in rhythm on time to get that ball out, and quite frankly, Auburn just rarely runs concepts allowing him to do that.
1: Brown off the snap. Going to throw one down the right sideline. Singleton makes

0: catch, and he is hit immediately. Made that catch beyond the sticks at the 42-yard line. DJ Coleman with the stop. And that's a 17-yard pickup on second and 17. It'll be first down. First down and 10 from the 42-yard line. This was a 17-17 game late in the first half. 41-24, Florida. Brown's going to throw too high. Unfortunate, it's incomplete. The intended receiver was Keyshawn Singleton. There were two defenders, and that ball split them downfield and fell to the turf. Incomplete.
1: And Florida is playing coverage with a safety in the middle of the field and kind of match coverage outside the numbers with a couple of different defensive backs, and they kind of play the route by the receivers, but they're keeping a cap on it deep.
0: Second down play for Auburn at the 42. Dancing is Brown. Now he's going to go to his right. Little short pass. Mobson had it poked away. Did he make the catch? If he did, Florida's got the recovery on the other side. Bryce Thornton recovered it. Jaden Robinson hit the receiver, but was it ruled a catch and a fumble is the question.
2: And a recovery by the defense.
0: There you go.
2: First down Florida.
0: They call it a catch. And Jaden Robinson knocked it away, and Florida has turned over Auburn with 11:18 to go here in this fourth quarter. I'm sure they will take a look upstairs to make sure it was completed catch.
2: Previous play is under further review.
0: Adam Savoy, our referee, they sent it upstairs to the replay to take a look at what could be an opportunistic Florida defense. So while they take a look at it upstairs, we will step away with 11:18 to go here in this fourth quarter. Florida 41, Auburn 24. This is College Football on ESPN Radio and the ESPN app.
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0: Back to Jordan-Hare Stadium. Some good news for Auburn. After further review, the catch was overturned to a no catch, so no turnover. Auburn keeps it. 11:18 to go. We're in the fourth quarter. Florida 41, Auburn Tigers 24. 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
0: Jordan-Hare Stadium, Auburn, Alabama. Mark Hestisher, Kelly Stauffer, Ian Fitzsimmons. Producer tonight, John Madani, Brian DeBose, making us sound good. Our engineer, Keith Parsons, our statistician. Ken Benowitz, our spotter. 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
1: What's the latest on that Ole Miss LSU game?
0: Looks like LSU might have just scored a touchdown. I don't have a score for you. I need, they're in a replay right now.
1: I think they scored their first drive of the second half and then got an interception and scored again.

0: 24-14. Ole Miss with the lead. They're in the third quarter. They're a little bit behind us. We started about a half hour later. 11:18 to go here. Florida has outscored Auburn 21-7 in the second half. Third and long for Auburn from the 43-yard line. Nimrod motion left side, snap Brown. Brown short drop under pressure again. Rolling to his right under pressure. Throws it away to the Florida sideline. Incomplete. Fourth down, Jaden Woods doing the chasing of quarterback Byron Brown.
1: Kesty, I mentioned earlier in this half that I think Brad White would want to bring more pressure on Byron Brown because he doesn't throw well from the pocket. And sometimes he's had simply too much time to throw the football in that situation. That time they came after him, and the result was an incomplete pass that he threw away.
0: And he fourth and 10 for Auburn. They brought six last time. They're bringing six again. Brown stumbles, Brown knocked down, turnover on downs. Florida sent the house again, led by Emmanuel Oyebadejo. And Florida takes over with 11:07 to go.
1: Oyebadejo has made his presence known. Remember, it was a game-time decision whether Big 99 was even going to play. And he singled up on the right side of the quarterback, beats the guard immediately with a swim move inside, and then Brown tries to duck under the big defensive end, but ends up falling to the ground, and Big 99 has really had himself a night.
0: They'll give some love here the rest of the broadcast on Brad White, who's come over to be the defensive coordinator for John Sumrall in Gainesville. Right now, the Florida offense takes back over with 11 minutes to go. Snap, give, and running Evan Pryor this time will get about 4 or 5 yards down to the 34-yard line. It's a 4-yard gain, 34-yard line of Auburn. Jaden Baugh, 20 rushes, 150 yards. And right now, Evan Pryor, who came over from Cincinnati, the transfer, 4 yards on that carry.
1: We talked about the game plan for Buster Faulkner would be to give a heavy dose on the ground to Jaden Baugh, who I think simply is the best player in most of the games he's going to be playing in. And you could tell in the second half when he really got it going, that's because of the punishing runs in the first half.
0: Evan Pryor on second and six, wrapped up right at the line of scrimmage. Might have got a yard. Cody Sigler, who began his collegiate career walking on at Division II, he's turned himself into a really good player. Third and six now facing the Gators.
1: During the week, Fitzy sent us that video of Cody Sigler at, 6'2", 310 pounds.
0: On a basketball floor.
1: Yeah, and what was the type of dunk he was doing?
0: Was he trying to windmill that
1: Windmill.
0: He didn't complete the dunk, but he got some good elevation.
1: I would not want to be under him when he came down after getting that high with 310 pounds.
0: Third and six. Pryor bounces out left side, and he gets smeared at the 33-yard line. Not much there. Elijah Melendez was first in. Fourth down, 9.5 minutes to go.
1: And Florida's probably in the go zone. Looks like they're going to try a long field goal, but you certainly don't gain anything here by punting the football.
0: Patrick Durkin getting on the field. Let's see where they put this one down. It's going to be 50-plus.
1: Yeah, he's good from, according to Fitz, maybe 58-ish.
0: This will be 51 yards. Career high 53 a week ago. A couple weeks ago against Florida Atlantic. And before the snap, timeout, play clock was winding down. Or did they take the delay?
2: 5-yard penalty. It's fourth down.
0: And Durkin may now walk off the field. Delay of game against Florida. Move it back 5 yards.
1: Was that delay of game intentional? Because why would you not want DJ Durkin to try a field goal from there?
0: Well, John Sumrall does not look happy. Down to Ian Fitzsimmons.
3: John Sumrall is absolutely livid. That was not intentional by any stretch. He wanted to kick the field goal. It was not an intentional delay of game. And when I say one offensive lineman got his face melted, it was worse than mine at halftime.
0: And the holder, Alec Clark, is also the punter. And by my math, I think it's first punt of the day, second punt? First. Pressure comes, picked up. Punt is high and over end. A fair catch signal, and making the catch, Bryce Kane. Out of the 10-yard line, a 28-yard punt, no return with 8:45 to go in the first quarter. John Sumrall.
1: Yeah, I was going to say the same thing.
0: Intense coach, and what a career he has put together between Troy, 2 years, Tulane, 2 years, took the Green Wave to the college football playoff last year, and now the Florida Gators.
1: And that's what he said, he and his wife, in making the decision to leave Tulane and eventually come to Florida, is in 2 years, what we did at Troy, we're like, we've kind of done all we can do here. So they take the job at Tulane, and after a couple of years, it was kind of the same thing. So Florida has themselves a really good one, I believe.
0: Byron Brown under all kinds of duress, taking way too long, and down he goes back at the six-yard line. There was a chance and flirtation here with Auburn as well. Remember, Lane Kiffin had been discussed as a potential Florida candidate. That fizzled out as he ended up at LSU, and then the Florida opportunity.
1: So Lane Kiffin is the domino that kicks off a lot of things in a lot yes. of ways. We've seen that.
0: Here's Brown cutting to his right, 15 to the 20. Gets the first down, still on his feet. Takes 4 or 5 Gator defenders to finally take down the quarterback, Byron Brown, who got all 14 and more to move the chains with 8 minutes to go in the game. 15-yard pickup.
1: You know, going forward, Auburn offensively, I think there's a run game here to be had between Brown and Cobb in that run game. But it's the pass game that just seems so elementary and inconsistent.
0: From the 26, Byron Brown checks it down. It is caught at the 32, and Bryson Washington immediately taken down at the 32-yard line. 6-yard pickup. 41-24, Florida leads Auburn. We've got 7.5 minutes to go. Quick snap, Brown looking, loads up, right sideline, into traffic, going up, making the catch, but out of bounds. Right on that sideline was Keyshawn Singleton. He was getting bodied by Ben Hanks III. He was able to hang on to the football. There is a flag down way away from that play.
2: First down.
0: And it's a penalty against Florida. Defensive holding was the call, way far away from that pass downfield. And it's the 15th penalty against the Florida Gators, who are going to get this win here tonight at Auburn on the road. But they got some cleanup to do.
1: Oh, my. And that's what John Sumrall had talked about coming into this game. They get sloppy, especially in the second half, but it's been both halves here this evening.
0: Short pass to Cobb out on the edge, rushes up over the 50-yard line, and is out of bounds at the plus 47-yard line. That's a gain of 11. A lot to clean up because Florida heads home, but they get Ole Miss next weekend. Yeah. And right now, the Rebels with a 10-point lead over LSU. 6.5 minutes to go, third quarter on ABC. Brown under pressure, nearly got sacked, able to escape at the 50. Great juke at the 45 to the 40. Now at the 30 and slides feet first at the 25-yard line. He was an electric runner. Byron Brown, another big run. That goes for 20.
1: Yeah, Brown avoided a sure sack to begin all of that. And then as he got loose, Aaron Childs, the linebacker, was standing right there, and it absolutely made him look silly.
0: Quick pass out to the left on the screen. Nimrod has it, wrapped up and dropped at the 20-yard line. Clock moves. Six and a half minutes to go in regulation. Alex Golesh brought that hyper-speed offense. The offensive coordinator for Josh Heupel at Tennessee. It's a keep. Brown at the 10 to the 5, and he's going to be into the end zone. Touchdown, Byron Brown. 2 touchdown passes today. That's a touchdown run for Brown. And the Auburn Tigers with 6:10 to go, trying to stay in it.
1: And more importantly, Kesty, Brown had a read, a decision to make on that play. It was zone run outside. Or if I keep it, I'm running just outside the left tackle, and that's exactly what he did. Made a good decision. Defensive end works up the field. I keep it. Nobody was defending the big quarterback after that decision was made.
0: Alex Golesh and company going to go for two here. Try to make it a nine-point game. 6:10 on the clock. And the rate with which they play, mathematically still a chance the defense is going to have to get Florida off the field, obviously.
1: Why would we do this right here?
0: I'm sure it's an analytics question that's well beyond.
1: I don't think the book says this. Because if you kick the extra point, you're down by a touchdown and a field goal. If you don't get this, you need two touchdowns to...
0: Going for two.
1: If my math is mapping.
0: Inside shovel, Boardingham tight end, and he carries his former teammates, the Florida Gators, into the end zone for two. 41-32. I didn't know there'd be math tonight
1: either.
0: On the broadcast. There's always math.
1: I have to think
0: it's
1: that
0: sports.
1: Through, but that didn't seem like a wise decision as far as the analytics are concerned. I wish someone, either our statistician Keith Parsons or our spotter Ken Benowitz, would step up here and use their
0: they will in this
1: expert
0: break.
1: Math ability and figure that one out. I'm not quite sure I understand it.
0: Auburn within nine. 6:10 to go. We're in the fourth quarter. 41-32. Florida with the lead. This is college football on ESPN Radio and the ESPN app.
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8: 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Ole Miss 24, LSU 14. Trinidad Chambliss 276 yards. Pair of touchdowns, but an INT giving LSU some life in the second half. Back out to Jordan-Hare with our team, Ian Fitzsimmons, Kelly Stauffer, and Mark Kestisher.
0: All right, Nick, thanks a lot. So we had a Mensa meeting, not a Darien Mensa meeting, but we had a Mensa meeting. And so it's a winner's mentality, right, Kelly? You go for two, and now you're in position to win if you get a touchdown and
1: so
0: a field goal.
1: I think analytics would say your chances of converting that two-point conversion makes it worth doing. And now if you get a touchdown and a field goal, you win the game as opposed to just tie the game.
0: Well, that looks like we can get a onside kick action here with 6:10 to go. Ball is not on the tee, laying flat on the ground. Alex McPherson will kick it. It's not going to get the requisite 10. Unless it takes a spin, it started to spin. Florida's hands team jumps on it. That was Stockton, Bailey Stockton, who came up with the ball, and Florida's going to have a great field position with 6:09 to go.
1: So that's a new approach to an onside kick. We've seen this more recently. The kicker literally sets the ball on the ground, which, quite frankly, I didn't even know that was legal until we started seeing it, obviously. And then you kick one end of it, and you get it spinning one direction. But I think he had too much spin there.
0: I didn't think
1: it
0: had
1: any
0: chance. No, it wasn't. But then it did take that one little turn. I'm like, oh, is this thing going to power forward?
1: You got to hit more kind of slightly off center. That time it was too far on the end, and it was spinning like a top and basically not going anywhere.
0: Florida has two tight ends on the right side. Snap. Jaden Ball having another big game. Gets the call and gets low and gets over the 40-yard line. Jaden Ball has had two electric runs tonight. Three touchdowns, a 33-yarder, a 53-yarder. He's north of 150 rushing yards. We mentioned four straight games of at least 100. It started in his last game last year when he had a career-high 266 in the season-ending game against Florida State, regular season-ending game.
1: I know this, Kesty. When Jaden Ball gets 20-plus touches just in the run game, I like this offense a lot.
0: Yeah.
1: I think you need to saddle him up that much. He also got some touches in that pass game. That's not a bad idea either.
0: Second and eight. Wilson motions to the left. Snap, handoff, Ball trying to cut left and got up to the 43-yard line before being dropped by Dallas Walker, the fourth. It'll be third down after the gain of three. At the 37-yard line of Auburn. Corrected. Thank you. Going to go under 5 minutes to play here in regulation. 41-32 in favor of the Gators.
1: Yeah, it's all about clock killing right now. And the best way to do that, obviously, is keep the ball on the ground and be productive.
0: Third down and five. Those who have stayed, many thousands still in the Jordan-Hare Stadium, upper and lower bowls. Making some noise. Snap, handoff, Ball ends up going down to his knees as he tried to get a few inches farther. They'll mark him down. No gain at the 37-yard line, and it's fourth down.
1: Cody Sigler, that defensive tackle that's so athletic that we talked about, 6'2", 308 pounds, beat his block immediately, got quick penetration, and it's called bubbling the play. The point of attack was no longer there, so it bubbled Ball to a different location, and eventually the rest of that defensive front swallowed him up.
0: Auburn's going to use a timeout here, try to save some clock, Kelly. 4:31 on the clock. Florida 41, Auburn 32. Auburn got the touchdown, the two-point conversion, tried the onside kick unsuccessfully. Now a chance to get Florida off the field. Told you the Gators have Ole Miss next week. Don't get much easier for Auburn. They welcome Vanderbilt here. First three of the first four games at home. Vandy, of course, had the miracle victory earlier today. Music City Miracle 2.0.
1: Yeah, I've never, ever seen anything like that.
0: Beating NC State. Just trying to run out the clock. Fumble in the end zone. Vanderbilt won at 35-31. Right here, Duke Clark is in the backfield. Fourth and five, Florida. They lead it by nine. They're at the Auburn 37-yard line. They motion Stockton, receiver to the left. Snap to Philo. Spins the ball in his hands. Throws sideline. Caught by Clark. And he's got the first out of bounds at the 28-yard line of Auburn. Duke Clark showing some hands. Nine-yard reception.
1: Very well designed. Two receivers to that side. And then the running back actually runs almost like he's going to run up the sideline, but he's looking back the whole time. So the quarterback can put it on him whenever the quarterback feels like he has enough room. And eventually he did just before the defender could get there.
0: Another first down for Florida. Time of possession has been damning against Auburn today. 35 minutes Florida's possessed the football so far. Handoff, Jaden Ball breaks through the line initially and is down over the 25-yard line. They'll mark him at the 24-yard line. Auburn will use a timeout here with 3:48 to go.
1: Good running backs get better as the game goes along because they get kind of a feel for what's happening at the line of scrimmage. It's kind of a different puzzle every time they play, and they have to get a feel for a little of that. And Baugh, the thing that he does so well is he's so patient. Good running backs are patient. Good running backs have good vision. And then good running backs have the physical ability to get where their eyes are telling them to go. And Baugh has all of that. And right now he's just absolutely becoming one of the best, if not the best, running back in college football.
0: And you add that up with he secures the ball so well. He rarely fumbles. He's got a long streak without fumbling the football. junior from Atlanta, four straight 100-yard rushing games. We gave you that list for Florida. Fred Taylor, Eric Rett, and Emmett Smith, and now Jaden Baugh. Four Gators to go four straight games with 100 yards rushing, and they'll run it on second down up to the 21-yard line. Jaden Baugh adding three more yards to his ledger with 3:40 to go here in the ball game.
1: Well, you guys talked about that story, or Fitz did, with John Sumrall after burying his dad that had just passed away on New Year or on Christmas Eve. They go to Jaden Baugh's house and take his mom and his wife. And so picture this. John says, my wife is at the table with Jaden's mom. My mom is out in the yard with Jaden's grandma. And then 8 days later, Jaden Baugh just calls John and says,
0: And then he gets an initial reaction too.
1: Yeah,
0: so that's got to make you wonder.
1: I couldn't even get a read on what the kid was thinking. He said, it's the first time in my life I ever had to recruit a player on my roster. But that's the world we live in. But in the end, he said, the first game we played, getting ready for the game, and I walked up to him and said, I'm really glad you're here.
0: Third and three, go to Baugh. Can he get the first? No, he went to the left that time, and he gets swallowed up. And it'll be fourth time with 3:36 to go in the fourth. Caleb Harris the stop. Auburn cannot stop the clock. They used their third and final timeout before that play. And we should also add, if folks didn't hear the story earlier, John Sumrall's mom came on the trip, as you pointed out. And, of course, her husband had just passed, and she's like, well, can I bring the family dog? And it's like, we got a private jet. Get the dog on there. We're heading to Atlanta. Maybe
1: that's a pretty
0: Mama
1: Sumrall
0: and her pup.
1: Yeah,
0: got the deal done, but bringing Jaden Baugh back, huge plus.
1: Yeah, no question. I think that was one of the priorities, was Jaden Baugh, and the first call he makes is to call Brad White, his defensive coordinator. They knew each other. He wanted him as the coordinator. That's the first coach he hired. And he said, hey, let's do this together. And there's some symmetry there that seems to be working well.
0: Florida using its last timeout with the play clock winding down. They wound down the entire play clock. So 2:57 to go. Florida by 9, 41-32 over Auburn. That's a great way, while we have the 30-second timeout, to bring up Brad White and give some love to that man's defense. First year was the Kentucky defensive coordinator. The last 6 or 7 years has National Football League experience as an assistant with the Indianapolis Colts, and a real good hire by John Sumrall.
1: Yeah, and so what he does what basically he was taught by Mark Stoops. It's more of a three-man line defensively, and a lot of moving parts and a lot of pressure. Reset the line of scrimmage, penetrate, try to put pressure on the football all the time. And I think he has the athletes on that side of the ball to make it work.
0: 40-yard field goal attempt by Durkin. This one's near that left upright, and it is good. Just snuck inside the left upright. Field goal for Patrick Durkin, and the lead is 44-32 Florida with 2:53 to go here in the fourth quarter at Jordan-Hare Stadium. We'll pick up where we left off on that story. Coaches coming over, the players coming over, and so many teams bringing players with them. That seems to be the new model. And, you know, credit to John Sumrall. He didn't bring all of his Tulane guys. In fact, only his kicker and his punter. He didn't want to leave those guys. Though he did say a couple guys went over to Houston. Saw a game last night. Houston taking on Texas Tech.
1: It isn't like he didn't have players that he would want.
0: Yes, that is true. And he's got some really good players on this team. And, Kelly, it's time for our Big Monster Energy Player of the Game. We're putting you on the spot here. Who do you like? I think I know where you're going.
1: Yeah, Jaden Baugh. I think he's the cornerstone of this offense. And his numbers are, let me get an update here, but
0: right after this kickoff, left to right by the Gators. And this is going to be a touchback. Auburn from the 25-yard line, you were saying?
1: Yeah, 26 carries, 162 yards, and 3 touchdowns. If you do the math, he's over 6 yards every time he touches it. And he had a couple of receptions as well, actually one. And he bobbled that one that ended up getting intercepted, but he's the cornerstone of what Buster Faulkner wants to do in that run game.
0: Jaden Baugh is our big Monster Energy player of the game as Auburn takes over at the 25-yard line. Brown under pressure, throws, tunnel screen, caught by Nimrod, 30, 35, racing to the 40, and out of bounds, just shy of midfield. Our big Monster Energy player of the game, ready to take it to the next level. Unleash the beast this college tailgate season with Monster Energy. Tear into a can of the meanest energy drink on the planet, Monster Energy. Unleash the beast. Nimrod, bit of a beast for Auburn on that run. Here's a pass out to Singleton, caught while he was well covered just over midfield and tackled at the plus 48-yard line. Keyshawn Singleton with a catch and a gain of 9. Auburn will move quickly with 2:20 to go. Handoff, Cobb up the middle over the 45 to the 44-yard line. Neither team has a timeout, and if they don't get the snap before 2 minutes, the two-minute timeout will be the last stoppage. 2:05, 2:04, they will get a snap. Byron Brown throwing, caught by Singleton on the right side, 35, turns upfield and tackled at the 30-yard line. Auburn wants to go at light speed, but by rule they have to stop here at the two-minute timeout with a minute 57 to go here in regulation. Florida 44, Auburn 32. Mark Kestisher, Kelly Stauffer up in the booth. Florida trying to get the win, and Ian Fitzsimmons. Both of these programs, even though Florida on its way to victory, if they could salt these last minute 57, two schools with two really bright young coaches trying to get back and restore their winning ways.
3: No doubt about it. You know what's crazy, Casty, is that both these schools wanted both these coaches. You know, whether it was John Sumrall for Auburn, who spent a lot of time, about an hour and a half here, 5 years, as a matter of fact, as an assistant of the head coach at Troy. His wife went to Auburn. Alex Golish, one of the hottest young coaches in all of college football. So when all these monster jobs open up, guys, they were both being courted by Auburn and Florida. And in my opinion, either school, and you could not miss on both of these remarkable young head coaches. John Sumrall brings an old school, hard-nosed feel to a game. Alex Golish brings a new school, yet he wants to be very physical. And Kelly, both styles work, man. But when you have both these guys at these two blue bloods, in my opinion, Auburn is about maybe a year and a half, 2 years away from being back and contending for SEC titles with Alex Golish. John Sumrall, with his attitude, Florida's knocking on the door already.
1: I would totally agree with that. I think Florida is kind of ahead of schedule. And as Sumrall told us during the week, he said, you know, they're relatively young. So no one really knew how, I mean, he kind of suspected how they would respond in this environment on the road in the SEC for the first time as a group, but they responded exceptionally well and executed at a pretty high level. But you walk into the team meeting, whether it's tomorrow or whether it's on Monday, and somewhere very quickly he's going to have on there that 15 penalties for 133 yards.
0: That's something to chew them out about.
1: Absolutely. And coaches love to have something to hang their hat on, because there's no such thing as a perfect game. And this certainly wasn't perfect by either team. But clean up the penalties, and I think they have so many good things, Florida does, on both sides of the ball. Auburn, on the other hand, I know what they want to do offensively. I don't know that they, as Fitzy alluded to, I don't know that they have the pieces to do it well right now. And then I think what Alex Golish did is he retained his defensive coordinator, who retained a lot of his really good players on the defensive side. So I think there is some continuity there that they can build on. But right now you can see, as of tonight, Florida is further along.
3: You know, and Kelly, Bill Parcells, when I was covering the Dallas Cowboys, when he was the head coach of the Cowboys, used to call these coachable wins. Coaches love them.
1: Yeah, no question.
0: It's the voice of Ian Fitzsimmons down on the field. Mark Kestisher, Kelly Stauffer up in the booth. Jordan-Hare Stadium at Auburn, where Florida leads at 44-32. We have a minute 57 to go in regulation. John Sumrall trying to go to 46-13 as a head coach. Be extra sweet, not only SEC debut as a head coach, but grew up in Huntsville, Alabama, just about 3.5 hours north of here. Auburn first and 10 at the Florida 32-yard line. Brown takes the snap, loading up, takes a shot downfield, ball tipped and incomplete. Trying to get it to Keyshawn Singleton. Ben Hanks the third. Nice job in coverage.
2: Offside, defense number 0. 5-yard penalty. It's first down.
0: Didn't see that flag down on the field. That's a Jaden Woods on the defensive line.
1: And Kesty, consider the throw game that Auburn has with Byron Brown, and consider the quarterbacks that Alex Golish or Josh Heupel would have had in this system in the past. I think they're more advanced passers, and they can throw different type of passes, and I don't know that Brown is capable of doing that right now.
0: They blitz Brown, gets off the passes. He gets hit hard. Pass is caught at the 30-yard line to the 29-yard line. Ben Hanks with the tackle after Keyshawn Singleton came up with the catch, and time ticking down. We're down to 95 seconds to go in the game. Auburn trailing by 2 scores. From the Gator 28-yard line. Snap to Brown. Clock expires. He looks to run, and he's grabbed and taken down for a loss back at the 29-yard line. Jaden Woods been very active. They really like these edges. Woods, and we haven't called Cameron James' name tonight.
1: Yeah, and Jaden Woods was an edge that really needed to kind of flash. He has a lot of potential, but not a lot of production yet this year, but he's made himself known more tonight.
0: Third and 7, Auburn at the 29 of Florida. We're inside a minute to go. Florida with a 12-point lead.
1: And Florida looking as if they're going to come after the quarterback right now.
0: They're going to bring 7 this time. Brown taken down, blindside sack. That's Jaden Robinson. Fourth down, 44 seconds to go. 7th sack by this Florida defense tonight. Getting right up to the line with 34 seconds left. 4th and 13. Snap to Brown. Long drop. Dances back at the 45. Loads up. Takes a shot at the goal line. Going up. Nimrod made the catch. Touchdown, Auburn. 24 seconds to go. Chaz Nimrod comes up with it. Almost Hail Mary-ish. And it's a touchdown, Auburn. Going to make this game look a little bit closer. Chance at another onside kick with 24 seconds to go.
1: That ball was thrown up and given Nimrod an opportunity to go get it. And quite frankly, Florida just misplayed it. They didn't have enough jumpers there for the ball. And Nimrod really climbed up high and snatched that with both hands.
0: Alex McPherson on for the extra point. Snap placement kick is through. And we're not done just yet. 24 seconds to go. 5-point game. Florida still in front.
1: Hey, just think about that Vandy North Carolina State
0: game. That's a good point. It's
1: not the same situation, but onside kick with 24 seconds left. And you throw another one of those right there. I mean, come on now.
0: Let's go downstairs to Ian Fitzsimmons.
3: Remember, guys, it was a field goal that could have been kicked, not been kicked. That may have a little bit of say here in a 44-39 game.
1: Mm. A delay of the game, right?
3: Exactly,
1: Vince?
3: Right. It moved him back 5 yards. It was a 53-yarder.
0: That's right.
3: His long, they're confident for the Florida Gators is 58, end of half, end of game. That was not end of half, end of game, so they decided to punt. But, hey, that 5-yard penalty, looming large right now.
0: Got an Auburn player down on that extra point attempt, Jacob Strand, left guard. Got knocked down awkwardly and is being attended to, of course. All the linemen wear the braces. They're kind of looking at that lower right leg. A little injury delay here with 24 seconds to go in regulation. Auburn gets a late touchdown to cut it to 5. They tried an onside kick on their last score, and there wasn't enough spin from McPherson to get it.
1: I think there was too much spin.
0: Too much, not in the right direction.
1: Yeah, not in the right direction. I think he needed to hit it slightly fatter. But that's the other thing, Kesty. He's already had an opportunity to try one of those. They're so rare that you very seldom get 2 chances in 1 game. And so now he can learn from his mistakes, and you would think he would make a a better kick this time around. So who knows what's going to happen here? This is nuts.
0: See a little hand for, or hear a little hand for Jacob Strand. Able to put a little bit of pressure on that injured right leg. And even more pressure on it as he has an arm around Trainer on each side. And Strand, the 6'5", 310-pound senior from Oregon, heads off the field. So here we go. Second attempt at the onside. Much better kick, but it's fielded by Florida at the 48-yard line. It was much more direct, not as much spin, and great hands. Vernell Brown III doing the night-night,
1: who
0: the
1: else?
0: Steph Curry night-night, and said, game over. 23 seconds to go. Florida 44, Auburn 39, as the Gators are on their way to a 3-0 start to the season. Victory formation coming up for Aaron Filo, who ends up going 15 of 24, 204 passing yards. And Jaden Baugh, who ran it 26 times tonight for 162. There was a point in the first half where he was only getting about 3 yards per carry, but I think a 33 and a 53-yard touchdown run will help expand that as Filo takes a knee. The man who hadn't started a road game since high school has delivered Florida its third win in 3 games to start the season. Gators 44, Auburn 39, Florida going to 3-0. For the first time since 2021, they were 2-0, and now since the first time since 2019, they have gone 3-0 to start the season. An impressive start for John Sumrall and company. The offense continues to tally points. They've scored more than 44 or more in all 3 games so far this season. They'll have a big test against Ole Miss, who's going down to the wire apparently against LSU at this hour over on ABC. But that's next week. Tonight, big road win. Those road wins don't come easy, Kelly,
1: no,
0: in the SEC.
1: No, they don't. Not in this conference, they don't. And if you work on those 16 penalties for 138 yards, this offense is working at a pretty high level outside of the times they literally shoot themselves in the foot. And then defensively, I think they're kind of in a somewhat of a slow build with Brad White. They have athletes over there. They're learning the system. And that should only get better as well. So I think this team's going to be a handful going forward.
0: Downstairs to Ian Fitzsimmons.
3: Well, I'm here with Florida Gators quarterback Aaron Filo. Hey, big first road start for you. What was it like?
5: It was unbelievable, man. To come to this place with this group of guys, like, we talked about it all week. This is all we need right here. And we get the job done. This is all we need. Thank you, guys.
3: By the way, Alex Golas coming over, pure class from the Auburn head coach, coming over to Filo, the quarterback for the Florida Gators. So what have you learned about your squad that you didn't know through the first 3 weeks?
5: We're resilient, man. Like, things didn't go our way all the way in the game, and we bounced back. First quarter, you know, a little turnover there. We bounced back, and we played the game. It was awesome.
3: What about this guy standing next to me right now?
5: He's a dude, man. Like, I'm glad this dude's in the backfield with me, I'll tell you that.
3: I got Jaden Baugh here now, guys. 26 carries, 162 yards. Yeah, you didn't know that.
9: No, I don't even look at
3: it. How'd it feel?
9: All right, we're going to go. We got a lot of work to do. I feel like we had a little bit too many penalties. We killed ourselves at times. The score could have been a lot different, but I'm glad we got the win.
3: The story, what it meant to you when your head coach, John Sumrall, shows up at your house on Christmas Eve with his entire and his mom's dog to recruit you. What does that mean to you to keep you here?
9: It honestly meant everything. Honestly, I can say that it showed so much character towards me and my family just because it's bigger than just football. It's more about family, building connections, and we'll have this relationship forever.
3: As far as this squad, what should America know about the Florida Gators?
9: We back. We got a lot of work to do, and y'all going to see it. Everybody keep counting us out. Just keep doing it. We can stay where we at. We're going to be where our feet are. I can't wait to do it again.
3: Congratulations.
9: Thank you so much.
3: Boys.
0: Appreciate it. Ian Fitzsimmons with both quarterback Aaron Filo and then running back Jaden Baugh and doing things offensively, Kelly, that they haven't done since a guy we saw around campus this week, Tim Tebow, scoring 40 or more points first 3 games of a season since 2007. And the last guy you heard, Jaden Baugh, you can hear how much this means to him. Stayed at Florida. new coach coming in, and he could thrive. He could thrive. But as he said, you know, they're showing America what they could do. And now you look at the schedule for the next month or so for both these teams, but even Florida with Ole Miss next week in Gainesville. That's when the rubber really meets the road. They keep hitting the markers, and then you can just play the game that's in front of you.
1: Yeah, there are two things that concerned me about Florida that they have to get corrected. One are the penalties. We talked about 16 penalties. Or those are yards you lose, like 140 of them. And they also kill drives, and that happened multiple times. But also, their average line to gain on third down was 7.5 yards. That's not going to cut it against a better defense than that what they played here today. And so those things have to get better, but they have the pieces. You can see that.
0: Well, we talked about that schedule with Ole Miss.

0: And for LSU and Texas A&M. But tonight, the Florida Gators go to 3-0. The final score, Florida 44, Auburn 39. Now for Kelly Stauffer, Ian Fitzsimmons, our producer, John Madani, our spotter, Ken Benowitz, statistician, Keith Parsons, engineer, Brian DeBose. I'm Mark Kestisher. That'll do it from Jordan-Hare Stadium in Auburn, Alabama. Now Nick DeLuca in the studio. Here's the postgame show.
1: All right, Kesty, thanks so much. Back here in the Allstate studio, two high-flying offenses living up to the hype. Florida getting to 3-0 for the first time since 2015 with the win. Gators putting up 40-plus in each of their first three games, first time since the Tim Tebow days, 2007. That is good company. Kesty mentioned it now, 24-all in Oxford. Ole Miss and LSU tied in the fourth quarter. We will update you as that one goes along. Coming up on the College Football Live postgame show, today's game flow and a look around the rest of today's action in college football. 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
2: Nick DeLuca back here in our All-State studio College Football Live post-game report. Pair of first-year head coaches and two proud programs trying to avoid some ugly history in SEC openers. Auburn hadn't lost four straight conference openers since the 40s. Florida hadn't dropped three in a row in over 60 years. 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Gators and Tigers both showing off some explosive offenses in the first couple of weeks of the season. Gators getting it done on the ground, and that continued early.
3: Third and goal. Clark has it, getting around the right side. A spin to the 15, breaks the tackle 10, and burst into the end zone. Touchdown, Florida. Duke Clark from 20 yards out, his second touchdown of the season. Xavier Atkins missed tackle. And the Gators fans who've made their way to Auburn celebrating with Duke Clark. And it is a 13-3 lead, Florida.
2: Yeah, exactly the start that Florida was looking for, up by two scores on the road. But the Tigers had a first half answer.
3: Waiting in the gun, Byron Brown takes the snap. One step drop, plenty of time. Back of the end zone throw. Keyshawn Singleton comes up with it. Touchdown, Auburn. And they're a point away from tying this one up.
4: Jesse, that was a fantastic job of quarterbacking by Byron Brown.
2: Singleton score would tie it up at 17. Florida field goal to close the half inside 10 seconds, giving the Gators a three-point lead at the break. Out of the locker room, Jaden Baugh came in as one of the best runners in the country to start the second. He was off to the races.
3: Philo's ready, takes the snap, hands it off to Jaden Baugh. Great cut at the 30, up to the 25, into the second level at the 10, and they won't catch him. Touchdown, Jaden Baugh and the Florida Gators. 33-yard run from the explosive Jaden Baugh, and Florida, with one of its quickest scores of the night, has increased the lead to 10 if they get the extra point.
2: Yeah, Baugh was a lightning bolt. That was the turning point of the game, brought to you by Morgan and Morgan, America's largest injury law firm. Couple big runs for Baugh, but he wasn't done. More on that in a minute. First, Florida adding to the lead through the air.
3: Big play for the Auburn defense from the 20-yard line. Snap, they'll only rush three. Philo plants, throws end zone, has an open receiver on the post. Caught, touchdown, Dallas Wilson. A 20-yard touchdown throw on 3rd and 11 from Aaron Philo, and the Florida Gators have scored 16 consecutive points.
2: Yeah, Philo to Wilson. Philo throwing for 204, touchdown and INT, 15-22 on his night. Two-score game, but Auburn not going away.
3: Bynum Brown takes the snap. Brown, time's up, got a roll, going to his right. Throws, end zone, diving. Did Spencer catch it? Yes, he did. Touchdown. Deshaun Spencer with a diving catch on the right side of the end zone. Officials talk to each other, and the field judge puts his arms up. Yes, touchdown, Deshaun Spencer in Auburn.
2: Yeah, heck of a catch there. Byron Brown, 20 of 35, 271, three touchdowns and a pick. Back to 11, but too much. Jaden Baugh.
3: Hand off, ball up the middle, burst through and more. 50 to the 40-yard line, to the 30. Can they catch Jaden Baugh? They will not. On fourth down, a long touchdown run, but is it coming back? There's a flag down at the line of scrimmage.
5: Play is a touchdown.
3: That's going to put Jaden Baugh over 100 yards and plenty. Three touchdowns and joins exclusive Florida Gators company, including the great Emmitt Smith, of four consecutive games with at least 100 yards on the ground.
2: Yeah, another big night for Jaden Baugh. 162 yards, three touchdowns, that 53-yarder to put Florida in the driver's seat, averaging over 6 yards a carry, showing that big play ability all day long. Auburn with a couple late touchdowns to hang around. Byron Brown finding the end zone with his legs, then a 35-yard score to Chaz Nimrod. All of a sudden, onside kick with 24 seconds to go. Gators recover, and that's your ball game. No spectacular finish at Jordan-Hare. Florida 3-0 for the first time since 2015. Auburn to 2-1. Fourth straight SEC opening loss for the Tigers. 44-39. Your final tonight. Coming up on the College Football Live postgame show, a look around the rest of today's action in college football. 24 all in Oxford, inside 8 minutes to go. 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
20: Handoff, ball up the middle, burst through and more, 50 to the 40-yard line. To the 30, can they catch Jaden Ball? They will not. on fourth down, a long touchdown run. But is it coming back? There's a flag down at the line of scrimmage.
5: Play is a touchdown.
20: That's going to put Jaden Baugh over 100 yards and plenty.

0: touchdowns and joins exclusive Florida Gators company, including the great Emmett Smith, of four consecutive games with at least 100 yards on the ground.
1: Yeah, they had trouble catching Jaden Baugh all night long. 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
1: Nick DeLuca back here in our Allstate studio. College Football Live postgame report gets you the latest around college football right now. LSU and Ole Miss, 7-8 in the country, and Oxford tied at 24 with 6:20 to go in the fourth quarter. Ole Miss on the move on the doorstep of the red zone, trying to retake the lead. 17 straight Tiger points to tie it up in that one. A fascinating turn of events and a matchup. What a scene in Oxford, Mississippi. Lane Kiffin returning with LSU in that one. And all that came with it, pregame, during the game, and I'm sure postgame, 6:20 to go. Fasten your seatbelts there. A couple of finals from earlier. Alabama and Florida State tied down early, then put up 50.
3: Stepping up Russell. He's going to get a first down. He's going to get a whole lot more. 45, 40. Still on his feet. 30, 20, 10, 5. Gone. Touchdown, Keelan Russell. 57 yards. And Alabama adds to its lead. It's 39 to 28.
1: Keelan Russell with the touchdown. That call from Learfield by Chris Stewart. Russell, 320 passing yards and 56 yards on the ground. That is the performance. 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Surprises Saturday, Kentucky coming up with a win in College Station, 31-21. Largest win against an AP top 10 opponent since 1974 for Will Stein in his first road game. Number 23 Louisville knocks off number 16 SMU, 41-31. Vanderbilt and NC State, you see something new every Saturday, and a second Music City Miracle certainly qualifying.
4: There's the snap. Bailey rolls toward the right. He waits. He waits. He is going to be sacked. Oh, it's a safety with one second. Did they knock the football loose? Oh, goodness. Did Miles Capers get the
5: touchdown?
4: Touchdown. Get the football.
5: Unbelievable.
4: Yes, sir. They knocked it loose.
1: Yeah, Andrew Allegretti from Learfield, NC State, tried to take a safety and run out the clock. It ends in disaster. They had a 99.9% chance to win per ESPN Analytics. Vanderbilt's first win when trailing by double digits in the fourth quarter since 2015. They get to 3-0. Ole Miss taking the lead. Trinidad Chambliss, 14-yard touchdown run. Rebels 30, LSU 24, 6:14 to go in the fourth quarter as that one continues. Down to the wire, Lane Kiffin and his return to Oxford. That'll wrap it up for us today. Once again, the final score. Florida gets to 3-0 for the first time since 2015. They beat Auburn 44-39. Up next, game night here on ESPN Radio with Mia O'Brien and Mark Zinno for our great ESPN Radio team. Producer Renee Canales and technical director Josiah Howard. 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
1: Trinidad Chambliss has donned the superhero cape once more. Ole Miss in front of LSU in a top 10 showdown in Oxford, Mississippi. 32-24, 6:08 remaining in that ball game. Mia O'Brien, Mark Zeno, a pleasure to be with you on this Saturday night and a pleasure to begin tonight's conversation in South Bend. We are joined by wide receiver Micah Gilbert right off the top of our program following the Fighting Irish's 27-10 victory over the visiting Michigan State Spartans. Micah, thank you so much for joining us after a career night. 8 catches, 170 yards, including a 61-yard catch from CJ Carg that got the party started. What message do you believe you and your team sent to the rest of college football this evening?
2: Just that we're going to compete every single game, man. 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
3: Micah, when you look at the totality of this team, how good you guys are on both sides of the ball, I mean, what is the ceiling for this team, do you think?
2: I think the ceiling's just through the roof with, you know, just the talent that we have all in all phases. And it's just us every game. We're worried about us just to execute every play.

0: go out there with the right mindset.
1: Notre Dame junior Micah Gilbert joining us here on Game Night on ESPN Radio. Micah, CJ Carr taking the next step in his junior campaign. You've been with him since the start in South Bend. How have you seen him evolve headed into this third season?
0: Yeah, CJ's just become one of the, like, a great leader, like just being as vocal as he can, understanding where everybody needs to be. He's just take a lot of great steps just to be the quarterback that every team needs for their team. So just glad that we have him on ours and he's able to keep leading us.
2: No, it was a disappointing finish to last year. How much is that still a motivating factor for you guys this year?
0: It'll always be a factor. As we know, our motto for this year is just to leave no doubt every time we step on the field.
1: Notre Dame heads to Purdue next week in their first true road game of 2026. Micah, what's going to be the biggest key carrying over this 27-10 win into next week?
0: Just keep the momentum going, attack the next game, and go out there and compete.
1: Micah Gilbert, appreciate you joining us. Mark, you got one more?
2: No, we're good to go. Micah, congrats on the win, man. Keep going. Go Irish.
0: Of course. Thank you. Go Irish.
1: The Notre Dame Fighting Irish victorious 27-10. They improved to 3-0 in 2026. The Florida Gators improved to 3-0, as you just heard here on ESPN Radio, for the first time since 2019, picking up their first win on the plains at Jordan-Hare since 1999. Man, oh man, Mark Zeno, I'm old enough to remember when so many people were clamoring for Lane Kiffin, for John Gruden to become the next head coach of the Florida Gators. John Summerall, by all accounts, appears to be the man for the job.
2: Summerall's been a proven program builder everywhere he's been, and he's picking up right where you would expect him to. Let's give some credit here to Buster Faulkner, the offensive coordinator, and Aaron Filo, who departed Georgia Tech to follow Summerall out to Florida. And look, I think this offense is going to continue to be one of the top offenses in the country. They really are a team that, you know, I think when you look at it, can move the ball up and down the field really fast. Jaden Ball, maybe if he's not already, he will end up being the best running back in the country, and a guy I think that's capable of being in a Heisman conversation when it's all said and done. I don't want to get too over the top about Florida yet. You know, listen, Auburn is a great win. To go into Jordan-Hare and win a game is really tough. I'm not taking any of that away, but let's remember what Auburn is a team that struggled to beat Baylor. You don't want to start crowning them yet. But it's a very good sign for Florida to quickly be trending in this direction, and I think it's going to continue.
1: Baylor and Florida's former quarterback, DJ Lagway, that was week one. Alex Golish's side falls to 2-1, their first loss of the Golish era. Jaden Baugh, 26 carries, 162 yards, 3 touchdowns. RB1, he's top 2 in the country, and he ain't 2, folks. We will discuss Florida's impressive win over Auburn coming up on the other side. But first, do want to get you caught up to speed on that biggie, the top 10 showdown in Oxford. LSU driving. Sam Levitt and friends have 1st and 10, 3:30 to go in the ball game, trailing 32-24. We will keep you posted on that one. 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

0: takes a knee. A man who hadn't started a road game since high school has delivered Florida its third win in three games to start the season. Gators 44, Auburn 39, Florida going to 3-0.
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2: Chomp, chomp, baby.
1: On the plains, on the Auburn Tigers. It's the first time that an opponent has come into Jordan-Hare and hung 40-plus since Arkansas did it back in 2022. That happened to be Brian Harsin's final game. And I should note, Mark Zeno, Florida scored 41 with 11 minutes still to go in the ballgame. They finished with 44. It's a 44-39 win for Florida. An impressive 3-0 start to the John Sumrall era. Welcome into game night here on ESPN Radio. The first-year head coach is 46-12 over the last 5 years as a head coach between his time at Troy, Tulane, and Florida. Why, oh why, was Florida really the only team pursuing John Sumrall? I know he interviewed at Auburn. He interviewed at Auburn before he got the Tulane job. Why were more teams not beating down this guy's door?
2: Well, I mean, again, there is a certain perception of, you know, small schools. And when you are looking at, you know, some of these major programs, there's probably some inherent bias on some of the, you know, group of six schools and conferences that you have to make a splash higher and everything else. You have to have a big name. And you know, he certainly wasn't that coming in. I mean, he was a great coach. I think everybody knew that. And I think he was a good program builder, obviously. But whether you could do it at an SEC level becomes a completely different question. And he's proving here at the start that he is capable of doing it at this level. I mean, again, Florida, the offense continues to hum. It's impressive to watch. There are weapons all over the field for the Gators. And Aaron Filo is probably a year away, but that's a guy next year that will put himself probably in a Heisman conversation at some point in time before he departs college. And Buster Faulkner is another guy who's going to end up getting a job somewhere in the near future, because as a play caller, he's been absolutely phenomenal. And again, I said, you know, and I did a write-up for ESPN.com in the beginning of the year. I looked at Florida. I said, I think they're going to be a lot better. I don't know if it's always going to translate.

0: into a lot of wins because they still play a murderer's row of a schedule, Mia. I mean, again, this was Auburn today, and again, I'm not trying to slight Auburn per se, but if you look at the rest of Florida's schedule, it is an absolute meat grinder. It's Ole Miss next week on the road at Missouri, who's ranked, South Carolina, Texas, Georgia, and Oklahoma all ranked in three consecutive weeks. So they play five top 25 teams over the next six games, and that's not fair. But it is life in a big conference, and we'll see what Summerall could do in those games.
1: Ole Miss is currently in action. They currently lead LSU 32-24. The Tigers with first and goal, 1:55 remaining in that game. We'll keep you posted on that one. Win or lose, Ole Miss is going to be feeling some type of way when they roll into the Swamp next Saturday night, Zeno. And so as we evaluate the Gators' ceiling, that certainly has to be taken into consideration. Additionally, we don't know that Missouri, currently ranked 20 in the latest AP poll, is actually a top 25 unit, as they barely were able to sneak by tonight's competition. More on that here in just a second as well. South Carolina the next week, we saw them thumped this afternoon, 31-34, to the tune of a comeback victory by Kamario Taylor and the Mississippi State Bulldogs. And we really don't know what Texas and Oklahoma are. So give me an idea. Give me a number. What is the magic win total for Florida, in your estimation, to consider this an above-expectation season for John Summerall in year one?
0: They get to eight wins. That means, if I sort of project out their schedule, right? They got three in hand already. The final three games are at Kentucky, Vanderbilt, and Florida State. Those all seem fairly winnable for them, although credit to Kentucky for today. You know, that there's a home win against South Carolina, that's seven. That means one of those five teams that are currently ranked as we sit here right now on September 19th, they have beaten. You know, and I think that's a for a team that really kind of just stunk it up the last 2 years and was mediocre, for them to be an eight-win team with that schedule, I think is a great start to the John Summerall era. They get to nine and they knock off two of those teams. And listen, I think there's an upset waiting somewhere. Whether it's Oklahoma, whether it's Georgia in the cocktail party at a neutral site at Mercedes-Benz Stadium here in Atlanta, or even Ole Miss next week. Like, you know, these are signature wins to start out his tenure at Florida. I think that put a real feather in his cap.
1: Eight is the magic number for one Mark Zeno. The Florida Gators are already 3-0 to begin year one of John Summerall's tenure as the head coach. Our Ian Fitzsimmons caught up with quarterback Aaron Filo and all-world running back Jaden Baugh following the 44-39 victory on the Plains against War Eagle.
2: Well, I'm here with Florida Gators quarterback Aaron Filo. Hey, big first road start for you. What was it like?
3: It was unbelievable, man. To come to this place with this group of guys, like, we talked about it all week. This is all we need right here. And we get the job done. This is all we need. Thank you,
2: coach. By the way, Alex Golish coming over, pure class from the Auburn head coach, coming over to Filo, the quarterback for the Florida Gators. So what have you learned about your squad that you didn't know through the first 3 weeks?
3: We're resilient, man. Like, things didn't go our way all the way in the game, and we bounced back. First quarter, you know, a little turnover there. We bounced back, and we played the game. It was awesome.
2: What about this guy standing next to me right now?
3: He's a dude, man. Like, I'm glad this dude's in the backfield with me, I'll tell you that.
2: I got Jaden Baugh here now, guys. 162 yards. Yeah, you didn't know that?
4: No, I don't even look at it.
2: How'd it feel?
4: All right, we're going to go. We got a lot of work to do. I feel like we had a little bit too many penalties. We killed ourselves at times. The score could have been a lot different, but I'm glad we got the win.
2: What it meant to you when your head coach, John Summerall, shows up at your house on Christmas Eve with his entire and his mom's dog to recruit you. What that mean to you to keep you here?
4: It honestly meant everything. Honestly, I can say that it showed so much character towards me and my family. It's bigger than just football. It's more about family, building connections, and we'll have this relationship forever.
2: As far as this squad, what should America know about the Florida Gators?
4: We back. We got a lot of work to do, and y'all going to see it. Everybody keep counting us out. Just keep doing it. We're going to be where our feet are. I can't wait to do it again.
2: Congratulations.
4: Thank you so much.
1: I am so glad that Ian brought up that re-recruiting story from Christmas Eve when John Summerall and his entire family went up to Atlanta, Mark Zeno, to try to ensure Jaden Baugh stayed in Gainesville for another go-round. It may be the most underrated transaction of the college football offseason leading into 2026, because check these numbers out. Jaden Baugh, fourth straight game of 100-plus rushing yards. He is now 12th all-time in program rushing yards. He is 10th all-time in program rushing touchdowns. He has eight rushing touchdowns in three games this season.
0: My column last week on ESPN.com. Heisman to watch. Jaden Baugh, 200-1. Likely not going to win it because it's become a quarterback award. But if we're putting Jeremiah Smith in the conversation, when it's all said and done, you're going to put Jaden Baugh in this conversation as well. He's likely going to be the number one running back drafted off the board next April when the NFL draft comes around. That's if he chooses to come out of college. But that's where he's projecting right now. He is a bad man. I mean, this is a dude. I don't want to put him exactly in this category, but he's very Derrick Henry-ish in the sense that there's a 220-pound running back who moves at a speed that 220-pound men are not supposed to move at.
1: Can I give you another comp that I know the Gator fans listening right now, driving home, whether they're up there in Jordan-Hare or driving around Gainesville, listening on ESPN Gainesville, are going to love? He's Fred Taylor. Fred Taylor, once again, playing for the Florida Gators. Think about that one. By the way, Florida is the first team to run for 200-plus on a DJ Durkin defense at Jordan-Hare. Jaden Baugh with the all-time record now against a DJ Durkin defense when he has been the defensive coordinator for War Eagle.
0: Real quick, pause. Sam Levitt missed a wide-open receiver in the end zone on
1: was just goal. 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Mia O'Brien, Mark Zeno. What the heck just happened with Sam Levitt?
0: If they don't tie this game up, he's going to see that throw in his nightmares for the rest of his life.
1: Fourth and goal, 1:03 remaining. Oxford, Mississippi is the site. A top 10 showdown between the 8th-ranked Ole Miss Rebels, the 7th-ranked LSU Tigers. Of course, their head coach spurred the Rebels, said, I can find more talent being the head coach of LSU. Well, Lane, Ole Miss just picked off Sam Levitt in the end zone with 58 seconds remaining after being held scoreless in the third quarter. Trinidad Chambliss puts on the cape. 7 points on the board. Oh, wait, make it 8 because of a 2-point conversion. Ole Miss pushes its lead out to 32-24. They led 24-7 at the break. The Tigers storm back, but it does not look like it will be enough, Mark Zeno, as Lane Kiffin's old squad appears on the cusp of defeating.
0: After what we saw in Vanderbilt today, I'm not saying anything. That said, man, be safe out there in Oxford.
1: A good example of do not change the channel. Do not change this channel because we've still got a whole lot to get to here on game night on ESPN Radio. I did change my channel, by the way, when NC State did indeed turn Vanderbilt over, and I assumed the game was over. It was not over. We're going to give you the details as to why. We're also going to explain why Kentucky was able to upset Texas A&M. And yes, not a happy homecoming for Lane Kiffin. We will dive even further inside the numbers. LSU, Ole Miss, it's next on Game Night on ESPN Radio.
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20: I'm Marty Halsberger. Number 8, Ole Miss gets a 14-yard touchdown run from quarterback Trinidad Chambliss, makes a 2-point conversion after an LSU offsides on the point after. Then Ole Miss stops LSU on 4th and goal from the 6 with an interception in the end zone. The Rebels beat 7th-ranked LSU in Lane Kiffin's much-anticipated and loathed homecoming, 32-24, the final. Number 25, Virginia goes down 38-27 to West Virginia. The big upset of the day came in College Station, where Kentucky takes down 9th-ranked Texas A&M 31-21. Wildcats defensive end Sam Green on ESPN Radio about the victory.
21: It was huge, you know, especially on the road, coming, playing an SEC team, a great SEC team at Texas A&M. You know, it's hard to win an SEC on the road, so it was huge for everybody.
20: Green had 6 tackles. Baseball, the Rangers have taken the lead in the AL West.
22: And now the pinch. And that's hit to deep left field. Straw going back. It is over his head. It's off the track and off the wall. Young just now at third, being waved home. Stopping at third is Nimmo. It's an RBI double for Wyatt Langford, and a 4-1 Ranger lead.
20: 105.3 The Fan, with the Rangers 6-2 win over Toronto. That on top of the Braves beating the Astros 6-3 on ESPN Radio gives Texas a 1-game lead on Houston in the division. Cleveland beat the A's 12-6. The Guardians holding on to a game lead on the White Sox in the AL Central. Chicago beat Detroit today 3-1.
23: Michelle Smallman, and coming up Monday, the Rams are coming off an uninspiring week one loss to the 49ers. With no Myles Garrett, should they be on upset alert against the Giants? It's on Sportsmanlike, 6 a.m. Eastern, right here on ESPN Radio, ESPN 2, and ESPN U.
24: 5th to the right, short side of the field. Haz goes in motion. There's the snap. And it's a fake on a handoff, keeping it Chambliss. He runs left. He's in the 10. He's in the 5. He's in the end zone. He caught him with their britches down. Touchdown. Oh, man.
1: You can't spell Trinidad Chambliss without the bliss. And that is perhaps the only way to describe Oxford, Mississippi, following a 32-24 victory over those hated LSU Tigers. David Kellum on the final call from Learfield, what proved to be the game winner after Ole Miss, Mark Zeno, was held scoreless in the third quarter, despite Trinidad Chambliss in the first half, 21 of 27 for 248 yards, two touchdowns, zero turnovers. Ole Miss, a 24-7 lead at the break. They allowed LSU to climb right back into this thing, tied it up at 24 in the fourth, but Superman put on his cape when it mattered most, and he gets revenge on his former coach. But is that really the storyline? Is that what we need to focus on? Trinidad Chambliss and Ole Miss's revenge? Or are there other takeaways that we should be focusing in on from LSU and Lane Kiffin's first loss of 2026?
0: I mean, look, the revenge factor of this thing is significant. I think what you take away from this is that for as formidable as LSU looked in their first couple of games and for as much as they dominated Clemson, what do we learn? That is more of –

0: a statement on Clemson than it was necessarily on LSU. That's not taking anything away from the Tigers, who are, I still think, going to be one of the better teams in the country this year. What that means in the grand scheme of things, will they be a playoff team? How many wins will they have? Will they make a New Year's Six Bowl kind of deal? Who knows? You know, we'll see where that all shakes out. But I think when you boil it down manifestly, LSU is still, you know, is a work in progress. And I know they spent all this money, and I know they got the talent and everything else, but still, it takes a little while for all that to come together on a football field under a new coach and a new regime with new players and everything else. I mean, there's only been three installments of this version of LSU. So before we sit there and tell everybody how bad they are, we kind of got to let this percolate a little bit.
1: And something tells me that that will be Lane Kiffin's opening line. This Ole Miss unit has largely been together. Obviously, some additions, some subtractions. The coaching staff most notable amongst those subtractions from that team that went to the Final Four of the college football playoff last year. In the same vein, I would say that this LSU defense did prove that maybe it wasn't just Clemson in the opener in Baton Rouge. They held Ole Miss to 63 yards on the ground. Of course, Kiwon Lacy exited the second half of this game with a shoulder injury. He got banged up in the opener against Louisville as well. It's obviously a storyline to watch. The passing defense with 363 yards through the air by Trinidad Chambliss and Ole Miss, yeah, that leaves a little bit to be desired. But I do think that this defense of LSU, when Sam Levin and the offense were getting bogged down in the first half, did prove something to me, especially throwing up an old goose egg in the third frame against Trinidad Chambliss, who so many are now proclaiming as the Heisman frontrunner.
0: Yeah, I mean, I guess I don't.
1: How about this? You've been raving about Alabama and their in-game adjustments.
0: Yeah.
1: I saw some in-game adjustments from Blake Baker, the defense coordinator from LSU, clearly in the second half, coming out of the halftime locker room.
0: It's what good coaches do. I mean, there's not a world where you can go through. There's very few football games you go through with, you know, a sense of, like, you know, everything we planned is went exactly as we thought, and we didn't have to make any adjustments and everything else. That's not reality. So the coaches who make adjustments are the coaches who end up, you know, benefiting from it the most. But I think more than anything for LSU, Mia, we have to kind of evaluate this over the long haul. We're going to pick apart individual games and everything else, and this is going to be viewed through the lens of Lane's decision to leave Ole Miss for LSU, and then Ole Miss comes back and beat them, and that's what everybody's going to talk about. Let's talk in a month and see where both those teams are. Ole Miss is going to head down to the swamp next week. If Ole Miss loses to Florida, what does that mean about the win they just had over LSU?
1: It's going to have a lot of people questioning the value of LSU, which is hilarious because we know that this is an LSU team that also is going to have a gauntlet to face in the SEC. They travel, or rather they host, I should say, Texas A&M. They do not play Florida, so we would not get to have the transitive property proper evaluation when all is said and done. But yes, people will write Ole Miss off if they were to be upset by the Gators in the Swamp next week, 1,000%.
0: Yeah, projection for that line, again, I don't know. I think Ole Miss will be a probably close to a 6-point favorite.
1: Speaking of lines, given that you are our resident expert when it comes to all things lines, spreads, oh so much more on the odds front with our friends at DraftKings Sportsbook, Mark Zeno. Yesterday, Trinidad Chambliss was 50-1 to be the number one overall pick in the NFL draft this upcoming April. He's 6 foot on a good day. He's 205 pounds. But again, I look at the Twitter timeline, listening to our friends in Bristol at HQ.
0: Mm-hmm.
1: Everyone can't help but react to this game. And I understand we're all prisoners of the moment, but they say, this guy's a winner. I want this guy on the Jets. I want this guy on the Falcons. Is Trinidad Chambliss an NFL quarterback?
0: He's not the number one overall quarterback taken. You're not going to get past Arch. There's too much of what NFL skill set and NFL offenses and NFL executives look at when they want to model a quarterback for, I think, Arch to not be the number one overall pick. That said, you know, I mean, Lamar Jackson didn't fit the mold of what people wanted in an NFL quarterback, and turns out he's okay, if you like two-time MVP sort of things, as your franchise quarterback. So who knows what Trinidad is going to be at the next level. There's certainly a lot of reason to believe he will be very successful, but for some guys, it translates well, and some guys, it doesn't. I mean, you know, we're trying to forecast too far down the road, again, without even knowing who is drafting yet anywhere in the top five? I mean, it's a fun question to ask me, but in reality, let's let him finish this season first and find out what the totality is of his entire product. I mean, again, it could go bad. You know, I'm not wishing it for it to go bad on the young man, but things could turn very quickly. I mean, there are a lot of teams who start out 3-0, 4-0, and their season goes, woo, and we're in a whole different conversation.
1: So let's focus then on the short-term projections. Let's look ahead to the upcoming schedule for both LSU and Ole Miss following the Rebels' 32-24 victory in Oxford, Mississippi this evening. As mentioned, LSU will host Texas A&M next week. They will then have McNeese State at home, a rare non-conference game early October. Typically, that's reserved for somewhere in the middle of November in the SEC scheduling. But okay, LSU, certainly an opportunity to fine-tune some things against Will Wade's old stomping grounds, ironically enough. Then they travel to Lexington. Then they host this upstart Bulldog squad. So let's just focus on the next four for LSU before we look at Ole Miss's upcoming schedule. How do you see the next 4 weeks playing out from what we've learned in the first three weeks of the 2026 college football season, Zeno? How do you see this playing out over the next month?
0: For Ole Miss?
1: For LSU. So LSU, you're good. LSU home against A&M, another top 10 showdown next week. Home against McNeese State, at Kentucky, home against Mississippi State.
0: I'll even do you one better. I mean, if they end up winning five straight, okay, and they are 7-1, they're still ranked in the top 10, they have a home game with Alabama, and they're probably still in position to put themselves in the SEC championship game. Like, that's why you can't overreact to this stuff. You know, I mean, the SEC will tend to cannibalize itself. This isn't the Big Ten where it's really a three-horse race. You know, Oregon, Indiana, Ohio State, and even Oregon with a loss to Oklahoma State. I mean, it's not a conference loss, obviously, but still, it's a three-horse race there, and everybody else is kind of just fighting for whatever else is left over. The SEC will cannibalize itself. I mean, there's going to be another loss somewhere from somebody in the SEC. A&M lost to Kentucky today, for crying out loud. So that changes things. I mean, Alabama struggled with Florida State for a quarter and then whooped their you-know-whats. You know, Texas, again, hasn't really gotten to their conference schedule yet, and they have to go on the road to Tennessee next week. So, I mean, there's a lot of L's that are going to sneak up here that are going to change the complexion of what the SEC looks like. I'm not going to get spun around the axle about one loss for LSU, especially, again, when there's a realistic chance they'll be favored in each of the next five games, regardless of the venue and where they're going. They'll be favored at home against A&M. They'll be favored on the road at Kentucky, and they'll likely be favored on the road at Auburn. They're certainly going to be favorites in all their home games. So if they end up 7-1, who's complaining about the Ole Miss loss? Nobody.
1: No one. Because the Ole Miss and LSU are probably most likely both in the college football playoff picture at that point in time.
0: So, like, the overreaction to this will be what it will be, because that's part of the cycle that we in the business that we live in. We have to make everything bigger than it is and grander than it is. And then there's a small select few of us who objectively look at the game and go, okay, it's a loss. Still everything in front of them. I mean, LSU can still win the SEC, folks. They could still be a top four seed in the college football playoff. Would that shock anybody if they were?
1: No, not at all. Okay. Not at all. But tonight is all about Ole Miss. 32-24. They
0: What's
1: knock
0: going
1: off
0: on in Oxford
1: Lane
0: right now?
1: Kiffin. Oh, we might need a live report. 888-729-3776. If you're in Oxford, Mississippi right now, we'd love to hear from you and get a description of what the scene currently looks like. Ole Miss prevails in Lane Kiffin's homecoming. Florida victorious over Auburn on the Plains, 44-39. Should be noted, Ole Miss now turns around, hits the road, and will be in Gainesville next Saturday night.
0: Wait to bet Florida next week. I can't.
1: What's
0: wait.
1: That early line? Where do you think that's going to be right now?
0: I'm saying somewhere between 5.5 and 6. I'm waiting to see if a line pops up somewhere. I will keep scouring.
1: You're going to keep scouring. We are going to keep spanning the SEC. Mark Zeno, you mentioned Kentucky, an upset over Texas A&M. Alabama, a 50-burger on FSU. We will span the Southeastern Conference on the other side here on Game Night on ESPN Radio and the ESPN app.
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8: Fourth and goal from the 6 yard line of Ole Miss. He brings a man in motion. There's the snap. Levitt wants to throw, fires. It's batted up in the air and intercepted. It's picked off by Jalen Braxton, and the Ole Miss Rebels have stopped the LSU Tigers.
9: Jalen Braxton's never going to pay for another drink in Oxford, Mississippi as long as he lives. Mark Zeno, David Kellum from Learfield on the call. The pivotal nail in the coffin, sealing the deal on a 32-24 victory for Ole Miss. Perhaps the greatest, maybe are we just prisoners of the moment, in stadium history over Lane Kiffin and the LSU Tigers. Welcome back into Game Night here on ESPN Radio. We are presented by Progressive Insurance. Meanwhile, two states over, I guess one state over technically, Columbus, Georgia is right on the border. Auburn, Alabama, it's right there on a river. Mm-hmm. At least that's what they tell me. Yep. John Summerall quoted saying as much, Mark Zeno, when asked about Auburn, with a team that his Florida Gators just defeated 44-39. And if he interviewed for the Tigers head coaching job, quote, "Who said I interviewed for that job? They didn't want me and I didn't want them." Lot of love lost, or rather no love lost, across the Southeastern Conference today in a day that was filled with plenty of upsets. You could argue Ole Miss upsetting the seventh-ranked Tigers, certainly on that list. And then, of course, Florida and Auburn. Kentucky goes into College Station, their third road win against an AP top 10 team since 2023. That is the best mark in the FBS. Alabama continues to roll tide, roll 50-36 over Florida State. A whole lot of other games I want to get to. But first, let's hear from Pete Golding, the head coach of the Ole Miss Rebels. He's with our Laura Rutledge following the 8-point victory over his former boss.
10: And all the noise, coach, all the emotion, it ultimately comes down to your defense sealing this win. How would you describe tonight?
11: It was a team effort, man. Just so proud of our guys. They played their ass off. They took offense, defense, special teams, and they were focused all week. It's a special group, man. God is good.
10: When you think about Trinidad Chambliss, there's probably nobody you'd rather have the ball in his hands when everything's on the line. But another big performance from him tonight. What can you say about your quarterback?
11: He's a fierce competitor. You know, I told y'all before, I was like, as long as the ball's in six hands, we're good. So just happy for our guys.
10: When you think about all that's gone into this, you know.

0: other staff for LSU so well. You know Coach Kiffin so well. How satisfying is this win for you and your fans tonight?
1: I think Glenn Boyce and Keith Carter might have a beer tonight. I know that.
0: Thank you, Pete. Congrats.
2: Zeno, your reaction to Pete Golding and his comments following arguably the biggest win of his coaching career in the regular season?
3: Yeah, I think there's a lot of people going to have a beer tonight in Oxford. That party will continue into the wee hours of the morning, as they say. It's a great win for Ole Miss. You can't take anything away from them. And they are a team that I think, if nothing else goes right for them this season, this sort of is the salve in what all went on, right? I, not that I think they'll fall off the rails or anything, but this was the one win that they needed more than anything else. Now, again, if LSU goes on to win a national title, it's not going to make anybody in Oxford feel any better. But this is the one that they needed first. Because things could have gone in a very, given their schedule, could go in a very bad direction. They also, too, will play four ranked teams as we currently sit here on September 19th in a five-week span, starting on October 17th to the third to last week of the regular season. So they don't have an easy schedule in front of them, particularly, again, next week, heading down to the Swamp. So I without being too prisoner of their moment, it was awesome that they pulled off the win. Let's see how they followed up.
2: Interesting note from Ryan Pagnetti, who used to work for both the Eagles, the Jags, and the Raiders on the analytics side of things, does a great job now on X and various platforms, breaking down both the NFL and college game. In 19 FBS games over the last five seasons, where the opposing play callers had previously been on the same staff the year before, the offense went under its implied team total 13 times, 68.4%. All the practice reps against each other may give the defense an informative edge. Perhaps Pete Golding had an idea what Charlie Weiss Jr. was rolling out there, Zeno. Would you agree? We always joke during training camp, the defense is ahead of the offense. Maybe Pete Golding had a little read on what Charlie Weiss Jr. might be drawing up for Sam Levitt and friends?
3: I mean, you have to understand the familiarity that's there. I mean, it matters. Every coach has tendencies. Every coach, has things that they rely on more than others. And I don't think that, Pete Golding is any different, and neither is Charlie Weiss from that standpoint. So knowing your opponent intimately well is a big part of how you can game plan against them. And look, you saw both teams punch and counterpunch tonight, right? It was a good chess match of a football game. And I think you saw that. Usually it comes down to execution. Again, Sam Levitt's going to see that pass in his nightmares for a long time. I forget who 44 on Ole Miss is, but the fullback, whoever it was, standing at the goal line, not a single Ole Miss player around him, and Sam Levitt just missed him.
2: We will talk about the LSU quarterback who we've yet to hit on here on game night on ESPN Radio. 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Let's hear from the signal caller for the Rebels, Trinidad Chambliss with Holly Rowe, following the 8-point win.
4: Trinidad, you're just kind of looking around, soaking this in right now. What is this like in this moment for you and your team?
5: It's amazing.
6: Let's go, baby. I love you, coach. Let's go. Let's go, baby. That's you.
5: God is good. God is so good. Our team is resilient, and I love him so much. I'm speechless. So I got my mouthpiece in.
4: You know, there were a couple of moments in this game right before the half, a minute 27, you take it down and score. Again, late in this game, you run it in with your legs. Why are you so great in these moments, Trinidad?
5: I just trust in God. I trust in my preparation as well. We've worked our butts off this whole week and this whole year. And it's just go out and do it. There's no thinking at that point. Just go out and go ball.
4: As you watch your defense try to close it out on that last goal line stand, what's going through your mind?
5: Just praying. I pray with Deuce, Horatio, and Jonte Cook. I say, God, if it's in your will for us to win, amen. But if not, we'll give you all the glory and praise. But let us get this stop one time.
4: It's such a unique game. You are here with this huge moment because of Lane Kiffin, but you had to beat him tonight. What was this dynamic like for you?
5: It was a little weird seeing him on the other sideline and seeing the other coaches. But it is what it is, We're competitors at the end of the day. It's just a football game, but I'm glad we got the win.
4: What is special about this Ole Miss team?
5: We don't quit. A lot of people may doubt us. They always doubt Ole Miss. I don't know why. We're here now. We're here to compete.
2: From zero-star recruit to a national championship at D2 Ferris State to, get this, Mark Zeno, his initial reported D1 offers when he entered the transfer portal in April of 2025, Temple, Western Kentucky, Marshall. Then Lane Kiffin picked up the phone. He brought Trinidad Chambliss to Oxford, Mississippi as Austin Simmons' backup. Here we fast forward to September 19th, 2026. He did not pick up the phone to head to Baton Rouge, but they are calling Baton Rouge and Oxford tonight. 32-24 is the final. Trinidad Chambliss not only prolific in this win, but the odds have shifted. According to our friends at DraftKings Sportsbook, Chambliss is now the favorite to win the Heisman Trophy at +295. Darian Mensah holding strong at +340. Zeno.
3: It's an overreaction.
2: We're prisoners of the moment. Isn't it fun?
3: My God.
2: Come on. Well, okay, so if we're prisoners of the moment, tell me about Sam Levitt. 30 seconds. Let's hear it.
3: Needs to play better. Needs to be more consistent.
2: What about the injury, though? Isn't it all the back spasms?
3: Okay, well,
2: I'm kidding.
3: Yeah. No, it's not that. But we need to acknowledge that's an overreaction to him being the Heisman favorite. That's nuts.
2: I don't know. I thought it was impressive what Trinidad Chambliss was able to do. 33 of 48, again, 21 of 27 in the first half. 363 passing yards, 2 passing touchdowns as Chambliss and the Rebels get the win over LSU. Elsewhere, as mentioned, Georgia a winner today. Kentucky an upset winner over No. 9 A&M today. And the Florida Gators victorious on the plains. We head up to Jordan Hare for the very latest on John Summerall's first SEC win of his Florida tenure next here on Game Night on ESPN Radio.
7: 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Should they be on upset alert against the Giants? 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
12: Back to school season means backpacks, schedules, and busy mornings. But there's one thing a lot of families forget to plan for. What happens when school germs start spreading and someone gets sick? Joining us now is Dr. Peter McCullough with some smart ways to be prepared before the school year begins. So, Doctor, back to school is exciting, but it also seems to be the time of year that families start getting sick again. Why does this season hit so many households?
13: Because people miss an opportunity, and that is to use nasal sprays and throat sprays twice a day preventively. These have been shown to reduce the common cold, flu, RSV, and other viral infections. But it has to be done twice a day on a regular basis.
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13: The kids are back in school, they're coughing, they're sneezing, and they clearly spread viruses and other illnesses. 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
13: 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We can use oral antivirals and antibiotics at home under the guidance of doctors through the guidebook and on telemedicine.
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18: Marty Hausberger, number 8 Ole Miss, wins the Kiffin Bowl, knocking off former coach Lane Kiffin and number 7 LSU.
19: Trips to the right, short side of the field. Haz goes in motion. There's the snap. And it's a fake on a handoff, keeping it channels. He runs left. He's in the 10. He's in the 5. He's in the end zone. He caught him with their britches down. Touchdown, Ole Miss.
18: Learfield on the call. Ole Miss then intercepts a Sam Levitt pass in the end zone on 4th and goal. The Rebels survive 32-24. West Virginia is knocked off number 25, Virginia 38-27. The Will Stein era at Kentucky off to a good start in just his third game as a head coach. Stein and the Wildcats upset 9th-ranked Texas A&M on the road 31-21 with an impressive second half where UK scored 21 unanswered points to break a 7-7 halftime tie. Baseball, Atlanta deals a blow to the Astros' hopes for a division crown.
20: 6-3 Atlanta. The set, the kick, and the pitch. Swing and a miss. He struck him out with a slider in the inning over. So the Astros get one. With a chance of a tie run at the plate, Lee puts out the fire, striking out the pinch hitter, Velasquez. After 8 in Houston, the Braves 6. And the Astros 3.
18: That call on ESPN Radio, that was the final. While Houston lost, the Rangers beat Toronto 6-2 to go up a game on the Astros in the AL West. Cleveland beat the A's 12-6. The Guardians holding on to a game lead on the White Sox in the AL Central. Chicago beat Detroit today 3-1. The Brewers tie a team record with their 97th win of the season, beating Baltimore.
21: Hey, it's Evan Cohen. Coming up Monday, we'll recap a jam-packed football weekend and look ahead to a big early season matchup as the Giants head to L.A. to take on the Rams. 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

0: September 19th, 2026. And this is Game Night. Game Night.
1: Hand off the middle. Burst through and more. 50 to the 40-yard line. To the 30. Can they catch Jaden Ball? They will not. On fourth down, a long touchdown run. But is it coming back? There's a flag down at the line of scrimmage.
2: Play is a touchdown.
1: That's going to put Jaden Ball over 100 yards and plenty. Three touchdowns and joins exclusive Florida Gators company, including the great Emmitt Smith, of four consecutive games with at least 100 yards on the ground.
3: Jaden Ball called ball game, and Mark Kestisher was on the call for us here on ESPN Radio. Welcome into Game Night. Mia O'Brien, Mark Zinno, we are presented by Progressive Insurance, and we are now joined by Mark Kestisher, who I believe is still in traffic somewhere around Jordan-Hare. And so all the more reason, Kesty, we appreciate you taking some time to join us here on this fine program. This may sound like an elementary question, but I'm fascinated to hear your answer. Did Florida win this game, or did Auburn lose this game?
4: Yeah, Mia, good evening. I think Florida won this game. I mean, you could say, and I'm sure John Summerall not happy with the 15 penalties or 16 penalties. You know, defensively, I think they gave Auburn, I heard Coach Summerall say, gave him some gifts defensively. But I thought Aaron Filo, you know, really first time as a starting quarterback, was a backup at Georgia Tech the last couple of years. You know, he made some important plays after a slow start. Jordan Baugh had those 100 and whatever it was, 62 yards rushing. I think Auburn, in I won't call it garbage time, but certainly, you know, went fast late when the game felt decided and made it interesting. But I'm going to give Florida the credit on this one, Mia. I think that's an impressive young team with a really good head coach. And, you know, all the schedules in the SEC are killers. And, you know, Florida's got Ole Miss next week, so it doesn't get any easier. But I think that was an impressive win for them.
5: Kesty, when you look at this game tonight, Florida's defense clearly needs some work. Their offense seems to be humming on all cylinders, but where is the biggest hole in this Florida defense?
4: Yeah, I think, that push up front. I love the defensive ends, Jaden Woods and Cameron James. And there's another guy who wasn't even sure he was going to play tonight. Emmanuel Oyabadejo. He's about 6'6", 300. He's a guy who grew up in England. He came up with a couple of big sacks. I think, you know, there, you could have some question marks at the corner position. I think they're really solid at linebacker. Got a really good safety with Bryce Thornton. But I'm sure that John Summerall and Brad White, who's their new defensive coordinator, they know, in the SEC week to week, they gotta be better than that. And I just think it's a lot younger roster than you realize. They don't have a lot of seniors there. So, you know, they're playing with a lot of sophomores and juniors, new coaches, new system. They definitely have some work to do on that defensive side, especially with some of those potent offenses in this league.
3: Fresh off the call of Florida's 5-point win over Auburn right here on ESPN Radio. Mark Kestisher joining us here on Game Night. Kesty, let's flip it on over to the War Eagles side of things. Where is the biggest area for improvement for Alex Golish and this staff and roster that's largely made of players who followed him from Tampa Town up to Auburn, Alabama?
4: Yeah, the USF quarterback, Byron Brown, he's got four of his receivers. He's got a couple of offensive linemen from USF as well. I like Brown. I mean, he's a really good athletic quarterback. You know, he kind of gives you that Cam Newton vibe, but, you know, a great athlete, not as great of a thrower as Cam. And they play at lightning speed. Alex Golish, you know, is from that. He's not from the Baylor tree, but certainly, you know, learned his offense watching, what Baylor did 10, 15 years ago, and certainly worked under Heupel at Tennessee and loves to move it fast. I think just finding Byron Brown in his sweet spots, you know, when he rolls to the right and his feet are aligned, he seems, you know, that's when he's at his best. I know he's still a work in progress, you know, working progressions down and being on time and that. I thought that's where he struggled most tonight. And that's where, you know, if Auburn's going to, turn things around under Alex Golish in year one, you know, it's got to be Byron Brown playing at his best. I really like their, you know, they've got some guys on the defensive end that can play and get after it, even though they gave up 40-plus. But they're only going to go as far as Byron Brown takes them.
5: Kesty, Ole Miss, Florida next week. The wonderful people at DraftKings tell us it's Ole Miss by 1.5 here. This is going to be one heck of a matchup. Can you forecast it real quick?
4: Yeah, I think that's a heck of a win at the Grove. I can't imagine the high that team's going to be on. And, Florida, maybe they'll be in the top 25 rankings. If not, it's hard to follow up that win and, be where you were coming into tonight's game against LSU for Ole Miss. But they're going to Gainesville. I'm sure they're going to see the tape on these guys. Jaden Baugh is a handful. Vernell Brown III is an amazingly quick wide receiver. They've got some real skill players at Florida, and that's going to be enough for the Ole Miss defense. But Ole Miss has to be riding on a high heading into Gainesville. It's going to be hard to stop that one, but that's going to be fun to watch.
3: The Rebels riding high, the Gators riding high. It will be a high-octane matchup when those two teams square off in the Swamp. Next week, same time, same place. Not the same place. It'll actually be down in Gainesville, but it will be right here on ESPN Radio. Kesty, we appreciate you taking the time. Get some sleep. We will do it again soon, sir.
4: Mia, Mark, good to be on with you. Have a good night.
3: Tune in for baseball action this Sunday as the Baltimore Orioles host the Milwaukee Brewers. 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
6: The eyes of Texas are closed tight. They don't want to look at the scoreboard, which shows Kentucky defeating number 9, Texas A&M.
7: There's no positives, not an ounce of a positive anywhere.
8: This is what Kentucky football is supposed to look like. How freaking cool is this? Let's go!
3: 31-21, the final in favor of first-year head coach Will Stein and the Cats over Marcel Reed, Mike Elko, and the Aggies. But what's crazy, Zeno, when you go through this box score, Texas A&M had more first downs. They had a higher third-down conversion rate. They had more total yards. They had more rushing yards. They had less penalties than Kentucky. How on earth did today become Catter Day and Will Stein picks up the first big win of his coaching tenure?
5: Yeah, it's interesting. This is what Kentucky football is supposed to look like. That's a phrase I don't know anybody's ever uttered before. Beyond that, it's impressive for especially for Kentucky to get off the mat after what happened to them last week, leading at home at halftime against Alabama and then getting steamrolled in the second half, 32-0. For you to walk into one of the toughest places in football to play in College Station at Kyle Field and put that performance on speaks volumes to where that team is and what kind of coach he is. And I think that that really is something that stands out to me more than anything. It wasn't so much that Kentucky won the game as much as just the way they controlled the game and played the game and just were able to do a brain dump on whatever happened last week and come back and win. That was impressive to me.
3: What is Kentucky football? Something tells me this next guest may have an idea. Nick DeLuco caught up following the 10-point victory for the Cats with Sam Green, Kentucky edge rusher, following the Cats' big win in College Station.
9: Kentucky DN Sam Green joining us here on ESPN Radio. Sam, you get the win today, a couple big plays by your defense. How much did the week of preparation and what you looked at carry over into the win today?
10: It was huge. It was huge. The pretense from Coach Stein, the whole coaching staff, we won't be denied. We won't be denied like we was in the fourth quarter versus Alabama. So, we learned from that, and, we brung it on the road to Texas A&M and got a dub.
9: Coach Stein, in his first couple of games, trying to change the culture with your program, how big a win is that for this team and for Coach to validate some of the work that you guys have put in early on this season?
10: It was huge, especially on the road, coming, playing an SEC team, a great SEC team at Texas A&M. It's hard to win an SEC on the road, so it was huge for everybody.
9: You're taking on a quarterback in Marcel Reed, who is in the Heisman conversation, has stacked a couple of really good years at A&M. What was the key to defending him today and forcing him in to a couple of turnovers?
10: We was disguising, make something look different. And, we knew he was going to throw us some questionable passes. We just had to make the play.
9: 6 total tackles for you with the TFL as well. What allowed you to have some of the success that you did on the field?
10: Preparation, like you said earlier, in practice, making plays in practice and just carrying on to the game, studying, film, everything.
9: Wanted to ask you about your quarterback, Kenny Minchie, who had a really good day, 14 of 18, 252 yards and a pair of touchdowns. A guy who is getting accustomed to the system but played really well on a big stage today. That's a tough environment in College Station. How impressed were you with the performance that he put together today?
10: I wasn't impressed at all, really. You know, Kenny Minchie is a dog, and we know that. And, you know, we're going to ride behind him when he's up and when he's down, you know. So I feel like he made them plays in practice all spring, all camp, and all this week. So, you know, it ain't no surprise to me.
9: Got to give some love to your running game as well offensively. 156 yards on the ground. Got C.J. Baxter, Jason Patterson in that mix as well. What allowed, from your vantage point, this team to run the football so effectively? That was a big key in the win today as well.
10: You know, we didn't feel like we ran as good as we could last week. So, you know, in practice, we were just preaching, you know, it start up front. Our O-line, give a great credit to them. They was opening up holes for them guys to run. So, you know, just being physical and being the best team at the end of the day.
9: Big win over a ranked opponent, South Alabama, South Carolina, and LSU the next couple of weeks for your team. What does this win do to set up the rest of your season?
10: You know, it just jumpstarts. It just jumpstarts this season, you know. Coming off an L like we did last week, we felt like we had the game in the bag, and we laid down. So, you know, we learned from that, and we're just going to keep going week by week, day by day.
9: Kentucky linebacker Sam Green, good enough to give us a few minutes. Sam, thanks so much for the time. Congrats on the win.
10: Yes, sir. I appreciate you. Have a great day.
3: Sam Green knew that Marcel Reed would throw them a few, Mark Zeno. Aggies fans, we're not done with you yet. Coming up, which college football teams need to hit the panic meter? This is Game Night on ESPN Radio and the ESPN app.
0: 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The Jacksonville Jaguars, fresh off their week one win, head to Denver for a weekend clash with the Broncos at Mile High. 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
2: With 6 seconds to go, there's the snap. Daly rolls toward the right. He waits. He waits. He is going to be sacked. Oh, it's a safety with one second. Did they knock the football loose? Oh, goodness. Did Miles Capers get the
4: touchdown? Touchdown.
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2: Let's go. 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
3: A new Music City miracle. Don't worry, Wolfpack fans. We ain't done with you yet either. Andrew Allegretta from Learfield on the call. Mia O'Brien, Mark Zeno with you here on Game Night on ESPN Radio, presented by Progressive Insurance. This little segment we like to call the Panic Meter. Yes, each and every week we love to overreact, and maybe not so much now that we've got a little proof of concept here, Zeno, to the crazy storylines that were and were not in the world of college football. Let's begin in College Station. As previously mentioned, Marcell Reed, he threw a couple the way of the Kentucky Wildcats and their defense. Sam Green joined Nick DeLuca earlier on ESPN Radio, and they were expecting Marcell Reed to throw them a few. Check this one out. The Texas A&M quarterback has now played 19 games against Power 4 teams. He has thrown 21 interceptions in those 19 games, including in five of his last seven Power 4 opponent games. He has thrown multiple interceptions, five of those seven games. Are you panicking about Marcell Reed, Mark Zeno?
5: Yeah. I think, you know, for a guy who, for a program whose whole season hinged on his success. Last year when he had a stretch of like four or five games where he entered himself into the Heisman conversation and was playing like the best quarterback in the SEC, you could see how much A&M elevated. And once his play took a turn, A&M took a turn, and I think you saw some of that again today. Had turnover problems last year, had a low completion percentage. Don't know that he's fixed any of those problems yet to this point in the season, but if he doesn't elevate, the rest of that team can't elevate.
3: Kentucky 31, A&M 21. Mark Zeno, who else are you hitting the panic meter on this September the 19th, September the 20th, week three of the 2026 college football season?
5: I mean, is there a panic meter for Arkansas? But I saw a whole lot of scuttlebutt today.
3: Yeah, I did too. I feel bad. Ryan Silverfield's a Jacksonville guy. I want to root for him.
5: Yeah, but it's just, it's not a good start to the season. I mean, they've been mauled the last 2 weeks by two respectable opponents in Utah and Georgia. I don't know what Razorback fans really expected. They're not on that level yet. They've got to build a little bit. But, you know, what you're hoping for Arkansas is that, you know, maybe they could get to four or five wins, but with this schedule, I mean, again, Utah, Georgia, then there's A&M, Tennessee, Missouri, Texas, LSU. I mean, you know, they would need to run the table on South Carolina, Auburn, Vanderbilt, and Tulsa just to get to five wins. They drop any of those, and it's a real problem for them. And I don't know that they are equipped at this point in time to do that. I mean, can Satterfield be fired after 1 year? I don't think so.
3: No, I don't think so either. And K.J. Jackson was expected to be a quarterback, and not the other K.J. Jackson, who also previously played at Arkansas. It's pretty wild. They have two quarterbacks by the same name in a five-year span. I digress. He's exciting enough that I think there will be enough of a dangling carrot. Silverfield will be back next year. I also hear that some Georgia fans are stuck in the airport in Fayetteville right now. So, hey, listen, maybe it's
5: purpose?
3: Not all... Severe weather. So maybe it's not all sunshine and rainbows for those Georgia Bulldogs who did roll over the Razorbacks. Another SEC team that I am once again hitting the panic meter on for a second straight week, Mark Zeno. Oklahoma only beats New Mexico 14-6. I know Jason Eck is regarded as one of the best group of six coaches out there. Might be the head coach in the Big Ten before too long, if you know what I mean, Wisconsin fans. But in the same vein, John Mateer was supposed to light the world on fire. What the heck has happened?
5: That was the team last year that should have been left out of the college football playoff. They were outside of the two group of six schools, they were the worst team in the field. And I don't know that they're that good either this year. I like Brett Venables as a coach, but that offense last year was putrid, and it's putrid again. Like, it hasn't gotten any better, and I think everybody's waiting around John Mateer to fix everything, and I don't know that he's a fixer. I just don't know that that's the case. for them. You know, the other team that I would push a panic button on is South Carolina, because guess what? Maybe Lenora Sellers ain't all that either. Like, this was a guy who had Heisman odds in the top five or seven people in the beginning of the year. It's not looking good in Columbia.
3: South Carolina had a 16-0 lead at home, a two-score lead at the break. They were outscored by Kamario Taylor and Mississippi State 41-7 the rest of the way. The Bulldogs win it 41-34. I had both Lenora Sellers and South Carolina's defense on my panic meter list, Mark Zeno. To be more specific, I had USC's defense, both USC's, because Southern Cal gave up 35 points to Rutgers, who might be the worst Power Four team in the country right now, in a 42-35 win. Good teams cover, though. Maybe Rutgers is a good team now? I know you were looking at them on your card.
5: They were on my card, and they're not as bad as we project them to be. I mean, yes, losing to UMass is never good, but for the most part, you're looking at a team in Rutgers that still, you know, I don't know that they're going to be any more at the bottom than they were after that loss at UMass. I think everything continues to point up for them. But USC, again, look, you know, it's the same old story for USC. Two things happen. One, every time they come east, it's a big struggle. And two, they have to score 35, 37, 40 points every game to win. If they don't, they're going to end up being on the wrong side of games. That's just the reality of the way USC plays.
3: Lincoln Riley, very lucky he has Jaden Maiava under center. We've waited long enough. Dave Doran, you're on the panic meter, it feels like, every year. You're on the hot seat every year. But this is a new low of lows. And what the heck happened in Nashville? 35-31. I see Josh Pate, our friend here at ESPN, and, of course, the Josh Pate College Football Show, saying disband the program. There's no way the program, let alone Dave Doran, can come back from C.J. Bailey's mishap in the end zone as time expired.
5: You need a fresh voice in there. And I don't advocate for people to get fired, but at this point, how you lose matters, and that was coaching malpractice. I know people are going to point to the execution, this, that, and the other. Coaching malpractice. It was a very simple way to execute that, and the decision he made as the coach is what put his team in a position to have that happen. It's bad coaching. It was negligent and gross, and I don't know that he survives this.
3: Just missing out on my panic meter this week, Mike Norvell. It's a sizzle for the Florida State head coach, even with his athletic director out, as Florida State only falls to Alabama by 14, 50-36. How about Dabo Sweeney? Did he save his job, Zeno? 28-20 is the final following a lengthy lightning delay against North Carolina. I am, however, going to put the Clemson student section on the panic meter because, by golly, your standards have significantly fallen if you're storming the field after beating Bill Belichick and Chapel Bill.
5: Oh, bad look all around. You got two national championship banners hanging up in that stadium. No, you don't. You don't get to storm the field if you have multiple championship banners hanging. Ever.
3: How excited was Dabo too? Like, it was almost like cathartic seeing him celebrate on the sideline when they scored that touchdown, where probably they could have just sat down and, you know, let the game run out because North Carolina had no timeouts left.
5: Since we're talking about it, props to the Ole Miss students for not rushing the field.
3: Love that. That's
5: massive.
3: A real
5: props to you guys. You didn't need to rush the field. Okay, you beat LSU. Great win. Glad you all stayed in your seats. Good for you, LSU students.
3: That's a top 10 program.
5: I mean, Ole Miss students, sorry.
3: Tune in for football Sunday action as the Jets host the Packers. 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
24: Back to school season means backpacks, schedules, and busy mornings. But there's one thing a lot of families forget to plan for. What happens when school germs start spreading and someone gets sick? Joining us now is Dr. Peter McCullough with some smart ways to be prepared before the school year begins. So, Doctor, back to school is exciting, but it also seems to be the time of year that families start getting sick again. Why does this season hit so many households?
25: Because people miss an opportunity, and that is to use nasal sprays and throat sprays twice a day preventively. 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
24: What are some of the most common health issues that families run into once the school season does start?
25: The kids are back in school, they're coughing, they're sneezing, and they clearly spread viruses and other illnesses. 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
28: I'm Marty Hausberger. Ole Miss saw a 17-point lead evaporate in the second half to LSU, only to see quarterback Trinidad Chambla score late from 14 yards out. A two-point conversion put the Rebels up 8, but the Tigers drove to within striking distance.
29: Fourth and goal from the 6-yard line of Ole Miss. He brings a man in motion. There's the snap. Levitt wants to throw, fires. It's batted up in the air and intercepted! It's picked off by Jalen Braxton, and the Ole Miss Rebels have stopped the LSU Tigers.
28: That call from Learfield. Ole Miss wins 32-24. Chambliss throws for 363 yards and 2 touchdowns. West Virginia gets a big win over 25th-ranked Virginia, 38-27. Kentucky got the day's other upset, shocking 9th-ranked Texas A&M, 31-21 in College Station. Baseball, Atlanta's Ronald Acuna Jr. hurting the Astros' push for the AL West crown on ESPN Radio.
30: Bases full of Braves. Abreu to the belt. He brings it home.
29: Swinging a fly ball, deep left center field. Way back it goes. It's toward the wall, and it's gone. It's a grand slam for Acuna. And Atlanta leads it 5-2.
28: The Rays beat Houston 6-3, while the Rangers defeated Toronto 6-2. The Rangers now lead the AL West over the Stros by a game. Cleveland and Chicago both won today, so the Guardians still hold a game lead on the White Sox in the AL Central. And Carlos Beltran wouldn't rule out interviewing to become the manager of the Mets, but says he's not that interested.
0: Dave, coming up Monday, we'll break down a weekend full of football in both the NFL and college and get you set for an intriguing matchup between the Rams and Giants. That's Monday on the Golics at 10 a.m. Eastern on ESPN Radio and the ESPN app.
29: To Trinidad, down on a knee, clock will run out, put it in the books, the Ole Miss Rebels knock off the LSU Tigers 32-24 here in Oxford. Pete Golding runs over and hugs the neck of Lane Kiffin. They are still really good friends despite all the craziness a year ago. Pete did a great job in the playoffs, and I want to shout out to one assistant coach. All of them did a great job, but John David Baker. What a great job on a clutch drive.
3: David Kellum from Learfield on the final call of Ole Miss's 32-24 victory over LSU. This is game night on ESPN Radio, presented by Progressive Insurance. Mia O'Brien, Mark Zeno, Chuck Culpepper, our college football writer, on site in Oxford, Mississippi, kind enough to give us a few minutes now. I can only imagine, Chuck, the scenes as you are speaking with us. Hopefully you are safe. Hopefully you are in your car working your way back outside of the Grove in the stadium. But first things first, your biggest takeaway from this victory was what?
11: I guess the relief. I just felt like when the last interception went into cornerback Jalen Braxton's arms, 58 seconds to go, and the stadium just, I just think it would have been a lot harder for them to lose than it would have been, than it was for LSU to lose, even though that was hard. And I just think after all these feelings they've had here at Ole Miss, such an array of feelings that, are, you know, even in the whole history of coaches leaving, you know, for another place, the structure and the amount of feelings here is so complicated about it, and so, you know, so hurtful in ways, disappointing, so on, that I think all of that, at that moment, they were free and clear to have themselves a big midnight and beyond. And that's, I think that's probably what'll stick, although the tailgate scene really was something.
5: Chuck, Trinidad Chambliss has now catapulted to the top of the Heisman odds to win the whole thing. Characterize his performance tonight, and is it justified that he's now the favorite to win it?
11: Yes, it is. And it's, you know, it's, if you look at what their aspirations are for this season, you know, you start with saying it's really hard to get a terrific quarterback. You know, it's not everybody has one. And he is one. And I think the idea that, you know, he threw that interception in the, I think it's early in the third quarter, and they had that 24-7 lead, and the idea that they, LSU caught up, and then they had the wherewithal just to still go ahead and win, to forget, you know, the art of forgetting is very important in all sports, just to forget the things that had just happened and go on and do it. You know, when he did move them down for the winning drive, I thought about, I was at that Fiesta Bowl, the national semi last year, when they went back and forth with Miami, and either team obviously could have won that. I just thought they'd learned a lot from that, it seemed like, and that his entire sort of poise and posture in that winning drive here kind of made me think about all that he did last year, including during that game, and how he's just excellent and thoroughly entertaining to watch.
3: Our Chuck Culpepper, ESPN college football writer, joining us here on game night on ESPN Radio. Chuck, given the results in Oxford tonight, given the rest of the wreckage around the Southeastern Conference, the first week we've had pretty much wall-to-wall SEC versus SEC competition, what would you handicap, where would you handicap LSU and Ole Miss's place in the race to claim an SEC title?
11: Oh, I would say, both very much still in it. I think maybe LSU, we used to give people more time when they took new jobs to sort of cement things and get it together. And, you know, I guess I would look at LSU as possibly uneven, you know, in some ways here tonight. And looking ahead, that's a hard schedule, of course. And so maybe I'd give a little more to Ole Miss. I thought if you look around the league, what Kentucky did was the thing that jumped out, you know, even maybe if you just objectively looked around the league, what Kentucky did winning at Texas A&M after having lost to Alabama, I think was really impressive. And so, and what Kentucky did sort of gave me the impression that the league could be, you know, really soupy this year, you know, really, really kind of messy in some ways, in ways that we did not expect.
5: Chuck, after the high that is the win over LSU for Ole Miss, if they go into the swamp and lose next week, what is the context of the win over LSU?
11: I still think it's, you know, if you're going to think about whether later on in the year a certain committee will be evaluating them, I still think that it's an important one. It's an important win. Really, no matter how LSU goes from here, it's awfully big. And then, I just don't think, again, if the league is going to be as unpredictable as it might be, I just don't think that it would be completely devastating for them to lose that. I think it's a hard assignment coming off of this. I really do.
3: 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Chuck, thanks so much for joining us. Safe travels back from Oxford.
11: Thanks so much. Thank you.
3: There he goes, Chuck Culpepper. Tune in for football Sunday action as the Denver Broncos host the Jacksonville Jaguars. I know Mark Zinno will be locked in. 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
5: What does it do for you if Ole Miss loses next week at Florida?
3: It says a lot more about Florida. Florida's still not in the AP Top 25. They will be tomorrow. They will be after this result tonight, 44-39 on the Plains against War Eagle. But it would say more about Florida to me than it would Ole Miss. And that's even if Trinidad Chambliss throws three interceptions.
5: Yeah, I mean, I think that, as I said, contextually, you know what it says more to me than anything? It says more about LSU. Because it puts that loss in context. That this is a very competitive league. Anybody can truly beat anybody. And Kentucky proved that. And, you know, that each week, it doesn't matter who you play in the SEC, you are in danger of getting tripped up by somebody, whether they're better than you or not. And I think that's what it kind of does for me. It just kind of reminds me that LSU beating Ole Miss, that was that week. It doesn't mean that they are good enough to beat Florida on the road the following week. And home field means a lot in college football. Always has, always will.
3: Well, speaking of teams that almost got tripped up today, Mark Zinno, Florida State had a 15-point lead on Alabama in the first half. Of course, a lengthy lightning delay in Tuscaloosa. It should be noted, these are the teams that in the Mike Norvell era, Florida State has scored four touchdowns against. Pitt, Virginia Tech, Wake Forest, Virginia, Kent State, New Mexico State, Charleston Southern, East Texas A&M, and Alabama, or excuse me, not four touchdowns. That's easy to eclipse. 40 points, excuse me. 40 points. Alabama. They've allowed Alabama to score. I'm butchering the stat. Let's keep it moving. Point being, Alabama was one of your, I can't read my own handwriting, but point being, for whatever the reason, why is Mike Norvell, Kalen DeBoer's Achilles heels in? Oh, it sure feels that way. I don't understand.
5: I don't know. I mean, listen, you just get tripped up on some guys. Like, here's a stat on Alabama that will blow your mind.
3: You can read your handwriting. Unlike me, I can't read my own handwriting.
5: Alabama has been outscored in the first quarter combined of the first three games of the year, 21-20. They have outscored their opponents in the final three quarters, 117-42. Whatever adjustments Kalen DeBoer is making after the first quarter, I mean, when he's done playing with his food, so to speak, it has been an onslaught for Alabama from the second quarter on. And I think that speaks to how good of a coach DeBoer is and the adjustments that he's able to make in game and at halftime, where he's just able to completely control a game.
3: Third time in Alabama history that the Crimson Tide have opened the year with three games where they've scored 45 plus. I can read my handwriting on that stat. I also can read this, Mark Zeno. Clemson 28, UNC 20. Much like the game in Tuscaloosa, this one featured a lengthy lightning delay. I have to ask. Yeah. We've now seen Clemson play three games this year. All three games have not only featured lightning delays, but the home team has gone on to thump. Or I shouldn't say thump, but following the intermission, it was all Clemson. And granted, there was only 8 minutes remaining in this game against Bill Belichick and the Heels at that point in time today, comparatively to the opener against LSU, where they'd yet to actually kick it off. Point is, does the home team have an advantage with some of these lengthy weather delays we've been having?
5: You know, it brings up a bigger question. Like, I'm all for safety, but these lightning delays are really having an effect on the game.
3: Exactly.
5: And it's changing the competitive balance one way or another. And We probably need to ask college football to be a little bit more judicious with this. It's not Little League Baseball where you're running around with an aluminum bat. Like, I don't know. I've read actually there's a study been done by the NCAA on the lightning delays and everything else, but it is certainly affecting games.
3: I saw multiple reporters in Tuscaloosa tweeting out pictures of sunshine as the lightning delay was going on. And look, again, we want to keep everybody safe. If the lightning's within 10 miles, I understand that. It looked that same way in Clemson, South Carolina, and then they cut back to it on the ESPN television broadcast. And it very much looked like lightning was in the area. And so keep everyone safe, but at the same time, do not.
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8: LSU unfortunately got pushed around in that first half, had a huge deficit to climb out of. They made a valiant effort, but Chambliss takes another knee, and that's it. The party will begin here at Vaught-Hemingway. Both teams exit the sideline. They bring out rope, trying to keep LSU and Ole Miss separated. That little rope's not doing a very good job at the moment, but nonetheless, final seconds going to roll off the clock here. Horn sounds, and this one's in the books.
9: A somber final call from the LSU Sports Radio Network. And then this from LSU head coach Lane Kiffin postgame. Lane telling reporters that he felt the emotions and they surprised him as LSU's buses arrived at Vaught-Hemingway Stadium. He says he felt a wave of gratitude for his 6 years there, Mark Zeno. And then he lauded the stadium atmosphere and quipped, "I guess I had to leave them to get them to do that." This is Game Night on ESPN Radio, yeah, presented by Progressive Insurance. First time Mark Zeno's hearing that quote from Lane Kiffin. Your reaction is what, sir?
10: It wouldn't be Lane if he wasn't trolling somebody. That's just kind of his way. Of course, people are going to pile on, right? Because they already think Lane is an A bleep, you know? Like, and this is only going to further give them confirmation bias. This is who he is. But for the record, man, he's not wrong. The place was dormant before he got there.

0: It was a football program in the SEC that was a bottom feeder for a long time, and he restored them back to national prominence. You don't have to like his response, but he's not lying. And the juice that this game brought because he left was because he left. If he had left for a Big Ten school, right, this game does not feel anything like that at all. But he went to an SEC rival, an SEC team, and yeah, all the juice for this game is because of him.
1: Only Georgia and Alabama have won more games in the last 6 years in the SEC against Lane Kiffin's Ole Miss. It's all about Lane Kiffin's LSU now. Here were the head ball coach of the Tigers' emotions following the loss to his former program.
2: Like I said, probably not what I would have thought. It was just a lot, you know, coming in, and I'm sure that'll be criticized, whatever, but there's a lot of stuff. Like I said, 6 years here and a lot of things and a lot of life-changing experiences and a lot of really good people that helped me through some really hard times.
3: How different did you expect?
2: I just thought it'd probably be more in, like, the competitive mode, you know, and just kind of embrace it, and it was just a little bit, I don't know, sometimes you can't predict your emotions. You know, I know that sometimes I don't act like it, but I'm a human too, you know, and so... But again, I'll just close up saying congrats to those guys. They played really well. You know, they deserve to win. And I know it sounds weird, as much as I dislike the losing, whatever, there is a part in there of, you know, a lot of those coaches and players. And I wouldn't say excited, but, you know, I'm glad for them.
1: Did we ever get clarification, by the way, why Lane Kiffin took a separate plane than his team to get to Oxford? Did we ever get clarification on that, Zeno?
0: Not that I know.
1: Was he going to catch up with all his old friends at Hot Yoga?
0: I saw that he was trying to walk off the field. There were several Ole Miss players trying to get to him, and they were all shunned away by security.
1: Interesting. Well, I know what Lane Kiffin feels as far as the remaining schedule for the Tigers. There's still a lot of football left.
2: Yeah, the game could have kept going the way it was. So I was glad they battled back in there. Really strained during that third quarter, early fourth quarter. Kind of had them on the ropes. So we're 0-1 in SEC play. I mean, again, whether win or loss, I was already ready for that, of knowing, man, it feels like we've already played a season with so much emotion of the games, the first and third games and all the stuff. And now we're right back to where we've always been and have 8 SEC games to play. So, you know, there's a lot of football left, and go back home next week and get a win.
0: A lot of football, and he's right. They're 0-1 in the SEC. Manifestly, that's all this is. Didn't matter who it was to, their own won the SEC, but everything that they still want to achieve is still in front of them. They still control their own destiny, if you will, and they still have a chance to play in the SEC title game. All those things are still there. You can't hang your head too much on one game. It means a lot more to Ole Miss than it does to LSU, that's fine. But manifestly, their own won. They have to turn that around very quickly.
1: And we've still got a lot of football left here on Game Night on ESPN Radio, presented by Progressive Insurance. Let's play a little speed round of a little stock exchange, Mark Zeno. Which of these quarterbacks are you buying following their Week 3 performance? And you could certainly put their team into your mathematics and your equation. Let's begin with a game that you heard here on ESPN Radio earlier today. Final score, number 23, Louisville, 41. Number 16, SMU, 31. I had a lot of friends in college football telling me this was the ACC game of the year before it even kicked off. It proved to be. Lincoln Kienholz, the Ohio State transfer, once again impressive, perhaps. 14 of 23. 177 yards through the air, 3 total touchdowns, only 42 yards on the ground. Are you buying Jeff Brohm's signal caller?
0: Yeah. Manifestly, you know what this game was? The right to get whooped up by Miami in the ACC championship game. That's what this game was.
1: But the problem is Miami doesn't play anybody in the regular season. Are they going to slip up and then not even make it to Charlotte?
0: They don't play either one of these teams, SMU or Louisville.
1: We keep saying Miami's going to make the Charlotte, and then they never do. Maybe this team that did make the college football playoff 2 years ago, despite losing today, could find their way back there. Kevin Jennings, the quarterback for SMU, 24 of 35, 222 yards, a touchdown, 2 picks, 3 turnovers for SMU again. Are you buying the hype with Kevin Jennings, even despite the loss?
0: Look, I think Rhett Lashley's a really good coach. I think he is a guy that, you know, can elevate his program. Kevin Jennings, there's some good and some bad there, but for the most part, I would buy him.
1: How about Everyone's favorite flavor of the month. He may not just be the flavor of the month. I think he's here to stay. He may not be long for Mississippi State. Something tells me Miami may try to lure him in the portal because that's what they do when a quarterback is playing really well. Kamario Taylor, 18 of 26, 251 yards through the air, 4 passing touchdowns. He had 4 passing touchdowns in the opener. 3 passing touchdowns against the Big Ten's Minnesota Golden Gophers last week. Are you buying the second-year starter for Jeff Lebby and friends?
0: I am buying Mississippi State once again will beat somebody that nobody saw coming. Bigger than South Carolina. Impressive win for the Bulldogs. Somebody's going to go down to Starkville and realize that those cowbells, I got to have more cowbell, are going to take somebody out that they didn't expect. And it'll come in November, and it'll change somebody's course for the college football playoff.
1: Back to the ACC we go. I already butchered my pronunciation and reading my own handwriting once in tonight's program. So in an attempt to avoid that, JKS, we'll keep it at that.
0: Mm-hmm.
1: The quarterback, Sagapuletelli. Thank you, Malibu, in Bristol, in HQ. JKS threw for 413 yards in Cal's 49-7 win. He was on pace for 716 passing yards before he was pulled. Are you buying the Bears quarterback?
0: It's been an uneven performance. He had the arrow pointing in the right direction, but he did not play well last week against Syracuse. And he didn't play all that great against UCLA. He beat Wagner College in Staten Island. I don't know that I'm ready to jump back on the JKS train.
1: I just want to make sure I can properly pronounce his name.
0: Sagapuletelli?
1: Sagapuletelli. Thank you, Malibu. Thank you, Mark Zeno. Sagapuletelli. I'll practice that one. By the way, some love as well for Kenny Minchie, the Kentucky Wildcats quarterback. A W over a top 10 team. 250 total yards and 2 touchdowns. He's Mark Zeno. I'm Mia O'Brien. SportsCenter All Night with Judson Richards is coming up next. 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
15: Lane Kiffin makes his long-awaited return to Oxford as LSU takes on Ole Miss.
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20: 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What a Saturday it was. We've got a top 10 college football upset. We've got the race to October around Major League Baseball, and we've got some hard feelings going down in the SEC. Let's begin there. A game with so much emotion involved, Oxford increased game day security as Lane Kiffin and his 7th-ranked LSU Tigers faced off with his previous team, the 8th-ranked Ole Miss Rebels. Before we get to the action, here was the narrative that Kiffin set early in the week.
21: I told the players today, man, like, you don't have anything to worry about as far as, like, attention on you all week and everything. There's just going to be so much attention, hatred, everything on me. I said, you just get to go play. And I said, really, the pressure's on them. They're the team that, you know, we won 7 games last year. They won 13. They returned, you know, 2 Heisman candidates. How often does that ever happen in the same backfield? I mean, we had it one time with Matt Leinart and Reggie Bush, and second longest winning streak in the country. So you guys just get to go play, and the pressure is not on you.
20: Lane Kiffin 0-3 in his head coaching career in AP top 10 matchups, with all 3 losses coming when his time at Ole Miss. We go to the action now. Second quarter, in fact, it was the Rebels that looked like the ones playing free and easy.
22: Trips to the right for Ole Miss. LSU has got DBs all over the place. 2, 3 extras. Only a 3-man rush. Chambliss wants to throw. Steps up in the pocket. Fires toward the end zone. Got a man! It's in there! Deuce Alexander! Touchdown, Ole Miss! Holy smokes!
20: 24-7, Ole Miss goes up. David Kelm on the call for Learfield. But LSU would find their footing and tie the game in 24. We go to the fourth quarter now. Ole Miss in the red zone.
22: Trips to the right, short side of the field. Haz goes in motion. There's the snap. And it's a fake on a handoff. Keeping it Chambliss. He runs left. He's in the 10. He's in the 5. He's in the end zone. He caught them with their britches down. Touchdown, Ole Miss.
20: Rebels get the touchdown and the 2-point conversion, so they're up 8. Tigers drive down the field, less than a minute to play. LSU in the red zone, but it's 4th and goal. Can they convert?
22: 4th and goal from the 6-yard line of Ole Miss. He brings a man in motion. There's the snap. Levitt wants to throw. Fires. It's batted up in the air and intercepted. It's picked off by Jalen Braxton. And the Ole Miss Rebels have stopped the LSU Tigers.
20: Ole Miss wins 32-24. We'll call it the Emotional Bowl. Lane Kiffin's old quarterback, Trinidad Chambliss, passes for 363 yards, 2 touchdowns. Chambliss spoke with Holly Rowe after the win.
23: Trinidad, you're just kind of looking around, soaking this in right now. What is this like in this moment for you and your team?
24: It's amazing.
25: Let's go, Lane. I love you. Let's go. Let's go, baby. That's you.
24: God is good. God is so good. Our team is resilient, and I love them so much. I'm speechless. Sorry, I got my mouthpiece in.
23: There were a couple of moments in this game right before the half, a minute 27, you take it down and score. Again, late in this game, you run it in with your legs. Why are you so great in these moments, Trinidad?
24: I just trust in God. I trust in my preparation as well. We've worked our butts off this whole week and this whole year. And it's just to go out and do it. You know, there's no thinking at that point. Just go out and go ball.
23: As you watch your defense try to close it out on that last goal line stand, what's going through your mind?
24: Just praying. I pray with Deuce, Horatio, and Jonte Cook. I say, God, if it's in your will for us to win, amen. But if not, you know, we'll give you all the glory and praise. But let us get this stopped one time.
23: It's such a unique game. You are here with this huge moment because of Lane Kiffin, but you had to beat him tonight. What was this dynamic like for you?
24: It was a little weird seeing him on the other sideline and seeing the other coaches. But it is what it is, you know. We're competitors at the end of the day. It's just a football game, but I'm glad we got the win.
23: What is special about this Ole Miss team?
24: We don't quit. A lot of people may doubt us. They always doubt Ole Miss. I don't know why. We're here now. We're here to compete.
0: Ole Miss head coach Pete Golding, the winning head coach, he was asked if this win meant more.
1: You know, I just told our team in there, I was like, look, I don't think anybody came here to beat LSU. I mean, that's not what our goal was coming in and working so hard in the offseason summer. It wasn't just to win one football game. I told them, yes, is it sweet? Absolutely. And go enjoy, you know, it tonight for sure. But, you know, we got to come back to work tomorrow. We got a really, really good Florida team next week. And so it wasn't the Super Bowl and we didn't make it to be the Super Bowl. I think the goals and the expectations that Glenn and Keith have set for this place isn't about winning one football game in September. And so am I super proud of them? Absolutely. But, you know, that's 3 years since we've been here that we've come home with that trophy. I mean, that's an expectation here as it should be. And so really proud of our guys and our coaches, really happy for our fans. I couldn't be happier for Glenn and for Keith. I'm really grateful for the opportunity they presented to me, which they didn't have to. I think it was a full circle moment for a lot of people that no player, no person's bigger than anybody else. And this place has been built the right way with really good people. And the trajectory is up and that's where it's going to continue to go.
0: Let's hear from Lane Kiffin after the game on his emotions following this loss.
2: Like I said, probably not what I would have thought. It was just a lot, you know, coming in. And I'm sure that'll be criticized, whatever. But there's a lot of stuff. Like I said, 6 years here and a lot of things and a lot of life-changing experiences and a lot of really good people that helped me through some really hard times.
3: How's it different than you expected?
2: I just thought it'd probably be more in like the competitive mode, you know, and just kind of embrace it. And it was just a little bit, I don't know, sometimes you can't predict your emotions. You know, I know that sometimes I don't act like it, but I'm a human too, you know. And so, but again, I'll just close up saying congrats to those guys. They played really well. You know, they deserve to win. And I know it sounds weird as much as I dislike the losing, whatever there is a part in there of, you know, a lot of those coaches and players, and I wouldn't say excited, but, you know, I'm glad for him.
0: Kiffin is now 0-4 in his head coaching career in AP top 10 matchups. Ninth-ranked Texas A&M Aggies hosting unranked Kentucky. The Aggies looking to start a season with 45-plus points in three straight games for the first time in program history. Let's go to the third quarter. Tight ball game, tied at 47. Wildcats with the ball.
4: Trips to the right. Tight end left is Rodriguez. Patterson in to spell Baxter at the running back to the left of Minchie. He's out of the shotgun. Makes a play fake, setting up deep. All kinds of time. Throws, man, wide open inside the 20. It's a catch for Kentucky, and it's a touchdown for Kentucky. Kenny Darby makes the grab again wide open, and what a run after the catch of about 18 yards.
0: The call on JMI Sports Network, and from there, Kentucky never looked back on their way to a major upset.
4: Two wideouts at the tight end to the right, one wideout left for Marcel Reed. Marcus Gardner corner. Stunt up front, but A&M picks it up. Contain Reed in the pocket. He shifts to his left. He throws down the near side, and it's intercepted! Jordan Castell with a leaping interception at the six-yard line.
5: Yeah, that was a boomer, man.
4: Lynch drops to the knee again. And Will Stein pumping his fist as he skips off the sideline for the post-game handshake. The eyes of Texas are closed tight. They don't want to look at the scoreboard, which shows Kentucky defeating number 9, Texas A&M, 31-21 here in College Station.
0: Kentucky beat a ranked opponent for the first time since taking down number 6 Mississippi back in September of 2024. Kentucky defensive end Sam Green joined College Football on ESPN Radio.
26: Sam, you get the win today, a couple big plays by your defense. How much did the week of preparation and what you looked at carry over into the win today?
27: It was huge. It was huge. The preachers from Coach Stein, the whole coaching staff, you know, we won't be denied. We won't be denied like we was in the fourth quarter versus Alabama. So, you know, we learned from that. And, you know, we brung it on the road to Texas A&M and got a dub.
26: You know, Coach Stein, in his first couple of games, trying to change the culture with your program, how big a win is that for this team and for Coach to validate some of the work that you guys have put in early on this season?
27: It was huge, you know, especially on the road, coming, playing an SEC team, a great SEC team at Texas A&M. You know, it's hard to win an SEC on the road, so it was huge for everybody.
26: You're taking on a quarterback in Marcel Reed, who is in the Heisman conversation, has stacked a couple of really good years at A&M. What was the key to defending him today and forcing him in to a couple of turnovers?
27: You know, we was disguising, you know, make something look different. And, you know, we knew he was going to throw us some questionable passes. We just had to make the play.
26: Six total tackles for you with the TFL as well. What allowed you to have some of the success that you did on the field?
27: You know, preparation, like you said earlier, in practice, making plays in practice and just carrying on to the game, studying, film, everything.
26: Wanted to ask you about your quarterback, Kenny Minchie, who had a really good day, 14 of 18, 252 yards and a pair of touchdowns, a guy who is getting accustomed to the system but played really well on a big stage today. That's a tough environment in College Station. How impressed were you with the performance that he put together today?
27: I wasn't impressed at all, really. You know, Kenny Minchie is a dog, and we know that. And, you know, we're going to ride behind him when he up and when he down, you know. So I feel like he made them plays in practice all spring, all camp, and all this week. So, you know, it ain't no surprise to me.
0: Again, unranked Kentucky knocks off ninth-ranked Texas A&M Aggies head coach Mike Elko on the loss.
6: Hats off to Kentucky. They came in here and they beat our ass. Not good enough from us on any level, coaching, playing, performing, physicality, anything. And so it's on me. I own it. It's my program. I'm in charge of it, and we have to get it fixed.
0: Elko on any positive takeaways.
6: There's no positives, not an ounce of a positive anywhere. There's a product that's not good enough that starts with me. I did not do a good enough job of coaching this team, preparing this team, and getting this team to ready to play this week. So I don't take any positives from this game.
0: We'll see where the Aggies go from there. How about 10th-ranked Alabama hosting unranked Florida State? Last year, the Seminoles hosted then 8th-ranked Alabama to start the season and beat them 31-17. Second quarter, deja vu all over again. FSU handling Bama.
7: 10 minutes and counting, second quarter. Two tight ends to the right, Riles and Thomas. Two receivers left, Danzy and Deuce. Cromer to the right of Daniels in the gun. There's a fake to handoff. Look out, Daniels in trouble. Now he'll run. Cuts it back towards the end zone. He's in! Touchdown, Florida State! Touchdown!
0: The Colin Seminole Sports Network, 21-6 lead for the Seminoles, but unlike last year, Bama responds in the second half.
8: 43-yard line as they have to get to the 46 to move the chains. Two wideouts near side, one left. Make it two left now as the tight end shifts over. Stepping up Russell. He's going to get a first down. He's going to get a whole lot more. 45, 40. Still on his feet. 30, 20, 10, 5. Gone. Touchdown, Keelan Russell. 57 yards and Alabama adds to its lead. It's 39-28.
0: That's Chris Stewart from Learfield. It would take every ounce of offense from the Crimson Tide to hold off Florida State.
8: First and 10, Bama. Rico Scott in the slot. RC Dub wide right. Tight ends left and right for Alabama. The handoff goes to the little man.

0: 2:15 to go.
1: Keylon Russell threw for 320 yards and three touchdowns and ran for another score as Alabama overcame a 15-point deficit to beat Florida State 50-36. Russell joined ESPN's Katie George after the game.
0: Here's Katie.
2: Thanks, Sean. Keylon, today was a wild day. Two long delays. You guys get off to a slow start. Florida State throwing punch after punch. How do you think you and your teammates handled everything?
3: Yeah, you know, Coach DeBoer simply said it the easiest way. It's 15 rounds in a fight. You know, we got four quarters in the game. You know, they're going to throw up punch, but it's about how we're going to respond to it. And we responded like monsters out there. You know, we wasn't going to go down without a fight. We knew coming into this game it was going to be solid. Thank you, man. Hey, we knew that it was going to be a game full of adversity. We knew that we wasn't going to be able to get the things. They had 2 weeks to prepare. We knew we was going to come in this game and not be sure on some things, but our team was fully prepared for the attack that it was coming with. And just really proud of these guys, man. They come out here. We had two lightning delays. Stay humble. Stay ready to go out there and just do the things. And we came out here and just, you know, put on for the city.
2: Well, you're proving that you're the total package, that you can do it all. What's it like owning this role of being the starting quarterback at Alabama?
3: I mean, it's a blessing, but I got long ways to go. You know, still developing. Three things, you know, coach always says is, you know, you keep completions, you keep the ball going forward, and you not take sacks or any negative plays. And I feel like we did that fairly well today. You know, responding off of last week, having three turnovers, I knew I had to come in this game. Limit the turnovers, the mistakes. Stop playing like a rookie. Stop playing timid. You know, just being calm in the pocket. And I think I showed that a lot today. But, I mean, I wouldn't have done anything without this team. I mean, these guys, like I said, they came out ready to dominate. And, man, we put up 50, man. I'm just so blessed. And I'm, you know, so glad that, you know, I'm on this team right now.
2: Congratulations, 3-0 start. Well done.
3: Thank you so much.
1: All right, a 50-burger there for Alabama. Let's get to a wild conclusion between two unranked NC State on the road facing Vanderbilt. At one point, Vandy trailed 24-7 in the third quarter, but the Commodores climbed back in it. We go to the final seconds, NC State clinging to a 31-28 lead deep in their own territory.
4: With 6 seconds to go, there's the snap. Bailey rolls toward the right. He waits. He is going to be sacked. Oh, it's a safety with one second. Did they knock the football loose? Oh, goodness. Did Miles Capers get the
5: touchdown? Touchdown!
4: Oh, get the football.
5: Unbelievable.
4: Yes, sir. They knocked it loose. You've got to be kidding me. One of the most improbable finishes in the history of Vanderbilt football.
1: The call from Andrew Allegretta from Learfield. Miles Capers forced the fumble. Caden Daniels recovered just before time expired to give Vanderbilt a stunning 35-31 win over NC State. Vandy improves to 3-0. Vanderbilt head coach Clark Lee on winning the way they did.
6: I've never been a part of a game that ends that way. So all I can tell you is plenty of teams find a way out at the finish. This group found a way to win it. And I'm proud of them for that.
1: Vandy certainly found a way. Hey, coming to Max, the race to October continues in Major League Baseball. Could Boston clinch a playoff spot on Saturday and back to a busy college football Saturday as well? That's all coming up. This is Fishin, SportsCenter All Night on ESPN Radio.
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19: 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More on Lane Kiffin's return to Oxford coming up shortly. But first, let's get to some meaningful September baseball. Red Sox facing the Rays. Now, Boston with a chance to clinch that second wild card spot with the win and either a loss by the Rangers or the Astros. But first things first, the Red Sox are going to take care of business. We go to the bottom of the ninth. This one in Tampa, knotted at 1.
20: 1-2 to Palacios. Ballpark roaring in the pitch. Fly ball, shallow right. Out goes Connor Falefa. It's dropping. It's down. Base hit. Palacios wins it. The Rays have won it 2-1. Down go the Red Sox, and down goes the magic number.
19: The call on 620 WDAE. The Rays walk off the Sox with a final of 2-1. So let's check out the AL West wildcard race now. Rangers leading division by a game atop Houston. Astros hosting the Braves. A game heard right here on ESPN Radio. Bases juice for Ronald in the seventh.
21: Bases full of Braves. Abreu to the belt. He brings it home. Swing a fly ball. Deep left center field. Way back it goes. It's toward the wall and it's gone. It's a grand slam for Acuna. And Atlanta leads it 5-2. Number 20 for Acuna. He stood and watched. He knew it the moment it left his bat. He's high-stepping toward third, much to the delight of Braves fans here in Houston. He has stunned the Astros with a grand slam off of Abreu here in the seventh inning.
19: Braves double up the Astros by a final of 6-3. Now that opens the door for the Rangers to extend their division lead. Texas hosting the Blue Jays now. Rangers leading 3-1 in the sixth.
22: And now the pitch. And that's hit to deep left field. Straw going back. It is over his head. It's off the track and off the wall. Young just now at third being waved home. Stopping at third is Nimmo. It's an RBI double for Wyatt Langford and a 4-1 Ranger lead.
19: They go on 105-3. The Fan. Rangers win 6-2. Their division lead now is now up to 2 games. Good race in the AL Central between the White Sox and the Guardians. Let's begin with the Southsiders. Bottom of the sixth, Sox with a 2-1 lead. Third baseman Miguel Vargas at the dish.
22: The pitch.
23: Vargas in the air, out into left. It is deep. Oh, baby. Out of here.
24: No, you didn't. You didn't call that. Keep talking.
23: Number 33.
1: Good one for Miguel Vargas with his 33rd of the year. The call on ESPN 1000. The White Sox go on to win that game. So how about the Cardians? Could they keep pace? They need a win to remain atop the AL Central with the Sox. Bottom of the first, Guardians jumped on the Athletics early.
0: Here's the 2-1. Swung on, and there's a high fly ball left center field. Does it have enough to get to the bleachers? It is a home run. They call it a home run for Angel Martinez. It just did make it over the 19-foot high wall. A two-run shot. 5-2 Cleveland.
1: The call on WTAM 1100. Guardians win 12-6. So the Guardians and the White Sox remain tied atop the AL Central. How about the best team in baseball? Brewers taking on the Orioles and heading towards a shutout.
2: Ashby has the one he wants. The 2-2 pitch. And he dropped a curveball in there for a called third strike. The Brewers shut out the Orioles 1-0 here today, and they tie their franchise record with their 97th victory of the season. Back-to-back years with at least 97 wins, and the Brewers have seven more chances to set a new standard before it's all said and done.
1: Be calling 620 WTMJ. All right, we go back to college football now. 16th-ranked SMU Mustangs in Louisville taking on 23rd-ranked Cardinals. SMU 4-0 all-time against Louisville, including wins in each of the last two seasons. We go to the fourth quarter. Mustangs leading 31-28, but not for long.
3: Second down and 7. One receiver wide to the left. Man in motion across the formation. Simple handoff. Kewon Brown to the far side. To the 30, the 20, the 10. A right hand into the air. Feet and the football into the end zone. Touchdown, Kewon Brown. 53 yards. It's his second touchdown run of over 50 yards today. And Louisville snatches the advantage back from SMU. 34-31. 10:02 to go, fourth quarter.
1: This is a game heard right here on ESPN Radio. Louisville finished with 265 yards on the ground on 37 carries with 8 plays of at least 12 yards. Brown ran for a career-high 163 yards, 41-31, the final there. More coming up on ESPN Radio.
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1: 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I'm Judson Richards. We still got a full slate of college football games to tell you all about momentarily. But first, here's what's at the top of our minds.
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1: In Major League Baseball, Brewers tied a team record with their 97th win of the season with a shutout win over the Orioles. They win 1-0 there. And in college football, Vanderbilt forces a fumble in the end zone in the final seconds in a stunner atop NC State. Number 9, Texas A&M falters and is upset by unranked Kentucky. And in Oxford, Lane Kiffin returns, now leading LSU, and it came down to one final play. Fourth and goal, less than a minute to go. LSU trailing Ole Miss by 8 with the ball. This is what it sounded like on the LSU Sports Radio Network.
2: Ole Miss shows they're coming after Levitt. We'll see. Here's the snap. They do. Line holds. Ball deflected. Now going to be intercepted in the end zone by the Rebels, and that'll do it. Jalen Braxton on the tip drill secures a 32-24 lead for Ole Miss with 58 seconds remaining.
1: Lane Kiffin's old quarterback, Trinidad Chambliss, passes for 363 yards, 2 touchdowns. Chambliss, an incredible game. Also, it was a very bold move by head coach Pete Golding of Ole Miss to go for 2 on that last touchdown. He was asked after the game why he went for 2.
3: So, you know, the plan always was, in certain situations, it's really hard when you get scored on in a situation where you're not supposed to be going for 2. You send a field goal block unit out there, and then you try to catch people with 12 or make them burn a timeout or anything like that. And then if they jump, well, then it's half the distance, and you got a real decision to make. Are you going to get closer at some point on that for a yard and a half? Well, then we did it again, and they did it again. And so then at that point, you know, if we can't get a half yard, right, to get it to 8, to make sure that you don't lose the game, you know, worst case scenario that you're going to overtime, then we shouldn't win the game. So it was something that we worked throughout the week that our guys executed at a high level.
1: I can only imagine how many eyes were on this one on ABC. A big win for their program, including here's Golding on the expectations at Ole Miss.
3: Since 23, I mean, you feel like it's a failure if you're not winning 10 games. And I remember when I first was making the move over here, it was the year after they lost 5. I was like, man, if we can go over there and average 10 a year, they'll build statues of everybody. And then after year 2, it's like, man, if we don't go to the Natty, it's a bust. And like, it feels like Tuscaloosa again. And that's how it should be, because that's what they've invested into this place. And when you have elite leadership from the top and it's vertically aligned, that's what it should be. And so that's the expectation here. And we're not running from that. And you got to have really good players to be able to do that. You got to have really good coaches to be able to do that, and you got to have funds to be able to do it. And our leadership's the best in the country, and we got everything we need.
1: Now on the losing side, here's Lane Kiffin after the game on his emotions following the loss.
4: Like I said, probably not what I would have thought. It was just a lot, you know, coming in, and I'm sure that'll be criticized, whatever, but there's a lot of stuff. Like I said, 6 years here and a lot of things, and a lot of life-changing experiences, and a lot of really good people that helped me through some really hard times.
5: How's it different than you expected?
4: I just thought it'd probably be more in like the competitive mode, you know, and just kind of embrace it. And it was just a little bit, I don't know, sometimes you can't predict your emotions. You know, I know that sometimes I don't act like it, but I'm a human too, you know, and so. But again, I'll just close up saying congrats to those guys. They played really well. You know, they deserve to win. And I know it sounds weird, as much as I dislike the losing, whatever, there is a part in there of, you know, a lot of those coaches and players. And I wouldn't say excited, but, you know, I'm glad for them.
1: LSU falls to 2-1. Ole Miss improves to 3-0 on the year. How about Auburn hosting Florida? A game you heard on ESPN Radio. Gators go up 2 scores in the fourth quarter before breaking off this run.
6: Hand off, ball up the middle, burst through and more. 50 to the 40-yard line, to the 30. Can they catch Jaden Ball? They will not. On fourth down, a long touchdown run, but is it coming back? There's a flag down at the line of scrimmage.
7: Play is a touchdown.
6: That's going to put Jaden Ball over 100 yards and plenty. 3 touchdowns and joins exclusive Florida Gators company, including the great Emmitt Smith, of 4 consecutive games with at least 100 yards on the ground.
1: Now that score made it 40-24 Florida. However, the game much different score as you get closer to the end. Final seconds now. Auburn, or bring it within one score.
8: Philo takes a knee. The man who hadn't started a road game since high school has delivered Florida its third win in three games to start the season. Gators 44, Auburn 39, Florida going to 3-0.
1: Now, quarterback Aaron Philo and running back Jayden Baugh spoke with College Football on ESPN Radio after the game.
9: Well, I'm here with Florida Gators quarterback Aaron Philo. Hey, big first road start for you. What was it like?
10: It was unbelievable, man. To come to this place with this group of guys, like, we talked about it all week. This is all we need right here. And we get the job done. This is all we need. Thank you.
9: By the way, Alex Golas coming over, pure class from the Auburn head coach, coming over to Philo, the quarterback for the Florida Gators. So what have you learned about your squad that you didn't know through the first 3 weeks?
10: We're resilient, man. Like, things didn't go our way all the way in the game, and we bounced back. First quarter, you know, a little turnover there. We bounced back, and we played the game. It was awesome.
9: What about this guy standing next to me right now?
10: He's a dude, man. Like, I'm glad this dude's in the backfield with me, I'll tell you that.
9: I got Jayden Baugh here now, guys. 162 yards. No, you didn't know that?
11: No, I don't even look at it.
9: How'd it feel?
11: All right, we're going to go. We got a lot of work to do. I feel like we had a little bit too many penalties. We killed ourselves at times. The score could have been a lot different, but I'm glad we got the win.
9: What it meant to you when your head coach, John Sumrall, shows up at your house on Christmas Eve with his entire and his mom's dog to recruit you, what that mean to you to keep you here?
11: It honestly meant everything. Honestly, I can say that it showed so much character towards me and my family. It's bigger than just football. It's more about family, building connections, and we'll have this relationship forever.
9: As far as this squad, what should America know about the Florida Gators?
11: We back. We got a lot of work to do, and y'all going to see it. Everybody keep counting us out. Just keep doing it. We're going to be where our feet are. I can't wait to do it again.
9: Congratulations.
11: Thank you so much.
1: Let's now send it back to our crew as Florida takes down Auburn on Saturday. Here's Mark Kestisher and Kelly Stauffer, who had the call.
8: Judson, thank you very much. Florida and Auburn both won their first two games of the year, an SEC game tonight at Auburn. Big game, really, for two new young coaches for these teams. And John Sumrall's Florida Gators, Kelly, get a big win behind the running back he was able to keep at Florida, Jayden Baugh, who goes off for another 150-yard-plus game.
12: And we can say this now after the game, but we were talking about it during the week. On tape, it looked like Florida was further along than Auburn was in their kind of reset rebuild. And that's what it looked like tonight. Outside of the 16 penalties, which is a ton, by the way, by Florida, they do so many things right. They have a kind of a point guard quarterback in Aaron Philo that distributes the football, turn around and hand it to Jayden Baugh, or get it out to Burnell Brown III or Dallas Wilson. They don't even have a healthy Eric Singleton, who should be the third one in that set of triplets. So they have people. Offensive line is coming along. They love their tight end room. So offensively, I think they're set. And then I think Brad White, defensively, their defensive corner, is just starting over on that side of the ball to implement the things he wants to do. So I think they're in a really good place, and John Sumrall is really impressive.
8: Yeah, it's great. Look, Florida fans have seen good starts. Billy Napier had some good starts, and the league schedule came and things went south. Could be injuries, just could have been overmatched. We'll find out in the next 6 weeks. This is a very tough schedule ahead for Florida. It starts with Ole Miss next week.
12: Yeah, you don't get many breaks in this conference. And fans can't do this. They can't go to practice and see what we can see and hear what we hear. But there's a new sheriff in town. I love Billy Napier, and I did before he ever got to Florida. But things are being done differently now in the weight room and on the practice field. There's an intentionality to it that program lacked. And so I would think you go with the proof of concept with John Sumrall. He did it at Troy. He did it at Tulane. He knows how to do it. It's just at a different level now.
8: Now he's 3-0 as the Florida head coach. Jayden Baugh runs for 162 yards, three touchdowns. Aaron Philo threw for 204 and a TD as well. Final score, the Florida Gators 44, Auburn Tigers 39. Now for Kelly Stauffer, I'm Mark Kestisher right here on the exclusive home of the College Football Playoff, ESPN Radio and the ESPN app. Let's go back to Judson Richards in the studio.
1: Mark Kelly, thank you. Great call yesterday afternoon. What do you say we run through some more college football games? Let's begin with number two, Georgia at Arkansas. Georgia is 6-0 all time in Fayetteville. That's tied for the Bulldogs' most road wins without a loss against a single opponent on Saturday. Well, the Bulldogs would make that record 7-0.
13: Dobbs, give it to Chauncey, running right. He stood up at the one, reaches across the end zone line. Touchdown, Georgia. He slid it out there.
14: He refused to be denied. You couldn't keep Bowens out of the end zone. Took the extra effort to get across that goal line.
13: Third touchdown of the day for Chauncey Bowens.
1: They call on the Georgia Bulldog Sports Network. Georgia held Arkansas to just 17 yards on the ground. They win 45-17. Third-ranked Fighting Irish taking on unranked Michigan State. Notre Dame with a slim lead in the fourth, but some breathing room after this.
15: Carr with a snap, drops and looks to throw. He's looking Gilbert's way, going for it all. Deep ball down the near numbers. Diving catch. Yes, he got it again. Inside the five. 39-yard dart from Carr to Gilbert.
1: Notre Dame remains undefeated at 3-0. They win 27-10, the final. That call on the Notre Dame Radio Network. Two unranked, both 2-0. Clemson hosting Bill Belichick in North Carolina. We go to the fourth quarter. Knotted at 20. Tigers with the ball.
15: Reynolds goes shotgun up that left hash. And is going to get it on the end around to Brown. Brown cuts it back up the middle. Turns it up.
13: Let's go.
1: They call on the Clemson Tigers Sports Network. Clemson rallied from a 14-point first-half deficit to beat North Carolina 28-20 in a game that lasted nearly 6 hours following a two-and-a-half-hour fourth-quarter weather delay. Here's Dabo Swinney on the win after the game.
16: What a special moment to be a part of. It was a great win for our football team. It was a great start to ACC play. We grew up, you know, those games are not fun to be a part of, but if you're going to be a great team, you got to win some like that. I'm just really, really proud of our team and, you know, how they hung in there. I saw some confidence. I saw an unshakable belief.
1: How about the number one team in the country, Texas Longhorns, taking on UTSA? This one, not overly close.
17: First down, goal to go, Texas, at the UTSA 1 yard line. Arch Manning under center. Manning has the snap, turns, hands it to Cooper, cuts inside, and he's across. Derek Cooper has his first touchdown as a Texas Longhorn, and it's the first touchdown of the second half for the Horns.
1: That's Greg Way from Learfield. Longhorns remain unbeaten. They win 30-6. Rutgers hosting 12th-ranked USC Trojans. Second quarter, USC stretches their lead.
18: Sixth-year senior for the Rutgers Scarlet Knights. Maiava straight back to pass, waiting. Throws downfield, up in the air, catching it is Corey Sims at the 20. Spins and turns, his man falls down. He does not. Into the end zone he goes, and it's a touchdown, USC.
1: The call in 710 ESPN LA. More USC. How about a 99-yarder in the third?
18: First and goal at the 9. Lonergan throws. Intercepted. This could go all the way back the other way. Prophet Brown at the 40. He's at the 30. He's at the other 30. 20. 10. Touchdown USC, and a game heartbreaker for Rutgers and a game maker for USC.
1: King Miller ran for 102 yards and a touchdown to help USC beat Rutgers with a final of 42-35. Sixth-ranked Ohio State hosting unranked Kent State. How about this moment for Jeremiah Smith?
19: First and 10, Ohio State at the Kent State 33-yard line. And Sand, a quick toss caught by Smith on the right side, gets to the Kent State 20, motors his way up to the 11 before he is stopped at the 11 of Kent State. Jeremiah Smith making some people miss before defensive back Derek Jackson stops him. And the Buckeyes again are in the Giant Eagle red zone.
20: And that one will be for the record, I believe, Paul. He had 13 yards on his first catch, and that was 13-plus, I got to think.
19: I would think so, too, Jim.
1: Most receiving yards in OSU history for Jeremiah Smith. That was Paul Keels from Learfield. By the second quarter, this one was a boat race.
19: Snap to Sand with 3 seconds left. Sand rolling at his own 40 on the right side. Sand now at the 43, cranks and fires. Deep down the right side for Brandon Ennis in the end zone. He catches it for a touchdown. Brandon Ennis in the middle of a bunch of Kent State defenders. Brandon Ennis hauls it in on a 49-yard touchdown Hail Mary pass from Julian Sand. How about that to make it 34-0 Ohio State?
1: Buckeyes win 59-3. Number 14, Penn State hosting Buffalo.
0: So on first and 10, their own 30.
19: It's 34-0 Ohio State.
1: Buckeyes win 59-3.

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1: Back to Hoover, and he looks to throw it. He's got a bomb. He's got his man open. Charlie Becker has to come back for it. Catches it 30, 20, down to the 15, still going 5, dives to the end zone. Touchdown, Indiana! 79 yards on the pass play from Josh Hoover to Charlie Becker, and Indiana puts another 6 on the board and starts to pull away.
2: That's Don Fisher from Learfield. Hoosiers cruise 38-0. Number 24, Oklahoma hosting New Mexico State. This one was close in the third. Sooners looking to throw.
3: They go quick. Mateer back to pass. Has time. He's going to let it fly deep. Satania behind the defense. Got it! 5! Touchdown! Isaiah Satania! A bomb! 53-yard touchdown pass. John Mateer to Isaiah Satania.
2: That's Toby Rowland from Learfield. Sooners win 14-6. Coming up next, we'll get you caught up with what's happening in the NL wildcard race and our top sound as well. 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
4: Judson, we're into college football and baseball pennant races. 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
5: 1-2 to Palacios. Ballpark roaring in the pitch. Fly ball, shallow right. Out goes Connor Falefa. It's dropping. It's down. Base hit. Palacios wins it. The Rays have won it 2-1. Down go the Red Sox, and down goes the magic number.
2: Number four.
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6: Second down and seven. One receiver wide to the left. Man in motion across the formation. Simple handoff. Kewon Brown to the far side, to the 30, the 20, the 10. A right hand into the air. And his feet and the football into the end zone. Touchdown, Kewon Brown.
2: Number three.
4: Alabama's Keelan Russell takes it all the way, gives the Tide some cushion against Florida State. Chris Stewart had it from Learfield.
7: Stepping up Russell, he's going to get a first down. He's going to get a whole lot more. 45, 40, still on his feet, 30, 20, 10, 5, gone. Touchdown, Keelan Russell. 57 yards, and Alabama adds to its lead. It's 39-28.
2: Number two.
4: A wild finish in Nashville with Vanderbilt's Miles Capers strip sack in the waning moments of what looked like a loss to North Carolina State. Andrew Allegretta from Learfield.
8: With 6 seconds to go, there's the snap. Bailey rolls toward the right. He waits. He waits. He is going to be sacked. Oh, it's a safety with one second. Did they knock the football loose? Oh, goodness. Did Miles Capers get the
9: touchdown? Touchdown.
8: Look at the football.
9: Unbelievable.
8: Yes, sir. They knocked it loose.
4: Jalen Braxton of Ole Miss picks off Sam Levitt and holds off LSU. David Kellum called it from Learfield.
10: Fourth and goal from the 6-yard line of Ole Miss. He brings a man in motion. There's the snap. Levitt wants to throw, fires. It's batted up in the air and intercepted. It's picked off by Jalen Braxton, and the Ole Miss Rebels have stopped the LSU Tigers.
3: Marty, well done. Thank you. And speaking of, we will get back to so much of this, including baseball. Let's begin here. Yankees are close to clinching the top spot in the AL wild card. The question is, how's the health of star slugger Aaron Judge? Buster Olney, ESPN Baseball Insider and Baseball Tonight podcast host, join Hammer and Emmett and discuss what now for the Yankees after putting Judge back on the IL.
11: Let's face it, they're up against it now with just, you know, 9 days left in the regular season. Given the fact that they put Judge on the 10-day injured list, they could get him back for the final game of the regular season. One more game of prep because, guys, he didn't look good, right? When he came off the injured list, it was his spring training and he was striking out about a 60% of his at-bats. Now he goes back on the injured list. We don't know how serious this calf strain is. It is a grade one. And also the other thing too, you know, normally in a situation like this, you'd think about, let's just put Judge at DH and move some other pieces around. It's not a roster that's easy to move around because Ben Rice, Luis Garcia was their big trade deadline acquisition. Those guys have been playing a lot of first base and DH. What do you do with them? I was just reaching out to people today saying, could either one of those guys get reps in right field so you could squeeze Judge in at DH? It obviously is not a great situation for the Yankees.
3: No easy

0: decisions either for Aaron Boone. Hey, leaders of the NL West, Los Angeles Dodgers facing the San Francisco Giants.
1: 3-0-1, line drive into short center field for a base hit. And the Dodgers are going to play a couple of more runs. DePaulo with a single in the center. The Dodgers a perfect 10-4 over the Giants.
0: The call on 570 LA Sports. Dodgers win 10-4. We can also tell you this. The Cubs win, the Padres win, and the Phillies lose. That means in the NL wild card, we are looking at two teams that are tied atop the NL wild card in the Cubs and the Padres. The Phillies now sit in that sixth spot at the bottom. Hey, coming up next, we'll get you back to what happened between LSU and Ole Miss. That's next on ESPN Radio.
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15: Lane Kiffin makes his long-awaited return to Oxford as LSU takes on Ole Miss.
16: 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He's fighting to the goal line. 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
18: 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Did Miles Capers get the touchdown? 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
0: 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What a Saturday it was. We've got a top 10 college football upset. We've got the race to October around Major League Baseball, and we've got some hard feelings going down in the SEC. Let's begin there. A game with so much emotion involved, Oxford increased game day security as Lane Kiffin and his 7th-ranked LSU Tigers faced off with his previous team, the 8th-ranked Old Miss Rebels. Before we get to the action, here was the narrative that Kiffin set early in the week.
21: I told the players today, man, like, you don't have anything to worry about as far as, like, attention on you all week and everything. There's just going to be so much attention, hatred, everything on me. I said, you just get to go play. And I said, really, the pressure's on them. They're the team that, and we won 7 games last year. They won 13. They return, you know, 2 Heisman candidates. How often does that ever happen in the same backfield? I mean, we had it one time with Matt Leinart and Reggie Bush, and second longest winning streak in the country. So you guys just get to go play, and the pressure's not on you.
0: Lane Kiffin 0-3 in his head coaching career in AP top 10 matchups, with all 3 losses coming when his time at Ole Miss. We go to the action now. Second quarter, in fact, it was the Rebels that looked like the ones playing free and easy.
22: Trips to the right for Ole Miss. LSU has got DBs all over the place. 2-3 extras. Only a 3-man rush. Chambliss wants to throw. Steps up in the pocket. Fires toward the end zone. Got a man! It's in there! Deuce Alexander! Touchdown, Ole Miss! Holy smokes!
0: 24-7, Ole Miss goes up. David Kelm on the call for Learfield. But LSU would find their footing and tie the game at 24. We go to the fourth quarter now. Ole Miss in the red zone.
22: Trips to the right, short side of the field. Haz goes in motion. There's the snap. And it's a fake on a handoff. Keeping it Chambliss. He runs left. He's in the 10. He's in the 5. He's in the end zone. He caught him with their britches down. Touchdown. Oh, man.
0: Rebels get the touchdown and the 2-point conversion. So they're up 8. Tigers drive down the field. Less than a minute to play. LSU in the red zone. But it's 4th and goal. Can they convert?
22: 4th and goal from the 6-yard line of Ole Miss. He brings a man in motion. There's the snap. Levitt wants to throw. Fires. It's batted up in the air and intercepted. It's picked off by Jalen Braxton. And the Ole Miss Rebels have stopped the LSU Tigers.
0: Ole Miss wins 32-24. We'll call it the Emotional Bowl. Lane Kiffin's old quarterback, Trinidad Chambliss, passes for 363 yards, 2 touchdowns. Chambliss spoke with Holly Rowe after the win.
23: Trinidad, you're just kind of looking around, soaking this in right now. What is this like in this moment for you and your team?
24: It's amazing.
25: Let's go, Lane. I love you. Let's go. Let's go, baby. That's you.
24: God is good. God is so good. Our team is resilient, and I love them so much. I'm speechless. So I got my mouthpiece in.
23: There were a couple of moments in this game right before the half, a minute 27, you take it down and score. Again, late in this game, you run it in with your legs. Why are you so great in these moments, Trinidad?
24: I just trust in God. I trust in my preparation as well. We've worked our butts off this whole week and this whole year. And it's just to go out and do it. You know, there's no thinking at that point. Just go out and go ball.
23: As you watch your defense try to close it out on that last goal line stand, what's going through your mind?
24: Just praying. I pray with Deuce, Horatio, and Jonte Cook. I say, God, if it's in your will for us to win, amen. But if not, you know, we'll give you all the glory and praise. But let us get this stop one time.
23: It's such a unique game. You are here with this huge moment because of Lane Kiffin, but you had to beat him tonight. What was this dynamic like for you?
24: It was a little weird seeing him on the other sideline and seeing the other coaches. But it is what it is, you know. We're competitors at the end of the day. It's just a football game, but I'm glad we got the win.
23: What is special about this Ole Miss team?
24: We don't quit. A lot of people may doubt us. They always doubt Ole Miss. I don't know why. We're here now. We're here to compete.
0: Ole Miss head coach Pete Golding, the winning head coach, he was asked if this win meant more.
1: You know, I just told our team in there, I was like, look, I don't think anybody came here to beat LSU. I mean, that's not what our goal was coming in and working so hard in the offseason summer. It wasn't just to win one football game. I told them, yes, is it sweet? Absolutely. And go enjoy, you know, it tonight for sure. But, you know, we got to come back to work tomorrow. We got a really, really good Florida team next week. And so it wasn't the Super Bowl and we didn't make it to be the Super Bowl. I think the goals and the expectations that Glenn and Keith have set for this place isn't about winning one football game in September. And so am I super proud of them? Absolutely. But, you know, that's 3 years since we've been here that we've come home with that trophy. I mean, that's an expectation here as it should be. And so really proud of our guys and our coaches, really happy for our fans. I couldn't be happier for Glenn and for Keith. I'm really grateful for the opportunity they presented to me, which they didn't have to. I think it was a full circle moment for a lot of people that no player, no person's bigger than anybody else. And this place has been built the right way with really good people and the trajectory is up and that's where it's going to continue to go.
0: Let's hear from Lane Kiffin after the game on his emotions following this loss.
2: Like I said, probably not what I would have thought. It was just a lot, you know, coming in, and I'm sure that'll be criticized, whatever, but there's a lot of stuff. Like I said, 6 years here and a lot of things and a lot of life-changing experiences and a lot of really good people that helped me through some really hard times.
4: How is it different than you expected?
2: I just thought it'd probably be more in like the competitive mode, you know, and just kind of embrace it. And it was just a little bit, I don't know, sometimes you can't predict your emotions. You know, I know that sometimes I don't act like it, but I'm a human too, you know. And so, but again, I'll just close up saying congrats to those guys. They played really well. You know, they deserve to win. And I know it sounds weird as much as I dislike the losing, whatever there is a part in there of, you know, a lot of those coaches and players, and I wouldn't say excited, but, you know, I'm glad for them.
0: Kiffin is now 0-4 in his head coaching career in AP top 10 matchups. Ninth-ranked Texas A&M Aggies hosting unranked Kentucky. The Aggies looking to start a season with 45-plus points in three straight games for the first time in program history. Let's go to the third quarter. Tight ball game, tied at 7. Wildcats with the ball.
5: Trips to the right. Tight end left is Rodriguez. Patterson in to spell Baxter at the running back to the left of Minshew. He's out of the shotgun. Makes a play fake, setting up deep. All kinds of time. Throws, man, wide open, inside the 20. It's a catch for Kentucky, and it's a touchdown for Kentucky. Kenny Darby makes the grab again wide open, and what a run after the catch of about 18 yards.
0: The call on JMI Sports Network, and from there, Kentucky never looked back on their way to a major upset.
5: Two wideouts at the tight end to the right, one wideout left for Marcel Reed. Marcus Gardner corner. Stunt up front, but A&M picks it up. Contain Reed in the pocket. He shifts to his left. He throws down the near side, and it's intercepted! Jordan Castell with a leaping interception at the 6-yard line.
6: Yeah, that was a boomer, man.
5: Then she drops to the knee again. And Will Stein pumping his fist as he skips off the sideline for the post-game handshake. The eyes of Texas are closed tight. They don't want to look at the scoreboard, which shows Kentucky defeating number 9, Texas A&M, 31-21 here in College Station.
0: Kentucky beat a ranked opponent for the first time since taking down number 6 Mississippi back in September of 2024. Kentucky defensive end Sam Green joined College Football on ESPN Radio.
19: Sam, you get the win today, a couple big plays by your defense. How much did the week of preparation and what you looked at carry over into the win today?
26: It was huge. It was huge. The pretense from Coach Stein, the whole coaching staff, you know, we won't be denied. We won't be denied like we was in the fourth quarter versus Alabama. So, you know, we learned from that. And, you know, we brung it on the road to Texas A&M and got a dub.
19: You know, Coach Stein, in his first couple of games, trying to change the culture with your program. How big a win is that for this team and for Coach to validate some of the work that you guys have put in early on this season?
26: It was huge, you know. Especially on the road, coming, playing an SEC team, a great SEC team at Texas A&M. You know, it's hard to win an SEC on the road. So it was huge for everybody.
19: You're taking on a quarterback in Marcel Reed, who is in the Heisman conversation, has stacked a couple of really good years at A&M. What was the key to defending him today and forcing him in to a couple of turnovers?
26: You know, we was disguising, you know, make something look different. And, you know, we knew he was going to throw us some questionable passes. We just had to make the play.
19: Six total tackles for you with the TFL as well. What allowed you to have some of the success that you did on the field?
26: You know, preparation, like you said earlier, in practice, making plays in practice and just carrying on to the game, studying, film, everything.
19: Wanted to ask you about your quarterback, Kenny Minchie, who had a really good day, 14 of 18, 252 yards and a pair of touchdowns, a guy who is getting accustomed to the system but played really well on a big stage today. That's a tough environment in College Station. How impressed were you with the performance that he put together today?
26: I wasn't impressed at all, really. You know, Kenny Minchie is a dog, and we know that. And, you know, we're going to ride behind him when he's up and when he's down, you know. So I feel like he made them plays in practice all spring, all camp, and all this week. So, you know, it ain't no surprise to me.
0: Again, unranked Kentucky knocks off ninth-ranked Texas A&M Aggies head coach Mike Elko on the loss.
7: Hats off to Kentucky. They came in here and they beat our ass. Not good enough from us on any level, coaching, playing, performing, physicality, anything. And so it's on me. I own it. It's my program. I'm in charge of it. And we have to get it fixed.
0: Elko on any positive takeaways.
7: There's no positives, not an ounce of a positive anywhere. There's a product that's not good enough that starts with me. I did not do a good enough job of coaching this team, preparing this team, and getting this team to ready to play this week. So I don't take any positives from this game.
0: We'll see where the Aggies go from there. How about 10th-ranked Alabama hosting unranked Florida State? Last year, the Seminoles hosted then 8th-ranked Alabama start the season and beat them 31-17. Second quarter, deja vu all over again. FSU handling Bama.
8: 10 minutes and counting, second quarter. Two tight ends to the right, Riles and Thomas. Two receivers left, Danzy and Deuce. Cromer to the right of Daniels in the gun. There's a fake the handoff, look out. Daniels in trouble, now he'll run. Cuts it back towards the end zone. He's in! Touchdown Florida State! Touchdown!
0: The Collin Seminoles Sports Network, 21-6 lead for the Seminoles, but unlike last year, Bama responds in the second half.
9: 43-yard line as they have to get to the 46 to move the chains. Two wideouts near side, one left. Make it two left now as the tight end shifts over, stepping up Russell. He's going to get a first down. He's going to get a whole lot more. 45, 40, still on his feet, 30, 20, 10, 5, gone. Touchdown, Keelan Russell. 57 yards, and Alabama adds to its lead. It's 39-28.
0: That's Chris Stewart from Learfield. It would take every ounce of offense from the Crimson Tide to hold off Florida State.
9: First and 10, Bama. Rico Scott in the slot. RC Dub wide right. Tight ends left and right for Alabama. The handoff goes to the little man. 10, 5, touchdown. Trayshawn Brown. Touchdown, Alabama. 20 yards. And Alabama may have iced it with 2:15 to go.
0: Keelan Russell threw for 320 yards and three touchdowns and ran for another score as Alabama overcame a 15-point deficit to beat Florida State 50-36. Russell joined ESPN's Katie George after the game.
9: Here's Katie.
10: Thanks, Sean. Keelan, today was a wild day. Two long delays. You guys get off to a slow start. Florida State throwing punch after punch. How do you think you and your teammates handled everything?
11: Yeah, you know, Coach DeBoer simply said it the easiest way. It's 15 rounds in a fight. You know, we got four quarters in the game. You know, they're going to throw up points, but it's about how we're going to respond to it. And we responded like monsters out there. You know, we wasn't going to go down without a fight. We knew coming into this game it was going to be tough. Thank you, man. And we knew that it was going to be a game full of adversity. We knew that we wasn't going to be able to get the things. They had 2 weeks to prepare. We knew we was going to come in this game and not be sure on some things. But our team was fully prepared for the attack that it was coming with. And just really proud of these guys, man. They come out here. We had two lightning delays. Stay humble. Stay ready to go out there and just do the things. And we came out here and just, you know, put on for the city.
10: Well, you're proving that you're the total package, that you can do it all. What's it like owning this role of being the starting quarterback at Alabama?
11: I mean, it's a blessing, but I got long ways to go. You know, still developing. Three things, you know, coach always says is, you know, you keep completions, you keep the ball going forward, and you not take sacks or any negative plays. And I feel like we did that fairly well today. You know, responding off of last week, having three turnovers, I knew I had to come in this game. timid. You know, just being calm in the pocket. And I think I showed that a lot today. But, I mean, I wouldn't have done anything without this team. I mean, these guys, like I said, they came out ready to dominate. And, man, we put up 50, man. I'm just so blessed. And I'm, you know, so glad that, you know, I'm on this team right now.
23: Congratulations, 3-0 start. Well done.
11: Thank you so much.
0: All right, a 50 burger there for Alabama. Let's get to a wild conclusion between two unranked NC State on the road facing Vanderbilt. At one point, Vandy trailed 24-7 in the third quarter, but the Commodores climbed back in it. We go to the final seconds, NC State clinging to a 31-28 lead deep in their own territory.
3: With 6 seconds to go, there's the snap. Bailey rolls toward the right. He waits. He is going to be sacked. Oh, it's a safety with one second. Did they knock the football loose? Oh, goodness. Did Miles Capers get the
12: touchdown? Touchdown.
3: He'll get the football.
12: Unbelievable.
3: Yes, sir. They knocked it loose. You've got to be kidding me. One of the most improbable finishes in the history of Vanderbilt football.
0: The call from Andrew Allegretta from Learfield. Miles Capers forced the fumble. Caden Daniels recovered just before time expired to give Vanderbilt a stunning 35-31 win over NC State. Vandy improves to 3-0. Vanderbilt head coach Clark Lee on winning the way they did.
13: I've never been a part of a game that ends that way. So all I can tell you is plenty of teams find a way out at the finish. This group found a way to win it. And I'm proud of them for that.
0: Vandy certainly found a way. Hey, coming to Max, the race to October continues in Major League Baseball. Could Boston clinch a playoff spot on Saturday and back to a busy college football Saturday as well? That's all coming up. This edition of SportsCenter All Night on ESPN Radio.
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0: 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More on Lane Kiffin's return to Oxford coming up shortly. But first, let's get to some meaningful September baseball. Red Sox facing the Rays. Now, Boston with a chance to clinch that second wild card spot with the win and either a loss by the Rangers or the Astros. But first things first, the Red Sox, they got to take care of business. We go to the bottom of the ninth. This one in Tampa, knotted at one.
5: 1-2 to Palacios. Ballpark roaring in the pitch. Fly ball, shallow right. Out goes Connor Falefa. It's dropping. It's down. Base hit. Palacios wins it. The Rays have won it 2-1. Down go the Red Sox, and down goes the magic number.
0: The call on 620 WDAE. The Rays walk off the Sox with a final of 2-1. So let's check out the AL West wildcard race now. Rangers leading division by a game atop Houston. Astros hosting the Braves. A game heard right here on ESPN Radio. Bases juice for Ronald in the seventh.
6: Bases full of Braves. Abreu to the belt. He brings it home. Swinging a fly ball, deep left center field, way back it goes, it's toward the wall, and it's gone! It's a grand slam for Acuna, and Atlanta leads it 5-2. Number 20 for Acuna, he stood and watched, he knew it the moment it left his bat. He's high-stepping toward third, much to the delight of Braves fans here in Houston. He has stunned the Astros with a grand slam off of Abreu here in the seventh inning.
0: Braves double up the Astros by a final of 6-3. Now that opens the door for the Rangers to extend their division lead. Texas hosting the Blue Jays now. Rangers leading 3-1 in the sixth.
7: And now the pitch. And that's hit to deep left field. Straw going back. It is over his head. It's off the track and off the wall. Young just now at third being waved home. Stopping at third is Nimmo. It's an RBI double for Wyatt Langford and a 4-1 Ranger lead.
0: They call 105-3. The Fan. Rangers win 6-2. Their division lead now is now up to 2 games. Good race in the AL Central between the White Sox and the Guardians. Let's begin with the Southsiders. Bottom of the sixth, Sox with a 2-1 lead. Third baseman Miguel Vargas at the dish.
8: The pitch. Vargas in the air, out into left. It is deep. Oh, baby! Out of here!
12: No, you didn't! You didn't call that! Talking. Number 33.
0: Good one for Miguel Vargas with his 33rd of the year. The call on ESPN 1000. The White Sox go on to win that game. So how about the Guardians? Could they keep pace? They need a win to remain atop the AL Central with the Sox. Bottom of the first, Guardians jumped on the Athletics early.
18: Here's the 2-1. Swung on, and there's a high fly ball, left center field. Does it have enough to get to the bleachers? It is a home run. They call it a home run for Angel Martinez. It just did make it over the 19-foot high wall. A two-run shot, 5-2 Cleveland.
0: The call on WTAM 1100. Guardians win 12-6. So the Guardians and the White Sox remain tied atop the AL Central. How about the best team in baseball? Brewers taking on the Orioles and heading towards a shutout.
19: Ashby has the one he wants. The 2-2 pitch. And he dropped a curveball in there for a called third strike.
21: The
0: The Brewers shut out the Orioles 1-0 here today, and they tie their franchise record with their 97th victory of the season. Back-to-back years with at least 97 wins, and the Brewers have seven more chances to set a new standard before it's all said and done.
3: The call on 620 WTMJ. All right, we go back to college football now. 16th-ranked SMU Mustangs in Louisville taking on 23rd-ranked Cardinals. SMU 4-0 all-time against Louisville, including wins in each of the last two seasons. We go to the fourth quarter. Mustangs leading 31-28, but not for long.
9: Second down and seven. One receiver wide to the left. Man in motion across the formation. Simple handoff. T'Juan Brown to the far side, to the 30, the 20, the 10. A right hand into the air. Feet and the football into the end zone. Touchdown, T'Juan Brown. 53 yards. It's his second touchdown run of over 50 yards today. And Louisville snatches the advantage back from SMU. 34-31. 10:02 to go, fourth quarter.
3: This is a game heard right here on ESPN Radio. Louisville finished with 265 yards on the ground on 37 carries with 8 plays of at least 12 yards. Brown ran for a career-high 163 yards, 41-31, the final there. More coming up on ESPN Radio.
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1: 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I'm Judson Richards. We've still got a full slate of college football games to tell you all about momentarily. But first, here's what's at the top of our minds.
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1: In Major League Baseball, Brewers tied a team record with their 97th win of the season with a shutout win over the Orioles. They win 1-0 there. And in college football, Vanderbilt forces a fumble in the end zone in the final seconds in a stunner atop NC State. Number 9, Texas A&M falters and is upset by unranked Kentucky. And in Oxford, Lane Kiffin returns, now leading LSU, and it came down to one final play. Fourth and goal, less than a minute to go. LSU trailing Ole Miss by 8 with the ball. This is what it sounded like on the LSU Sports Radio Network.
2: Ole Miss shows they're coming after Levitt. We'll see. Here's the snap. They do. Line holds, ball deflected, now going to be intercepted in the end zone by the Rebels, and that'll do it. Jalen Braxton on the tip drill secures a 32-24 lead for Ole Miss with 58 seconds remaining.
1: Lane Kiffin's old quarterback Trinidad Chambliss passes for 363 yards, 2 touchdowns. Chambliss, an incredible game. Also, it was a very bold move by head coach Pete Golding of Ole Miss to go for 2 on that last touchdown. He was asked after the game why he went for 2.
3: So, you know, the plan always was, in certain situations, it's really hard when you get scored on in a situation where you're not supposed to be going for 2. You send a field goal block unit out there, and then you try to catch people with 12 or make them burn a timeout or anything like that. And then if they jump, well, then it's half the distance, and you got a real decision to make. Are you going to get closer at some point on that for a yard and a half? Well, then we did it again, and they did it again. And so then at that point, you know, if we can't get a half yard, right, to get it to 8, to make sure that you don't lose the game, you know, worst case scenario that you're going to overtime, then we shouldn't win the game. So it was something that we worked throughout the week that our guys executed at a high level.
1: I can only imagine how many eyes were on this one on ABC. A big win for their program, including, here's Golding on the expectations at Ole Miss.
3: Since 23, I mean, you feel like it's a failure if you're not winning 10 games. And I remember when I first was making the move over here, it was the year after they lost 5. I was like, man, if we can go over there and average 10 a year, they'll build statues to everybody. And then after year 2, it's like, man, if we don't go to the Natty, it's a bust. I'm like, it feels like Tuscaloosa again. And that's how it should be, because that's what they've invested into this place. And when you have elite leadership from the top and it's vertically aligned, that's what it should be. And so that's the expectation here, and we're not running from that. And you got to have really good players to be able to do that. You got to have really good coaches to be able to do that, and you got to have funds to be able to do it. And our leadership's the best in the country, and we got everything we need.
1: Now on the losing side, here's Lane Kiffin after the game on his emotions following the loss.
4: Like I said, probably not what I would have thought. It was just a lot, you know, coming in, and I'm sure that'll be criticized, whatever, but there's a lot of stuff. Like I said, 6 years here and a lot of things, and a lot of life-changing experiences, and a lot of really good people that helped me through some really hard times.
5: How different did you expect?
4: I just thought it'd probably be more in like the competitive mode, you know, and just kind of embrace it. And it was just a little bit, I don't know, sometimes you can't predict your emotions. You know, I know that sometimes I don't act like it, but I'm a human too, you know. And so, but again, I'll just close up saying congrats to those guys. They played really well. You know, they deserve to win. And I know it sounds weird, as much as I dislike the losing, whatever, there is a part in there of, you know, a lot of those coaches and players, and I wouldn't say excited, but, you know, I'm glad for them.
1: LSU falls to 2-1. Ole Miss improves to 3-0 on the year. How about Auburn hosting Florida? A game you heard on ESPN Radio. Gators go up 2 scores in the fourth quarter before breaking off this run.
6: Hand off, ball up the middle, burst through and more, 50 to the 40-yard line, to the 30, can they catch Jaden Ball? They will not. On fourth down, a long touchdown run, but is it coming back? There's a flag down at the line of scrimmage.
7: Play is a touchdown.
6: That's going to put Jaden Ball over 100 yards and plenty. 3 touchdowns and joins exclusive Florida Gators company, including the great Emmett Smith, of 4 consecutive games with at least 100 yards on the ground.
1: Now that score made it 40-24 Florida. However, the game much different score as you get closer to the end. Final seconds now. Auburn or bring it within one score.
8: Philo takes a knee. The man who hadn't started a road game since high school has delivered Florida its third win in three games to start the season. Gators 44, Auburn 39, Florida going to 3-0.
1: Now, quarterback Aaron Philo and running back Jane Baugh spoke with College Football on ESPN Radio after the game.
9: Well, I'm here with Florida Gators quarterback Aaron Philo. Hey, big first road start for you. What was it like?
10: It was unbelievable, man. To come to this place with this group of guys, like, we talked about it all week. This is all we need right here. And we get the job done. This is all we need. Thank you, coach.
9: By the way, Alex Gola is coming over. Pure class from the Auburn head coach coming over to Philo, the quarterback for the Florida Gators. So what have you learned about your squad that you didn't know through the first 3 weeks?
10: We're resilient, man. Like, things didn't go our way all the way in the game. And we bounced back. First quarter, you know, a little turnover there. We bounced back, and we played the game. It was awesome.
9: What about this guy standing next to me right now?
10: He's a dude, man. Like, I'm glad this dude's in the backfield with me. I'll tell you that.
9: I got Jaden Ball here now, guys. 162 yards. No, you didn't know that?
11: No, I don't even look at it.
9: How'd it feel?
11: All right, we got a lot of work to do. I feel like we had a little bit too many penalties. We killed ourselves at times. The score could have been a lot different, but I'm glad we got the win.
9: What it meant to you when your head coach, John Sumrall, shows up at your house on Christmas Eve with his entire and his mom's dog to recruit you. What that mean to you to keep you here?
11: It honestly meant everything. Honestly, I can say that it showed so much character towards me and my family. It's bigger than just football. It's more about family, building connections, and we'll have this relationship forever.
9: As far as this squad, what should America know about the Florida Gators?
11: We back. We got a lot of work to do, and y'all gonna see it. Everybody keep counting us out. Just keep doing it. We gonna be where our feet are. I can't wait to do it again.
9: Congratulations.
11: Thank you so much.
1: Let's now send it back to our crew as Florida takes down Auburn on Saturday. Here's Mark Kestisher and Kelly Stauffer who had the call.
8: Judson, thank you very much. Florida and Auburn both won their first two games of the year, an SEC game tonight at Auburn. Big game, really, for two new young coaches for these teams. And John Sumrall's Florida Gators, Kelly, get a big win behind the running back he was able to keep at Florida, Jaden Baugh, who goes off for another 150-yard-plus game.
12: And we can say this now after the game, but we were talking about it during the week. We, on tape, it looked like Florida was further along than Auburn was in their kind of reset rebuild. And that's what it looked like tonight. Outside of the 16 penalties, which is a ton, by the way, by Florida, they do so many things right. They have a kind of a point guard quarterback in Aaron Philo that distributes the football, turn around and hand it to Jaden Baugh, or get it out to Burnell Brown III or Dallas Wilson. They don't even have a healthy Eric Singleton, who should be the third one in that set of triplets. So they have people. Offensive line is coming along. They love their tight end room. So offensively, I think they're set. And then I think Brad White, defensively, their defensive coordinator, is just starting over on that side of the ball to implement the things he wants to do. So I think they're in a really good place, and John Sumrall is really impressive.
8: Yeah, it's great. Look, Florida fans have seen good starts. Billy Napier had some good starts, and the league schedule came, and things went south. Could be injuries, just could have been overmatched. We'll find out in the next 6 weeks. This is a very tough schedule ahead for Florida. It starts with Ole Miss next week.
12: Yeah, you don't get many breaks in this conference, but and fans can't do this. They can't go to practice and see what we can see and hear what we hear. But there's a new sheriff in town. I love Billy Napier, and I did before he ever got to Florida. But things are being done differently now in the weight room and on the practice field. There's an intentionality to it that program lacked. And so I would think you go with the proof of concept with John Sumrall. He did it at Troy. He did it at Tulane. He knows how to do it. It's just at a different level now.
8: Now he's 3-0 as the Florida head coach. Jaden Baugh runs for 162 yards, three touchdowns. Aaron Philo threw for 204 and a TD as well. Final score, the Florida Gators 44, Auburn Tigers 39. Now for Kelly Stauffer, I'm Mark Kestisher right here on the exclusive home of the College Football Playoff, ESPN Radio and the ESPN app. Let's go back to Judson Richards in the studio.
1: Mark Kelly, thank you. Great call yesterday afternoon. What do you say we run through some more college football games? Let's begin with number two, Georgia at Arkansas. Georgia is 6-0 all time in Fayetteville. That's tied for the Bulldogs' most road wins without a loss against a single opponent on Saturday. Well, the Bulldogs would make that record 7-0.
13: Dogs give it to Chauncey, running right. He stood up at the one, reaches across the end zone line. Touchdown, Georgia. He slid it out there.
14: He refused to be denied. You couldn't keep Bowens out of the end zone. Took the extra effort to get across that goal line.
13: Third touchdown of the day for Chauncey Bowens.
1: The call on the Georgia Bulldog Sports Network. Georgia held Arkansas to just 17 yards on the ground. They win 45-17. Third-ranked Fighting Irish taking on unranked Michigan State. Notre Dame with a slim lead in the fourth, but some breathing room after this.
15: Carr with a snap, drops and looks to throw. He's looking Gilbert's way, going for it all. Deep ball down the near numbers. Diving catch. Yes, he got it again. Inside the five. 39-yard dart from Carr to Gilbert.
1: Notre Dame remains undefeated at 3-0. They win 27-10, the final. That call on the Notre Dame radio network. Two unranked, both 2-0. Clemson hosting Bill Belichick in North Carolina. We go to the fourth quarter. Knotted at 20. Tigers with the ball.
15: Mills goes shotgun off that left hash. And is going to get it on the end around to Brown. Brown cuts it back up the middle. Turns it up.
16: Let's go.
1: The call on the Clemson Tigers Sports Network. Clemson rallied from a 14-point first-half deficit to beat North Carolina 28-20 in a game that lasted nearly 6 hours following a two-and-a-half-hour fourth-quarter weather delay. Here's Dabo Swinney on the win after the game.
17: What a special moment to be a part of. It was a great win for our football team. It was a great start to ACC play. We grew up, you know, those games are not fun to be a part of, but if you're going to be a great team, you got to win some like that. I'm just really, really proud of our team and, you know, how they hung in there. I saw some confidence. I saw an unshakable belief.
1: How about the number one team in the country, Texas Longhorns, taking on UTSA? This one, not overly close.
18: First down, goal to go, Texas, at the UTSA one-yard line. Arch Manning under center. Manning has the snap, turns, hands it to Cooper, cuts inside, and he's across. Derek Cooper has his first touchdown as a Texas Longhorn, and it's the first touchdown of the second half for the Horns.
1: That's Greg Way from Learfield. Longhorns remain unbeaten. They win 30-6. Rutgers hosting 12th-ranked USC Trojans. Second quarter, USC stretches their lead.
19: A sixth-year senior for the Rutgers Scarlet Knights. Maiava straight back to pass, waiting. Throws downfield, up in the air, catching it is Corey Sims at the 20. Spins and turns, his man falls down. He does not. Into the end zone he goes, and it's a touchdown, USC.
1: The call in 710 ESPN LA. More USC. How about a 99-yarder in the third?
19: First and goal at the 9. Lonergan throws. Intercepted. This could go all the way back the other way. Prophet Brown at the 40. He's at the 30. He's at the other 30. 20. 10. Touchdown USC, and a game heartbreaker for Rutgers and a game maker for USC.
1: King Miller ran for 102 yards and a touchdown to help USC beat Rutgers with a final of 42-35. Sixth-ranked Ohio State hosting unranked Kent State. How about this moment for Jeremiah Smith?
20: First and 10, Ohio State at the Kent State 33-yard line. And Stan, a quick toss caught by Smith on the right side, gets to the Kent State 20, motors his way up to the 11 before he is stopped at the 11 of Kent State. Jeremiah Smith making some people miss before defensive back Derek Jackson stops him. And the Buckeyes again are in the Giant Eagle red zone.
21: And that one will be for the record, I believe, Paul. He had 13 yards on his first catch, and that was 13-plus, I got to think.
20: I would think so, too, Jim.
1: Most receiving yards in OSU history for Jeremiah Smith. That was Paul Keels from Learfield. By the second quarter, this one was a boat race.
20: Snap to Sain with 3 seconds left. Sain rolling at his own 40 on the right side. Stan now with the 43, cranks and fires. Deep down the right side for Brandon Ennis in the end zone. He catches it for a touchdown. Brandon Ennis in the middle of a bunch of Kent State defenders. Brandon Ennis hauls it in on a 49-yard touchdown Hail Mary pass from Julian Sayan. How about that to make it 34-0 Ohio State?
1: Buckeyes win 59-3. Number 14, Penn State hosting Buffalo.
0: So on first and 10, their own 30. They ran a brilliant two-minute drill last week. Back over the middle. Howard at the 45, 40, far side, 25, 20, 15, 10, 5, touchdown

0: 70 yards from Rocco Beck to Kobe Howard.
1: The Colony Penn State Sports Network Nittany Lions roll 55-13 over Buffalo. Unranked Western Kentucky hosting number 4 Indiana.
2: Here's the snap back to Hoover, and he looks to throw it. He's got a bomb. He's got his man open. Charlie Becker has to come back for it. Catches it 30, 20, down to the 15. Still going 5.
1: 13 over Buffalo. Unranked Western Kentucky hosting number 4 Indiana.
2: Here's the snap back to Hoover, and he looks to throw it. He's got a bomb. He's got his man open. Charlie Becker has to come back for it. Catches it 30, 20, down to the 15. Still going 5.

0: Mateer to Isaiah Satania.
1: That's Toby Rowland from Learfield. Sooners win 14-6. Coming up next, we'll get you caught up with what's happening in the NL wildcard race and our top sound as well. 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
13: The Indians sell out street. 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
14: Line to center field. 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
13: The record came to an end April 4th, 2001. Since then, the Boston Red Sox set the new Major League Baseball record with 794 straight sellouts between 2003 and 2013. The historic sellout run for the Indians spanned over parts of seven seasons in which the team won five straight AL Central titles and made two World Series appearances. 2,123 days, 19.3 million tickets, 455, a number we all know.
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1: 1-2 to Palacios. Ballpark roaring in the pitch. Fly ball, shallow right. Out goes Connor Falefa. It's dropping. It's down. Base hit. Palacios wins it. The Rays have won it 2-1. Down go the Red Sox, and down goes the magic number.
2: Number 4.
0: Louisville's Kewan Brown with another long run to help beat SMU in a top 25 clash on ESPN Radio.
3: Second down and 7. One receiver wide to the left. Man in motion across the formation. Simple handoff. Kewan Brown to the far side. To the 30. The 20. The 10. A right hand into the air. And his feet and the football into the end zone. Touchdown, Kewan Brown.
2: Number 3.
0: Alabama's Keelan Russell takes it all the way, gives the Tide some cushion against Florida State. Chris Stewart had it from Learfield.
4: Stepping up Russell, he's going to get a first down. He's going to get a whole lot more. 45, 40, still on his feet, 30, 20, 10, 5, gone. Touchdown, Keelan Russell. 57 yards, and Alabama adds to its lead. It's 39-28.
2: Number 2.
0: A wild finish in Nashville with Vanderbilt's Miles Capers strip sack in the waning moments of what looked like a loss to North Carolina State. Andrew Allegretta from Learfield.
5: With 6 seconds to go, there's the snap. Bailey rolls toward the right. He waits. He waits. He is going to be sacked. Oh, it's a safety with one second. Did they knock the football loose? Oh, goodness. Did Miles Capers get the
6: touchdown? Touchdown.
5: Get the football.
6: Unbelievable.
5: Yes, sir. They knocked it loose.
0: Jalen Braxton of Ole Miss picks off Sam Levitt and holds off LSU. David Kellum called it from Learfield.
7: Fourth and goal from the 6-yard line of Ole Miss. He brings a man in motion. There's the snap. Levitt wants to throw. Fires. It's batted up in the air and intercepted. It's picked off by Jalen Braxton. And the Ole Miss Rebels have stopped the LSU Tigers.
8: Marty, well done. Thank you. And speaking of, we will get back to so much of this, including baseball. Let's begin here. Yankees are close to clinching the top spot in the AL wild card. The question is, how's the health of star slugger Aaron Judge? Buster Olney, ESPN Baseball Insider and Baseball Tonight podcast host, join Hammer and Emmett and discuss what now for the Yankees after putting Judge back on the IL.
9: Let's face it, they're up against it now with just, you know, 9 days left in the regular season. Given the fact that they put Judge on the 10-day injured list, they could get him back for the final game of the regular season. One more game of prep because, guys, he didn't look good, right? When he came off the injured list, it was his spring training and he was striking out about 60% of his at-bats. Now he goes back on the injured list. We don't know how serious this calf strain is. It is a grade one. And also the other thing too, you know, normally in a situation like this, you'd think about, let's just put Judge at DH and move some other pieces around. It's not a roster that's easy to move around because Ben Rice, Luis Garcia was their big trade deadline acquisition. Those guys have been playing a lot of first base and DH. What do you do with them? I was just reaching out to people today saying, could either one of those guys get reps in right field so you could squeeze Judge in at DH? It obviously is not a great situation for the Yankees.
8: No easy decisions either for Aaron Boone. Hey, leaders of the NL West, Los Angeles Dodgers facing the San Francisco Giants.
10: The 0-1 line drive in the short center field for a base hit. And the Dodgers are going to play a couple of more runs. DiPaolo with a single in the center. The Dodgers a perfect 10-4 over the Giants.
8: That was the call on 570 LA Sports. Dodgers win with a final of 10-4. In the NL wildcard race, we woke Saturday morning with a three-way tie between the Cubs, Phillies, and the Padres. But after a Phillies loss to the Mets, a Cubs win over the Reds, and the Padres taking down the Marlins, it's now back to a two-way tie for that top spot between the Cubs and the Padres with 7 games left to play. 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
13: Back to school season means backpacks, schedules, and busy mornings. But there's one thing a lot of families forget to plan for. What happens when school germs start spreading and someone gets sick? Joining us now is Dr. Peter McCullough with some smart ways to be prepared before the school year begins. So, Doctor, back to school is exciting, but it also seems to be the time of year that families start getting sick again. Why does this season hit so many households?
14: Because people miss an opportunity, and that is to use nasal sprays and throat sprays twice a day preventively. 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
13: What are some of the most common health issues that families run into once the school season does start?
14: The kids are back in school, they're coughing, they're sneezing, and they clearly spread viruses and other illnesses. 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
14: 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We can use oral antivirals and antibiotics at home under the guidance of doctors through the guidebook and on telemedicine.
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0: Lane Kiffin makes his long-awaited return to Oxford as LSU takes on Ole Miss.
7: First down, there's the snap, and it's going to be Lacy off the right side. He's fighting to the goal line.
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7: All kinds of time. Throws man wide open inside the 20. It's a catch for Kentucky, and it's a touchdown for Kentucky.
0: Bama looks for revenge against Florida State.
7: The handoff goes to the little man. 10-5 touchdown.
0: Plus, we had a crazy finish in Nashville.
7: Oh, goodness. Did Miles Capers get the touchdown? Touchdown. Get the football. Unbelievable.
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16: 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What a Saturday it was. We've got a top 10 college football upset. We've got the race to October around Major League Baseball, and we've got some hard feelings going down in the SEC. Let's begin there. A game with so much emotion involved, Oxford increased game day security as Lane Kiffin and his 7th-ranked LSU Tigers faced off with his previous team, the 8th-ranked Ole Miss Rebels. Before we get to the action, here was the narrative that Kiffin set early in the week.
17: I told the players today, man, like, you don't have anything to worry about as far as, like, attention on you all week and everything. There's just going to be so much attention, hatred, everything on me. I said, you just get to go play. And I said, really, the pressure's on them. They're the team that, and we won 7 games last year. They won 13. They returned, you know, 2 Heisman candidates. How often does that ever happen in the same backfield? I mean, we had it one time with Matt Leinart and Reggie Bush. And second longest winning streak in the country. So you guys just get to go play, and the pressure is not on you.
8: Lane Kiffin, 0-3 in his head coaching career in AP top 10 matchups, with all 3 losses coming when his time at Ole Miss. We go to the action now. Second quarter, in fact, it was the Rebels that looked like the ones playing free and easy.
7: Trips to the right for Ole Miss. LSU has got DBs all over the place. 2, 3 extras. Only a 3-man rush. Chambliss wants to throw. Steps up in the pocket. Fires toward the end zone. Got a man! It's in there! Deuce Alexander! Touchdown, Ole Miss! Holy smokes!
8: 24-7, Ole Miss goes up. David Kelm on the call for Learfield. But LSU would find their footing and tie the game in 24. We go to the fourth quarter now. Ole Miss in the red zone.
7: Trips to the right, short side of the field. Haz goes in motion. There's the snap. And it's a fake on a handoff. Keeping it Chambliss. He runs left. He's in the 10. He's in the 5. He's in the end zone. He caught them with their britches down. Touchdown, Ole Miss.
8: Rebels get the touchdown and the 2-point conversion. So they're up 8. Tigers drive down the field. Less than a minute to play. LSU in the red zone. But it's 4th and goal. Can they convert?
7: 4th and goal from the 6-yard line of Ole Miss. He brings a man in motion. There's the snap. Levitt wants to throw. Fires. It's batted up in the air and intercepted. It's picked off by Jalen Braxton. And the Ole Miss Rebels have stopped the LSU Tigers.
8: Ole Miss wins 32-24. We'll call it the Emotional Bowl. Lane Kiffin's old quarterback, Trinidad Chambliss, passes for 363 yards, 2 touchdowns. Chambliss spoke with Holly Rowe after the win.
18: Trinidad, you're just kind of looking around, soaking this in right now. What is this like in this moment for you and your team?
19: It's amazing. Let's go, Lane. I love you, coach. Let's go. Let's go, baby. That's you.
20: God is good. God is so good. Our team is resilient, and I love them so much. I'm speechless. So I got my mouthpiece in.
18: There were a couple of moments in this game right before the half, a minute 27, you take it down and score. Again, late in this game, you run it in with your legs. Why are you so great in these moments, Trinidad?
20: I just trust in God. I trust in my preparation as well. We've worked our butts off this whole week and this whole year. And it's just go out and do it. You know, there's no thinking at that point. Just go out and go ball.
18: As you watch your defense try to close it out on that last goal line stand, what's going through your mind?
20: Just praying. I pray with Deuce, Horatio, and Jonte Cook. I say, God, continue your will for us to win. Amen. But if not, you know, we'll give you all the glory and praise. But let us get this stop one time.
18: It's such a unique game. You are here with this huge moment because of Lane Kiffin, but you had to beat him tonight. What was this dynamic like for you?
20: It was a little weird seeing him on the other sideline and seeing the other coaches. But it is what it is, you know. We're competitors at the end of the day. And it's just a football game, but I'm glad we got the win.
18: What is special about this Ole Miss team?
20: We don't quit. A lot of people may doubt us. They always doubt Ole Miss. I don't know why. We're here now. We're here to compete.
8: Ole Miss head coach Pete Golding, the winning head coach, he was asked if this win meant more.
21: You know, I just told our team in there, I was like, look, I don't think anybody came here to beat LSU. I mean, that's not what our goal was coming in and working so hard in the offseason summer. It wasn't just to win one football game. I told them, yes, is it sweet? Absolutely. And go enjoy, you know, it tonight for sure. But, you know, we got to come back to work tomorrow. We got a really, really good Florida team next week. And so it wasn't the Super Bowl, and we didn't make it to be the Super Bowl. I think the goals and the expectations that Glenn and Keith have set for this place isn't about winning one football game in September. And so am I super proud of them? Absolutely. But, you know, that's 3 years since we've been here that we've come home with that trophy. I mean, that's an expectation here, as it should be. And so really proud of our guys and our coaches, really happy for our fans. I couldn't be happier for Glenn and for Keith. I'm really grateful for the opportunity they presented to me, which they didn't have to. I think it was a full circle moment for a lot of people, that no player, no person's bigger than anybody else. And this place has been built the right way with really good people, and the trajectory is up, and that's where it's going to continue to go.
8: Let's hear from Lane Kiffin after the game on his emotions following this loss.
1: Like I said, probably not what I would have thought. It was just a lot, you know, coming in, and I'm sure that'll be criticized, whatever, but there's a lot of stuff. Like I said, 6 years here and a lot of things and a lot of life-changing experiences and a lot of really good people that helped me through some really hard times.
3: How different than you expected?
1: I just thought it'd probably be more in, like, the competitive mode, you know, and just kind of embrace it, and it was just a little bit... I don't know, sometimes you can't predict your emotions. You know, I know that sometimes I don't act like it, but I'm a human too, you know, and so, but again, I'll just close up saying congrats to those guys. They played really well. You know, they deserve to win. And, I know it sounds weird, as much as I dislike the losing, whatever, there is a part in there of, you know, a lot of those coaches and players, and, I wouldn't say excited, but, you know, I'm glad for them.
8: Kiffin is now 0-4 in his head coaching career in AP top 10 matchups. Ninth-ranked Texas A&M Aggies hosting unranked Kentucky. The Aggies looking to start a season with 45-plus points in three straight games for the first time in program history. Let's go to the third quarter. Tight ball game, tied at 7. Wildcats with the ball.
22: Trips to the right. Tight end left is Rodriguez. Patterson in to spell Baxter at the running back to the left of Minshew. He's out of the shotgun. Makes a play fake, setting up deep. All kinds of time. Throws, man, wide open inside the 20. It's a catch for Kentucky, and it's a touchdown for Kentucky. Kenny Darby makes the grab again, wide open, and what a run after the catch of about 18 yards.
8: The call on JMI Sports Network, and from there, Kentucky never looked back on their way to a major upset.
22: Two wideouts at the tight end to the right, one wideout left for Marcel Reed. Marcus Gardner corner. Stunt up front, but A&M picks it up. Contain Reed in the pocket. He shifts to his left. He throws down the near side, and it's intercepted! Jordan Castell with a leaping interception at the 6-yard line.
23: Yeah, that was a boomer, man.
22: Minshew drops to the knee again. And Will Stein pumping his fist as he skips off the sideline for the post-game handshake. The eyes of Texas are closed tight. They don't want to look at the scoreboard, which shows Kentucky defeating number 9, Texas A&M, 31-21 here in College Station.
8: Kentucky beat a ranked opponent for the first time since taking down number 6 Mississippi back in September of 2024. Kentucky defensive end Sam Green joined College Football on ESPN Radio.
24: Sam, you get the win today, a couple big plays by your defense. How much did the week of preparation and what you looked at carry over into the win today?
25: It was huge. It was huge. The pretense from Coach Stein, the whole coaching staff, you know, we won't be denied. We won't be denied like we was in the fourth quarter versus Alabama. So, you know, we learned from that, and, you know, we brung it on the road to Texas A&M and got a dub.
24: You know, Coach Stein, in his first couple of games trying to change the culture with your program, how big a win is that for this team and for Coach to validate some of the work that you guys have put in early on this season?
25: It was huge, you know, especially on the road, coming, playing an SEC team, a great SEC team at Texas A&M. You know, it's hard to win an SEC on the road, so it was huge for everybody.
24: You're taking on a quarterback in Marcel Reed, who is in the Heisman conversation, has stacked a couple of really good years at A&M. What was the key to defending him today and forcing him in to a couple of turnovers?
25: You know, we was disguising, you know, make something look different. And, you know, we knew he was going to throw us some questionable passes. We just had to make the play.
24: 6 total tackles for you with the TFL as well. What allowed you to have some of the success that you did on the field?
25: You know, preparation, like you said earlier, in practice, making plays in practice and just carrying on to the game, studying, film, everything.
24: Wanted to ask you about your quarterback, Kenny Minchie, who had a really good day, 14 of 18, 252 yards and a pair of touchdowns, a guy who is getting accustomed to the system but played really well on a big stage today. That's a tough environment in College Station. How impressed were you with the performance that he put together today?
25: I wasn't impressed at all, really. You know, Kenny Minchie is a dog, and we know that. And, you know, we're going to ride behind him when he up and when he down, you know. So I feel like he made them plays in practice. all spring, all camp, and all this week. So, you know, it ain't no surprise to me.
8: Again, unranked Kentucky knocks off ninth-ranked Texas A&M Aggies head coach Mike Elko on the loss.
4: Hats off to Kentucky. They came in here and they beat our ass. Not good enough from us on any level, coaching, playing, performing, physicality, anything. And so it's on me. I own it. It's my program. I'm in charge of it. And we have to get it fixed.
8: Elko on any positive takeaways.
4: There's no positives, not an ounce of a positive anywhere. There's a product that's not good enough that starts with me. I did not do a good enough job of coaching this team, preparing this team, and getting this team to ready to play this week. So I don't take any positives from this game.
8: We'll see where the Aggies go from there. How about 10th-ranked Alabama hosting unranked Florida State? Last year, the Seminoles hosted then 8th-ranked Alabama start the season and beat them 31-17. Second quarter, deja vu all over again. FSU handling Bama.
5: 10 minutes and counting, second quarter. Two tight ends to the right, Riles and Thomas. Two receivers left, Danzy and Deuce. Cromer to the right of Daniels in the gun. There's a fake the handoff. Look out, Daniels in trouble. Now he'll run. Cuts it back towards the end zone. He's in! Touchdown, Florida State! Touchdown!
8: The Colin Seminole Sports Network, 21-6 lead for the Seminoles, but unlike last year, Bama responds in the second half.
6: 43-yard line as they have to get to the 46 to move the chains. Two wideouts near side, one left. Make it two left now. It's a tight end shifts over, stepping up Russell. He's going to get a first down. He's going to get a whole lot more. 45, 40, still on his feet, 30, 20, 10, 5, gone. Touchdown, Keelan Russell. 57 yards, and Alabama adds to its lead. It's 29-28.
8: That's Chris Stewart from Learfield. It would take every ounce of offense from the Crimson Tide to hold off Florida State.
6: First and 10, Bama. Rico Scott in the slot. RC Dub wide right. Tight ends left and right for Alabama. The handoff goes to the little man. 10, 5, touchdown. Trey Sean Brown. Touchdown, Alabama. 20 yards. And Alabama may have iced it with 2:15 to go.
8: Keelan Russell threw for 320 yards and three touchdowns and ran for another score as Alabama overcame a 15-point deficit to beat Florida State 50-36. Russell joined ESPN's Katie George after the game.
6: Here's Katie.
9: Thanks, Sean. Keelan, today was a wild day. Two long delays. You guys get off to a slow start. Florida State throwing punch after punch. How do you think you and your teammates handled everything?
10: Yeah, you know, Coach DeBoer simply said it the easiest way. It's 15 rounds in a fight. You know, we got four quarters in the game. You know, they're going to throw a punch, but it's about how we're going to respond to it. And we responded like monsters out there. You know, we wasn't going to go down without a fight. We knew coming into this game it was going to be solid. Thank you, man. And we knew that it was going to be a game full of adversity. We knew that we wasn't going to be able to get the things. They had 2 weeks to prepare. We knew we was going to come in this game and not be sure on some things, but our team was fully prepared for the attack that it was coming with. And just really proud of these guys, man. They come out here. We had two lightning delays. Stay humble. Stay ready to go out there and just do the things. And we came out here and just, you know, put on for the city.
9: Well, you're proving that you're the total package, that you can do it all. What's it like owning this role of being the starting quarterback at Alabama?
10: I mean, it's a blessing, but I got long ways to go. You know, still developing. Three things, you know, coach always says is, you know, you keep completions, you keep the ball going forward, and you not take sacks or any negative plays. And I feel like we did that fairly well today. You know, responding off of last week, having three turnovers, I knew I had to come in this game. Limit the turnovers, the mistakes. Stop playing like a rookie. Stop playing timid. You know, just being calm in the pocket. And I think I showed that a lot today. But, I mean, I wouldn't have done anything without this team. I mean, these guys, like I said, they came out ready to dominate. And, man, we put up 50, man. I'm just so blessed. And I'm, you know, so glad that, you know, I'm on this team right now.
9: Congratulations, 3-0 start. Well done.
10: Thank you so much.
8: All right, a 50-burger there for Alabama. Let's get to a wild conclusion between two unranked NC State on the road facing Vanderbilt. At one point, Vandy trailed 24-7 in the third quarter, but the Commodores climbed back in it. We go to the final seconds, NC State clinging to a 31-28 lead deep in their own territory.
5: With 6 seconds to go, there's the snap. Bailey rolls toward the right. He waits. He waits. He is going to be sacked. Oh, it's a safety with one second. Did they knock the football loose? Oh, goodness. Did Miles Capers get the
6: touchdown? Touchdown.
5: Get the football.
6: Unbelievable.
5: Yes, sir. They knocked it loose. You've got to be kidding me. One of the most improbable finishes in the history
8: The call from Andrew Allegretta from Learfield. Miles Capers forced the fumble. Caden Daniels recovered just before time expired to give Vanderbilt a stunning 35-31 win over NC State. Vandy improves to 3-0. Vanderbilt head coach Clark Lee on winning the way they did.
0: I've never been a part of a game that ends that way. So all I can tell you is plenty of teams find a way out at the finish. This group found a way to win it. And I'm proud of them for that.
8: Vandy certainly found a way. Hey, coming up next, the race to October continues in Major League Baseball. Could Boston clinch a playoff spot on Saturday and back to a busy college football Saturday as well? That's all coming up. This is Fishin, Sports Center All Night on ESPN Radio.
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8: 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More on Lane Kiffin's return to Oxford coming up shortly. But first, Let's get to some meaningful September baseball. Red Sox facing the Rays. Now Boston with a chance to clinch that second wild card spot with the win and either a loss by the Rangers or the Astros. But first things first, the Red Sox are going to take care of business. We go to the bottom of the ninth. This one in Tampa, knotted at one.
1: 1-2 to Palacios. Ballpark roaring in the pitch. Fly ball, shallow right. Out goes Connor Falefa. It's dropping. It's down. Base hit. Palacios wins it. The Rays have won it 2-1. Down go the Red Sox, and down goes the magic number.
8: The call on 620 WDAE. The Rays walk off the Sox with a final of 2-1. So let's check out the AL West wildcard race now. Rangers leading division by a game atop Houston. Astros hosting the Braves. A game heard right here on ESPN Radio. Bases juice for Ronald in the seventh.
3: Bases full of Braves. Abreu to the belt. He brings it home. Swinging a fly ball. Deep left center field. Way back it goes. It's toward the wall and it's gone. It's a grand slam for Acuna. And Atlanta leads it 5-2. Number 20 for Acuna. He stood and watched. He knew it the moment it left his bat. He's high-stepping toward third, much to the delight of Braves fans here in Houston. He has stunned the Astros with a grand slam off of Abreu here in the seventh inning.
8: Braves double up the Astros by a final of 6-3. Now that opens the door for the Rangers to extend their division lead. Texas hosting the Blue Jays now. Rangers leading 3-1 in the sixth.
7: And now the pitch. And that's hit to deep left field. Straw going back. It is over his head. It's off the track and off the wall. Young just now at third being waved home. Stopping at third is Nimmo. It's an RBI double for Wyatt Langford and a 4-1 Ranger lead.
8: They call 105-3. The Fan. Rangers win 6-2. Their division lead now is now up to two games. Good race in the AL Central between the White Sox and the Guardians. Let's begin with the Southsiders. Bottom of the sixth, Sox with a 2-1 lead. Third baseman Miguel Vargas at the dish.
16: The pitch. Vargas in the air, out into left. It is deep. Oh, baby! Out of here!
17: No, you didn't! You didn't call that! Keep talking.
16: Number 33.
8: Good one for Miguel Vargas with his 33rd of the year. The call on ESPN 1000. The White Sox go on to win that game. So how about the Guardians? Could they keep pace? They need a win to remain atop the AL Central with the Sox. Bottom of the first, Guardians jumped on the Athletics early.
18: Here's the 2-1. Swung on, and there's a high fly ball, left center field. Does it have enough to get to the bleachers? It is a home run. They call it a home run for Angel Martinez. It just did make it over the 19-foot high wall. A two-run shot, 5-2 Cleveland.
8: The call on WTAM 1100. Guardians win 12-6. So the Guardians and the White Sox remain tied atop the AL Central. How about the best team in baseball? Brewers taking on the Orioles and heading towards a shutout.
3: Ashby has the one he wants. The 2-2 pitch. And he dropped a curveball in there for a called third strike. The Brewers shut out the Orioles 1-0 here today, and they tie their franchise record with their 97th victory of the season. Back-to-back years with at least 97 wins, and the Brewers have seven more chances to set a new standard before it's all said and done.
8: The call on 620 WTMJ. All right, we go back to college football now. 16th-ranked SMU Mustangs in Louisville taking on 23rd-ranked Cardinals. SMU 4-0 all-time against Louisville, including wins in each of the last two seasons. We go to the fourth quarter. Mustangs leading 31-28, but not for long.
3: Second down and seven. One receiver wide to the left. Man in motion across the formation. Simple handoff. Kewon Brown to the far side. To the 30, the 20, the 10. A right hand into the air. Feet and the football into the end zone. Touchdown, Kewon Brown. 53 yards. It's his second touchdown run of over 50 yards today. And Louisville snatches the advantage back from SMU. 34-31, 10:02 to go, fourth quarter.
8: That was a game heard right here on ESPN Radio. Louisville finished with 265 yards on the ground on 37 carries with 8 plays of at least 12 yards. Brown ran for a career-high 163 yards, 41-31, the final there. More coming up on ESPN Radio.
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8: 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I'm Judson Richards. We've still got a full slate of college football games to tell you all about momentarily. 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
8: In Major League Baseball, Brewers tied a team record with their 97th win of the season with a shutout win over the Orioles. They win 1-0 there. And in college football, Vanderbilt forces a fumble in the end zone in the final seconds in a stunner atop NC State. Number 9, Texas A&M falters and is upset by unranked Kentucky. And in Oxford, Lane Kiffin returns, now leading LSU, and it came down to one final play. Fourth and goal, less than a minute to go. LSU trailing Ole Miss by 8 with the ball. This is what it sounded like on the LSU Sports Radio Network.
7: Ole Miss shows they're coming after Levitt. We'll see. Here's the snap. They do. Line holds. Ball deflected. Now going to be intercepted in the end zone by the Rebels.

0: on the tip drill secures a 32-24 lead for Ole Miss with 58 seconds remaining.
1: Lane Kiffin's old quarterback Trinidad Chambliss passes for 363 yards, two touchdowns. Chambliss, an incredible game. Also, it was a very bold move by head coach Pete Golding of Ole Miss to go for two on that last touchdown. He was asked after the game why he went for two.
2: So, you know, the plan always was, in certain situations, it's really hard when you get scored on in a situation where you're not supposed to be going for two. You send a field goal block unit out there, and then you try to catch people with 12 or make them burn a timeout or anything like that. And then if they jump, well, then it's half the distance, and you got a real decision to make. Are you going to get closer at some point on that for a yard and a half? Well, then we did it again, and they did it again. And so then at that point, you know, if we can't get a half yard, right, to get it to eight, to make sure that you don't lose the game, you know, worst case scenario that you're going to overtime, then we shouldn't win the game. So it was something that we worked throughout the week that our guys executed at a high level.
1: I can only imagine how many eyes were on this one on ABC. A big win for their program, including here's Golding on the expectations at Ole Miss.
2: Since 23, I mean, you feel like it's a failure if you're not winning 10 games. And I remember when I first was making the move over here, it was the year after they lost five. I was like, man, if we can go over there and average 10 a year, they'll build statues to everybody. And then after year two, it's like, man, if we don't go to the Natty, it's a bust. I'm like, it feels like Tuscaloosa again. And that's how it should be, because that's what they've invested into this place. And when you have elite leadership from the top and it's vertically aligned, that's what it should be. And so that's the expectation here. And we're not running from that. And you got to have really good players to be able to do that. You got to have really good coaches to be able to do that, and you got to have funds to be able to do it. And our leadership's the best in the country, and we got everything we need.
1: Now on the losing side, here's Lane Kiffin after the game on his emotions following the loss.
3: Like I said, probably not what I would have thought. It was just a lot, you know, coming in, and I'm sure that'll be criticized, whatever, but there's a lot of stuff. Like I said, 6 years here and a lot of things, and a lot of life-changing experiences, and a lot of really good people that helped me through some really hard times.
4: How different did you expect?
3: I just thought it'd probably be more in like the competitive mode, you know, and just kind of embrace it. And it was just a little bit, I don't know, sometimes you can't predict your emotions. You know, I know that sometimes I don't act like it, but I'm a human too, you know. And so, but again, I'll just close up saying congrats to those guys. They played really well. You know, they deserve to win. And I know it sounds weird, as much as I dislike the losing, whatever, there is a part in there of, you know, a lot of those coaches and players, and I wouldn't say excited, but, you know, I'm glad for them.
1: LSU falls to 2-1. Ole Miss improves to 3-0 on the year. How about Auburn hosting Florida? A game you heard on ESPN Radio. Gators go up two scores in the fourth quarter before breaking off this run.
5: Hand off, ball up the middle, burst through and more, 50 to the 40-yard line, to the 30, can they catch Jaden Ball? They will not. On fourth down, a long touchdown run, but is it coming back? There's a flag down at the line of scrimmage.
6: Play is a touchdown.
5: That's going to put Jaden Ball over 100 yards and plenty. Three touchdowns and joins exclusive Florida Gators company, including the great Emmitt Smith, of four consecutive games with at least 100 yards on the ground.
1: Now that score made it 40-24 Florida. However, the game, much different score as you get closer to the end. Final seconds now. Auburn or bring it within one score.
5: Philo takes a knee. The man who hadn't started a road game since high school has delivered Florida its third win in three games to start the season. Gators 44, Auburn 39, Florida going to 3-0.
1: Now quarterback Aaron Philo and running back Jaden Ball spoke with College Football on ESPN Radio after the game.
7: Well, I'm here with the Florida Gators quarterback Aaron Philo. Hey, big first road start for you. What was it like?
8: It was unbelievable, man. To come to this place with this group of guys, like, we talked about it all week. This is all we need right here. And we get the job done. This is all we need. Thank you, guys.
7: By the way, Alex Gullis coming over, pure class from the Auburn head coach, coming over to Philo, the quarterback for the Florida Gators. So what have you learned about your squad that you didn't know through the first 3 weeks?
8: We're resilient, man. Like, things didn't go our way all the way in the game, and we bounced back. First quarter, you know, a little turnover there. We bounced back, and we played the game. It was awesome.
7: What about this guy standing next to me right now?
8: He's a dude, man. Like, I'm glad this dude's in the backfield with me, I'll tell you that.
7: I got Jaden Ball here now, guys. 162 yards. No, you didn't know that.
9: No, I don't even look at it.
7: How'd it feel?
9: All right, we got a lot of work to do. I feel like we had a little bit too many penalties and we killed ourselves at times. The score could have been a lot different, but I'm glad we got the win.
7: What it meant to you when your head coach, John Sumrall, shows up at your house on Christmas Eve with his entire and his mom's dog to recruit you. What that mean to you to keep you here?
9: It honestly meant everything. Honestly, I can say that it showed so much character towards me and my family. It's bigger than just football. It's more about family, building connections, and we'll have this relationship forever.
7: As far as this squad, what should America know about the Florida Gators?
9: We back. We got a lot of work to do, and y'all going to see it. Everybody keep counting us out. Just keep doing it. We're going to be where our feet are. I can't wait to do it again.
7: Congratulations.
9: Thank you so much.
1: Let's now send it back to our crew as Florida takes down Auburn on Saturday. Here's Mark Kestisher and Kelly Stauffer who had the call.
5: Judson, thank you very much. Florida and Auburn both won their first two games of the year, an SEC game tonight at Auburn. Big game, really, for two new young coaches for these teams. And John Sumrall's Florida Gators, Kelly, get a big win behind the running back he was able to keep at Florida, Jaden Baugh, who goes off for another 150-yard-plus game.
10: And we can say this now after the game, but we were talking about it during the week. On tape, it looked like Florida was further along than Auburn was in their kind of reset rebuild. And that's what it looked like tonight. Outside of the 16 penalties, which is a ton, by the way, by Florida, they do so many things right. They have a kind of a point guard quarterback in Aaron Filo that distributes the football, turn around and hand it to Jaden Baugh, or get it out to Burnell Brown III or Dallas Wilson. They don't even have a healthy Eric Singleton, who should be the third one in that set of triplets. So they have people. Offensive line is coming along. They love their tight end room. So offensively, I think they're set. And then I think Brad White, defensively, their defensive corner, is just starting over on that side of the ball to implement the things he wants to do. So I think they're in a really good place, and John Sumrall is really impressive.
5: Yeah, it's great. Look, Florida fans have seen good starts. Billy Napier had some good starts, and the league schedule came, and things went south. Could be injuries, just could have been overmatched. We'll find out in the next 6 weeks. This is a very tough schedule ahead for Florida. It starts with Ole Miss next week.
10: Yeah, you don't get many breaks in this conference, but... And fans can't do this. They can't go to practice and see what we can see and hear what we hear. But there's a new sheriff in town. I love Billy Napier, and I did before he ever got to Florida. But things are being done differently now in the weight room and on the practice field. There's an intentionality to it that program lacked. And so I would think you go with the proof of concept with John Sumrall. He did it at Troy. He did it at Tulane. He knows how to do it. It's just at a different level now.
5: Now he's 3-0 as the Florida head coach. Jaden Baugh runs for 162 yards, three touchdowns. Aaron Filo threw for 204 and a TD as well. Final score, the Florida Gators 44, Auburn Tigers 39. Now for Kelly Stauffer, I'm Mark Kestisher right here on the exclusive home of the College Football Playoff, ESPN Radio and the ESPN app. Let's go back to Judson Richards in the studio.
1: Mark Kelly, thank you. Great call yesterday afternoon. What do you say we run through some more college football games? Let's begin with number two, Georgia at Arkansas. Georgia's 6-0 all-time in Fayetteville. That's tied for the Bulldogs' most road wins without a loss against a single opponent on Saturday. Well, the Bulldogs would make that record 7-0.
11: Dobbs, give it to Chauncey, running right. He stood up at the one, reaches across the end zone line, touchdown, Georgia. He slid it out there.
12: He refused to be denied. You couldn't keep Bowens out of the end zone. Took the extra effort to get across that goal line.
11: Third touchdown of the day for Chauncey Bowens.
1: The call on the Georgia Bulldog Sports Network. Georgia held Arkansas to just 17 yards on the ground. They win 45-17. Third-ranked Fighting Irish taking on unranked Michigan State. Notre Dame with a slim lead in the fourth, but some breathing room after this.
13: Carr with a snap, drops and looks to throw. He's looking Gilbert's way, going for it all. Deep ball down the near numbers. Diving catch. Yes! He got it again inside the five. 39-yard dart from Carr to Gilbert.
1: Notre Dame remains undefeated at 3-0. They win 27-10, the final. That call on the Notre Dame Radio Network. Two unranked, both 2-0. Clemson hosting Bill Belichick in North Carolina. We go to the fourth quarter. Knotted at 20. Tigers with the ball.
13: Reynolds goes shotgun off that left hash. And is going to get it on the end around to Brown. Brown cuts it back up the middle. Turns it upfield.
14: Let's go.
13: Pass the first
14: Let's
13: down.
14: Let's go.
1: The call on the Clemson Tigers Sports Network. Clemson rallied from a 14-point first-half deficit to beat North Carolina 28-20 in a game that lasted nearly 6 hours following a 2.5-hour fourth-quarter weather delay. Here's Dabo Swinney on the win after the game.
15: What a special moment to be a part of. It was a great win for our football team. It was a great start to ACC play. We grew up, you know, those games are not fun to be a part of, but if you're going to be a great team, you got to win some like that. I'm just really, really proud of our team and, you know, how they hung in there. I saw some confidence. I saw an unshakable belief.
1: How about the number one team in the country, Texas Longhorns, taking on UTSA? This one, not overly close.
16: First down, goal to go, Texas, at the UTSA 1 yard line. Arch Manning under center. Manning has the snap, turns, hands it to Cooper, cuts inside, and he's across. Derek Cooper has his first touchdown as a Texas Longhorn, and it's the first touchdown of the second half for the Horns.
1: That's Greg Way from Learfield. Longhorns remain unbeaten. They win 30-6. Rutgers hosting 12th-ranked USC Trojans. Second quarter, USC stretches their lead.
17: 6th-year senior for the Rutgers Scarlet Knights. Maiava straight back to pass, waiting. Throws downfield, up in the air, catching it is Corey Sims at the 20. Spins and turns, his man falls down. He does not. Into the end zone he goes, and it's a touchdown, USC.
1: The call on 710 ESPN LA. More USC. How about a 99-yarder in the third?
17: First and goal at the 9. Lonergan throws. Intercepted. This could go all the way back the other way. Prophet Brown at the 40. He's at the 30. He's at the other 30. 20. 10. Touchdown USC, and a game heartbreaker for Rutgers and a game maker for USC.
1: King Miller ran for 102 yards and a touchdown to help USC beat Rutgers with a final of 42-35. 6th-ranked Ohio State hosting unranked Kent State. How about this moment for Jeremiah Smith?
18: 1st and 10, Ohio State at the Kent State 33-yard line. And saying a quick toss caught by Smith on the right side, gets to the Kent State 20, motors his way up to the 11 before he is stopped at the 11 of Kent State. Jeremiah Smith making some people miss before defensive back Derek Jackson stops him. And the Buckeyes again are in the Giant Eagle red zone.
19: And that one will be for the record, I believe, Paul. He had 13 yards on his first catch, and that was 13-plus, I got to think.
18: I would think so, too, Jim.
1: Most receiving yards in OSU history for Jeremiah Smith. That was Paul Keels from Learfield. By the second quarter, this one was a boat race.
18: Snap to Sain with 3 seconds left. Sain rolling at his own 40 on the right side. Sain now at the 43, cranks and fires. Deep down the right side for Brandon Innes in the end zone. He catches it for a touchdown. Brandon Innes in the middle of a bunch of Kent State defenders. Brandon Innes hauls it in on a 49-yard touchdown Hail Mary pass from Julian Sain. How about that to make it 34-0 Ohio State?
1: Buckeyes win 59-3. Number 14, Penn State hosting Buffalo.
20: So on 1st and 10, their own 30. They ran a brilliant two-minute drill last week. Back over the middle. Howard at the 45, 40, far side, 25, 20, 15, 10, 5. Touchdown, Penn State, 70 yards from Rocco Beck to Kobe Howard.
1: The call on the Penn State Sports Network. Nittany Lions roll 55-13 over Buffalo. Unranked Western Kentucky hosting number 4, Indiana.
21: Here's the snap back to Hoover, and he looks to throw it. He's got a bomb. He's got his man open. Charlie Becker has to come back for it. Catches it 30, 20, down to the 15. Still going 5. Dives to the end zone. Touchdown, Indiana. 79 yards on the pass play from Josh Hoover to Charlie Becker, and Indiana puts another 6 on the board and starts to pull away.
1: That's Don Fisher from Learfield. Hoosiers cruise 38-0. Number 24, Oklahoma hosting New Mexico State. This one was close in the third. Sooners looking to throw.
0: They go quick. Mateer back to pass. Has time. He's going to let it fly deep. Satania behind the defense. Got it. Five. Touchdown. Isaiah
1: Sooners looking to throw.
0: They go quick. Mateer back to pass. Has time. He's going to let it fly deep. Satania behind the defense. Got it. Five.

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23: 1-2 to Palacios. Ballpark roaring in the pitch. Fly ball, shallow right. Out goes Connor Falefa. It's dropping. It's down. Base hit. Palacios wins it. The Rays have won it 2-1. Down go the Red Sox, and down goes the magic number.
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24: Second down and seven. One receiver wide.

0: motion across the formation. Simple handoff. Tewan Brown to the far side, to the 30, the 20, the 10. A right hand into the air. And his feet and the football into the end zone. Touchdown, Tewan Brown.
1: Number three.
2: Alabama's Keelan Russell takes it all the way, gives the Tide some cushion against Florida State. Chris Stewart had it from Learfield.
3: Stepping up Russell, he's going to get a first down. He's going to get a whole lot more. 45, 40, still on his feet. 30, 20, 10, 5, gone. Touchdown, Keelan Russell. 57 yards, and Alabama adds to its lead. It's 39 to 28.
1: Number two.
2: A wild finish in Nashville with Vanderbilt's Miles Capers strip sack in the waning moments of what looked like a loss to North Carolina State. Andrew Allegretta from Learfield.
4: With 6 seconds to go, there's the snap. Bailey rolls toward the right. He waits. He is going to be sacked. Oh, it's a safety with one second. Did they knock the football loose? Oh, goodness. Did Miles Capers get the
5: touchdown? Touchdown!
4: Get the football.
5: Unbelievable.
4: Yes, sir. They knocked it loose.
2: Jalen Braxton of Ole Miss picks off Sam Levitt and holds off LSU. David Kellum called it from Learfield.
6: Fourth and goal from the 6-yard line of Ole Miss. He brings a man in motion. There's the snap. Levitt wants to throw, fires. It's batted up in the air and intercepted. It's picked off by Jalen Braxton, and the Ole Miss Rebels have stopped the LSU Tigers.
7: Marty, well done. Thank you. And speaking of, we will get back to so much of this, including baseball. Let's begin here. Yankees are close to clinching the top spot in the AL wild card. The question is, how's the health of star slugger Aaron Judge? Buster Olney, ESPN Baseball Insider and Baseball Tonight podcast host, join Hammer and Emmett and discuss what now for the Yankees after putting Judge back on the IL.
8: Let's face it, they're up against it now with just, you know, 9 days left in the regular season. Given the fact that they put Judge on the 10-day injured list, they could get him back for the final game of the regular season. One more game of prep because, guys, he didn't look good, right? When he came off the injured list, it was his spring training and he was striking out about 60% of his at-bats. Now he goes back on the injured list. We don't know how serious this calf strain is. It is a grade one. And also the other thing too, you know, normally in a situation like this, you'd think about, let's just put Judge at DH and move some other pieces around. It's not a roster that's easy to move around because Ben Rice, Luis Garcia was their big trade deadline acquisition. Those guys have been playing a lot of first base and DH. What do you do with them? I was just reaching out to people today saying, could either one of those guys get reps in right field so you could squeeze Judge in at DH? It obviously is not a great situation for the Yankees.
7: No easy decisions either for Aaron Boone. Hey, leaders of the NL West, Los Angeles Dodgers facing the San Francisco Giants.
9: The 0-1 line drive in the short center field for a base hit. And the Dodgers are going to play a couple more runs. DePaulo with a single in the center. The Dodgers a perfect 10-4 over the Giants.
7: That was the call on 570 LA Sports. Dodgers win 10-4. Now in the NL wildcard race, we woke Saturday morning with a three-way tie between the Cubs, Phillies, and the Padres. But after a Phillies loss to the Mets, a Cubs win over the Reds, and the Padres taking down the Marlins, it's now back to a two-way tie for that top spot between the Cubs and the Padres with 7 games left to play. That will do it for us. For our producer, Stephen Risser, our technical director is Michael Williams. I'm Judson Richards. Best of ESPN Radio is next.
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1: 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Well done as the Buffalo Bills destroy the Detroit Lions 41-31. If you're just waking up with us, thank you, first of all. Second of all, you're seeing the score. You're saying, hey, Evan Cohen, Michelle Smallman, Chris Canty, why are you saying the Bills destroyed the Lions? It was only a 10-point game. No, they destroyed the Lions. They were up 27-7 in this game early on, and it was just coasting after that. Josh Allen, 5 total touchdowns, 9 through 2 games played this year. Good morning, Smallsy. Good morning, CeCe.
2: Yeah, they were coasting, but then they felt like they had to pick it back up at the end, and they absolutely did. They turned the gas back on. I was impressed by the Buffalo Bills in a way that I don't think I've ever been moved by this group.
3: I
2: think this is something different. And for everybody that questioned whether or not they made the right call to move on from Sean McDermott, yours truly included.
3: Yep.
2: Last night shows that the organization, Brandon B, the Pegula family, they were justified in making that decision because this offense has hit an absolute another gear. And I thought it was the DJ Moore effect until DJ Moore got hurt and they still kept scoring touchdowns. This group is solid. There are no holes in terms of what they do. They were able to run the football. They were able to assert themselves at the point of attack at the line of scrimmage. They kept Josh Allen clean by and large. And then that passing game is explosive in a way that we haven't seen since Josh has been the starting quarterback. I think this is going to be the team or one of the teams that has that gatekeeps who comes out of the AFC and goes to the Super Bowl.
3: The road could run through the new stadium?
2: Through Highmark Stadium, it could.
3: And what a christening for that new stadium last night. From start to finish, it was celebratory, and from start to finish, the Buffalo Bills controlled this game. And I'm with you, CeCe. I didn't know if Joe Brady was going to be the right hire for this team. I wanted to pick the Bills to go to the Super Bowl, to come out of the AFC, but I just couldn't do that with a first-year head coach in Joe Brady. I didn't know what to expect from him. I also didn't know if he was going to be the right call because he had been in the building. You're not totally changing the culture with this hire because obviously Josh Allen and Joe Brady have an amazing relationship. But clearly, this group has rallied around him. Clearly, they buy what he is selling. 77 points, fourth most scored by a team in the first two games as a head coach. He's been awesome. They've been awesome. And they do look like they're going to have something to say about who represents the AFC in the Super Bowl.
1: Yeah, I was completely sold that Joe Brady was the right guy. I said it at the time, and mainly because I had proof of concept that he got the best out of Josh Allen. Because Josh Allen, I mean, let's be honest, when we started our show now 4 years ago, there was no quarterback that both CeCe and I were more critical of as a compliment than Josh Allen, because it's like, hey, you're so good. Stop giving the ball to the other team so much. And what happened? And I don't want to rag on Sean McDermott or Ken Dorsey, the head coach and offensive coordinator today, because it's not about them. But it was Joe Brady that was promoted to be the OC, and he basically made for a little bit Josh Allen a complimentary piece to the rest of their team. And Josh Allen won the MVP as a result of that. Well, now, yeah, he had one interception call back yesterday because of a penalty, but now it seems like he's got that reckless nature out of his system, and he just knows what to do at all times. Their play design is tremendous, multiple times getting Dalton Kincaid open in big spots, and then the play to Joshua Palmer where it's a 43-yard touchdown, and he had a big play in the previous game against Houston. There was nobody near him. And I will get to the Lions part of it, but it just feels, CeCe, to your point, that this team is already clicking in a way that you feel like, go win the damn Super Bowl. I know it's week two, but go. We talk about the Bears setting all-time records for points scored. They could, too. We could have two teams do that this year in Chicago and Buffalo. Go win the damn Super Bowl.
2: Yeah, I mean, he's the most talented quarterback in the NFL. Nobody has more talent than Josh Allen. Maybe Caleb Williams is right there in terms of talent, but they're 1A and 1B. I mean, Josh is much more of a finished product. What we saw last night is the best version of Josh Allen. Now, the pick in the red zone bothers me. The defensive hold was not on the intended receiver that was being targeted. He had the sack fumble early on in the game, not his fault, but that is ball security. And just so happens that his guys were able to come up with it. Those are two plays that if they go the other way could change the complexion of the game.
1: Yes.
2: But 9 touchdowns, no turnovers through the first 2 games. Yep. There's only been 2 other quarterbacks to do that. Their names are Patrick Mahomes and Peyton Manning. Both of them won MVPs in that season. Peyton Manning got to the Super Bowl, ends up losing to the Seattle Seahawks. But, I mean, this group, based on what they were able to do last night, based on the balance that they showed, Joe Brady having that level of discipline, 38 called passes, 31 called runs, that was a good blend, a good balance. I felt really good about what the Buffalo Bills are trying to do and how their offense is driving the bus. The one thing that I don't want to be understated when we have the conversations around the Bills, because it's easy to fall in love with Josh Allen and Joe yeah. Brady, is what the defense is doing. Because those guys are getting after it. Greg Rousseau, Bradley Chubb, they showed up early. And I'll continue to say this. Even without Ed Oliver, that defensive front controlled the Lions in terms of being able to keep them, at least early on, from being able to make it a game. And Deion Walker, the second-year defensive tackle, 6'7", 330 pounds, he is putting together a hell of a season through the first 2 games. The sack at the end on C.J. Stroud against the Texans last night, he had a huge batted pass on the 3rd down against his team off the field right when the Detroit Lions had the ball down 10 trying to drive to cut it to a 1-possession game. That was a huge play. And he was being double-teamed. Best thing you can do as a defensive lineman, if you're not going to get to the quarterback, get your hands up. He did that. This defensive front is impacting the game in a way that I haven't seen a Buffalo Bills front impact the game since Josh Allen has been the starting quarterback. That group, even though Jared Goff had some really good numbers, the numbers that he was able to put together don't tell the story of the job that the defense of the Buffalo Bills did last night.
3: So the defense is stronger than it's ever been during Josh Allen's tenure. Yep. He now has weapons that we say could be a real threat. The offense is clicking, and we're saying that he has the right coach, and he's playing at an MVP level. What can we look at with this team and say that's going to be the reason why they don't get it done yet again? Because I don't see the glaring weakness. And I know it's early. It's only 2 weeks. But they do look different and more locked in early on in a way that they haven't been in Josh Allen's tenure.
1: Yeah, there's one. His name is Patrick Mahomes. It's always the one. Like that's the kryptonite.
3: The same thing.
1: Well, when you're saying blindly, like what's the thing that stands in your way right now? They had weird injuries last night. Ed Oliver got hurt pregame, right? DJ Moore got hurt during the game. Keon Coleman, who's now once again a player for them, which kudos to Joe Brady.
2: Man, he looked great last night.
1: And kudos to Joe Brady. He's like, you know what? The guys on my team, I'm just going to do a restart with the guy. Like, forget what's happened in the past. You've been a disaster. We've been a disaster with you. You've said weird things. We probably haven't put you in the best position to succeed. Let's just restart as if we never have played here before. And this Deion Walker guy, who was mentioned a lot on the broadcast, you know, he reminds me a little bit of an interior, like a guy who could play interior and exterior defensive line on a really good Super Bowl team. I can't remember his name. He was like 6'8", 6'7", 330. What the heck was his name? On the Giants, what was his name? Oh, you! He's kind of you, isn't he? Isn't this what you did?
2: Yeah, he looks better than me, man. The guy's playing. He's playing his ass off. He looks really good.
1: Are you saying you didn't play your ass off?
2: I'm just saying, listen.
1: Well, we know the year after the Super Bowl, you didn't.
2: Every time you watch that Bills defensive unit on the field, he flashes. Every single time.
1: I understand, but we focus on the edge rushers, and he's the inside guy helping the edge rushers last night.
2: Yeah.
1: So, which was your job, except, not again, the year after the Super Bowl, you took off.
2: Yeah, I mean,
1: playing.
2: There are a couple of sacks that the edge guys got for the Bills that Deion Walker walked them into because he beat his man so quickly. Like, that's how good he is. So, I mean, I don't know if this is sustainable. We'll see. The interior for the Detroit Lions offensive line was decimated. The back end of the Detroit Lions defense was decimated. Dan Campbell was playing with a short deck right there. I'm not going to look at this as, you know, the end all be all in terms of judging what the Buffalo Bills are going to be just because the Lions were shorthanded on a short week. We got to remember, the Lions played in an overtime game on Sunday, right? That defense played 86 snaps against the New Orleans Saints. And then to come back and have to play another 70 snaps last night because your offense couldn't get it going early and sustain drives against that Bills defense, that made the game tilt in a way that I don't think even Dan Campbell expected. So, again, not taking anything away from the Buffalo Bills. I'm just providing some context as to why the Detroit Lions struggled. They're going to have some issues that they got to get fixed, and maybe they're going to have to call the cavalry in order to get those things rectified. But the Buffalo Bills took full advantage of an opponent that was shorthanded, and they did not relent from the start to the finish.
1: I will disagree in this regard, slightly. I will disagree in this regard that if we were going to do this like a college football voting system, a ranking system, and we blindly before the season were going to say, what if I told you that the Buffalo Bills put up a total of 77 points over the first 2 weeks against the Houston Texans and a Dan Campbell-led Detroit Lions team? And I understand Dan Campbell was an offensive guy, but mindset is defend, right? That's a hell of a resume through 2 weeks that the Buffalo Bills, we have every right to sit here and say, brand new stadium, Smalls described in essence the vibes around the team, which is important because they probably got a little tight with Sean McDermott at the end. Mm-hmm. She's given you the proper context in terms of this team feels like they're in it, they're fun, they're, the new stadium, like that kind of stuff matters. CeCe's giving you all the X's and O's stuff on it. And I'm telling you, the resume, just the flat-out resume, is unbelievable through 2 weeks. This is a Super Bowl or bust team. The problem is there's no bust part. They did the bust last year, so maybe I shouldn't say it that way. The bust is meaning firing McDermott. But, like, there's no reason to think, after watching this team through two games, yes, they've given them 31 in each of the first two, that they cannot make it to the Super Bowl.
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5: 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You are the Joe Burrow of this. Well, I don't know. 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
2: He's got the physical ability to be the best quarterback in the NFL. 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
8: My overreaction for this game, as we're sitting around and texting around halftime, was if C.J. 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C.J. Stroud finished the day 26 of 38, 274 yards. The Texans and C.J. Stroud have tabled talks. 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
3: Back to school season means backpacks, schedules, and busy mornings. But there's one thing a lot of families forget to plan for. What happens when school germs start spreading and someone gets sick? Joining us now is Dr. Peter McCullough with some smart ways to be prepared before the school year begins. So, Doctor, back to school is exciting, but it also seems to be the time of year that families start getting sick again. Why does this season hit so many households?
7: Because people miss an opportunity, and that is to use nasal sprays and throat sprays twice a day preventively. These have been shown to reduce the common cold, flu, RSV, and other viral infections, but it has to be done twice a day on a regular basis.
3: What are some of the most common health issues that families run into once the school season does start?
7: The kids are back in school, they're coughing, they're sneezing, and they clearly spread viruses and other illnesses. 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
7: 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We can use oral antivirals and antibiotics at home under the guidance of doctors through the guidebook and on telemedicine.
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8: Now we have got an incredible guest, someone who just continues to do it at the highest level right now. Kenny Chesney, country music superstar, kind enough to join us here. Kenny, we appreciate your time. You're coming off another incredible run for you and getting ready to start a new one. Sphere residency, New York Times bestseller, Country Music Hall of Fame induction. So how are you doing? How is it being Kenny Chesney right now?
13: Oh, it's good, man. It's busy, but good. It's great to see you guys again.
8: Great to see you, too. It's been a little while here. And Kenny, before I get to anything else, I got to ask just out of curiosity. You've done so many great things. You got a stadium tour that's getting ready to come out, which we can't wait to talk about. But performing at the Sphere, I've been to shows there. I've seen what it's like. From a performer's angle, what is that venue like among all the ones that you've been a part of from over the years?
13: Well, it's definitely the most unique. It really is. And for me and the band that's been doing it for a minute, it was great for us to be in that space, and it forces you to create different neural pathways in your brain when it comes to creating and when it comes to putting a show together. It was just magical. It really was. But to see the look on people's faces, you know, when we start the show, I mean, it's as if they're experiencing the music in a completely different state of consciousness. And it was insane to be a part of.
2: Obviously, you're just an incredible superstar now, selling out NFL stadiums. We've been to so many of your shows, and just it's so much fun. But take everybody back. Your first album, I think, was My Wildest Dreams in 1994. Go back to the beginning, and just how you grew to what you are today.
13: Wow, I mean, yeah, my first record came out in 1993. Believe it or not, that's crazy to think about. But it, you know. You just mentioned we just put our stadium shows on for next summer. And look, we just didn't wake up one day and decide to do these stadium shows. I mean, it was built year after year, show after show, album after album. And I'm proud of that. You know, I think like anybody else, when you first start, it's only human nature that you want everything to happen all at once. And I was no different. But I'm really glad that I was afforded the gift of time to get better. It was like, I mean, I don't know, Mike, it was like, for me, when I first started, it's like I spent 10 years in AA baseball, if that makes sense, you know, and then we were able to go and do what we did.
8: I am curious from that standpoint, because you've been so tied in with sports your whole career, and there's such a natural marriage of sports and music. And we always hear athletes talk later in their career about the things you learn once you become a veteran. What's the biggest thing that you learn from back then in the early days to now as someone who's a veteran of the country music scene?
13: Oh, you mean what I've learned from the journey?
8: What you've learned from the journey,
13: like,
8: yeah.
13: How do you mean? Like, oh, wow. You know, we still work really hard. You know, I think that you, no matter what you do, you can't take anything for granted. I really hope I haven't written my best song yet. I hope that I haven't put on my best show yet. So I've never been able to sit still and think, okay, we did it. Honestly, I mean, we still work really hard to give the fans out there the best possible experience they can have of their summer. So I've never been, complacency has never been a part of my journey at all, you know, but you learn indirectly when you see other people do that, you know, where they just get complacent, or they get lazy, or they don't keep pushing themselves. And I've never wanted to be that person.
2: So obviously you're, as we mentioned, a big sports guy as well. Through your concerts, you've had so many athletes up on stage, and you don't tour during the football season. So why is that? And how far did you go in your sporting world?
13: Well, I didn't go too far in that sporting world, Mike, as you know. It's crazy. You know, when I knew my last game of high school was it. I was not going to be, you know, a college athlete. I was not going to play sports later, any later in my life than that. But it was still tough, and we all have that moment where we truly know it's over. And it just came a little earlier for me. Sports has always been a huge part of my life. You know, my father was a coach. So early on in my life, I got this idea of work ethic got instilled in my brain, you know. And so I've always treated what I do a lot like an athlete, especially when I'm training to go on the road. As you guys know, you've been to several shows. You know, when I hear music, I can't help but move. And so, I'd literally have to train to spend 2 hours up there on stage. And so I've treated my body and everything getting ready to go do that a lot like an athlete would.
8: And it certainly has paid off, as we're talking to country music superstar Kenny Chesney here. The original Vibe Room tour going off in 2027. Kenny Chesney, Eric Church, Sheryl Crow, Graylin James. It's going to be so awesome. You mentioned you're growing up, your dad being a coach, being around sports all the time. We know you're a massive Tennessee fan. We all have those memories that you can't shake. Do you have that one sports memory as a fan or as a player that, you know, either still haunts you to this day or still brings you joy to this day?
13: No, nothing haunts me. You know, growing up in East Tennessee and in Knoxville, you know, we didn't have a pro allegiance to anything. It was all just Tennessee football. And we grew up out in the country, and, you know, we saw what we saw. There was only three channels and PBS, and there was no other, you know, you couldn't consume sports then like you can today, where it's so automatic. So the first time my father took me to Neyland Stadium in Knoxville was I think I was nine. And I went to watch Tennessee play Notre Dame. Y'all are domers. But I went to see Tennessee play Notre Dame. And that was one of the most magical things. It was as if a whole new world opened up to me. Because all I saw of it then was, at that point in my life, was on TV or on the news or listening to a guy named John Ward, who was a very famous broadcaster in Knoxville who broadcasted all the Tennessee games. And so that's how I soaked up college sports then. So when I walked into the stadium for the first time as a kid with my dad, it was a big deal. And that's still one of my favorite memories with my father.
2: Who won that game, Notre Dame or Tennessee?
13: I don't know. I can't remember, honestly.
2: Probably
13: Tennessee.
8: I was going to say, probably. Knowing Neyland in that environment, I always worry about that. One of the coolest places I've ever seen a college football game played. So we'll let the Vols have it out of deference to Kenny at this point here, Dad.
2: So
13: okay,
2: yeah. Yeah, we'll do that.
11: Yeah. New album coming out September 25th, Silver Sands Marina. And you have some, so obviously when you tour NFL stadiums, I'm always amazed at this. We, you know, playing in the NFL, you play in the full stadiums, but you have a team around you. You're one man on the stage in a sold out NFL stadium and the fans all singing your songs. I mean, that to me has to be one of the greatest things. Talk about that feeling when you just don't have to sing and the fans just sing your song.
13: It's one of the most amazing feelings in my life. And like, and as you know, I mean, that energy, what you feel up there on stage doesn't happen every day in your life. So when I get to go back up there and revisit what that feels like, it's always an amazing feeling. You know, because we, like, tickets go on sale for next summer, you know, soon. And so the fans will have these tickets for months. We will be anticipating going there, and they will be anticipating being in that moment. But I can tell you, the moment that those two energies meet is a very unbelievable feeling. It's that I've never found it anywhere else but right there. And I love it, you know, and we work very hard on, like I said, presenting our show in a certain way. But when we get to get up there and play music for all those people and to see that just how much it means to them, it makes us want to work even harder. You know, it's been that way for me forever.
8: Well, that hard work always pays off. Always a phenomenal show. And again, the original Vibe Room tour, Kenny Chesney, Eric Church, Sheryl Crow, Graylin James. It kicks off April 24th at Raymond James Stadium. Tickets are going to be on sale soon. And anyone who's been fortunate enough like we have to be in a Kenny Chesney Vibe Room before the show, it is nothing but good times and something you're going to enjoy. Kenny, really great catching up. Congratulations again on all the success. Hopefully we'll get to see you stop on this tour. We appreciate you.
13: Hey. Guys, thanks for having me. I appreciate it and hope to see you soon.
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15: 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You know, you were talking about, best supporting actor. The Emmys were last night. Did you watch any of the Emmys last night?
16: I saw the Taylor Swift skits. I saw the Jalen Brunson skits. I didn't watch the actual. I record it, so I like to record the Emmys and then go back and.
15: So the big winners were Widow's Bay.
16: Okay.
15: What's Have you seen that show? It's on Apple TV. It's sort of like a little bit of spooky horror comedy mixed together.
16: What is that? What? It's a spooky horror comedy?
15: I think that's right. It's spooky horror comedy. It's like about an island. It's supposed to be kind of like Martha's Vineyard, but it's haunted, and there's this mist, but then it's also kind of funny and sexy, and it's a lot of stuff going on. I've only seen one episode, so I can't really say. But the one episode I saw was good.
16: Another segment we need to do is Matt's TV and movie reviews, because if that's how you describe things, I want to hear your perspective on that.
15: It's got the guy, Matthew Reyes or whatever. What threw me off is he won for Best Actor.
16: Okay.
15: And he was the guy. Did you ever see The Americans? Did you ever see that show?
16: I didn't.
15: You don't know who any of these people are, but he's been in a lot of things, and he's American, I thought. because he always plays an American, but he's actually Welsh. So he got up to accept the award, and he was talking in his regular voice and his British accent, and it threw me off. I don't know if I could ever take him seriously again, because I was like, you don't sound like that. I've seen you in multiple shows, but apparently it was all a ruse, and he's an actor, and he doesn't actually sound the way I thought he did.
16: Now, for how many years have I been telling you about the British coming over and taking these roles, Idris Elba,
15: right?
16: I've been telling you this for years. They're taking our roles, and I'm just saying we couldn't do the same thing over there. You know?
15: Are you saying you would like to make acting great again?
16: No, I'm just saying I don't think you should be able to come over and sound American, and then you get a role that was written for an American.
15: I didn't know you were taking all these stances.
16: No, just the British are taking a lot of our roles.
15: Hexus over here coming in with these
16: and then we're
15: strong,
16: giving them football games. Like, that's a lot happening, man.
15: That's
16: it
15: right. 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Now, if you watched the Texas-Ohio State game on Saturday, it was a great football game. But it has gotten mired in a ton of things that actually have almost nothing to do with what happened on the field. Mm-hmm. Of course, there was Ted Cruz making an appearance early in the day on game day. There was a picture that a politician in Texas posted with students at the University of Texas, which he took the picture to try to make a political statement. Pretty egregious thing by him, and he owes those students an apology. But the bigger story in the world of sports has been what came after the game with Arch Manning, the quarterback at Texas, and ESPN reporter Holly Rowe. Arch Manning was asked in the post-game press conference, actually I think it was the next day, Myron, right? Wasn't it on Monday, maybe?
16: Yeah.
15: He was asked if he had seen any of the AI videos floating around of his coach, Steve Sarkisian, and here's what he had to say.
17: I've seen a few AI edits of stuff, but that's about it. I saw an AI edit of Sark's interview. y'all seen that one? That's a good one. Of him slapping Holly Rowe. Yeah, it's hilarious.
15: So he obviously, AI video of Holly Rowe, our colleague, being slapped. He, of course, joked. I think also you will note that the many male reporters that cover Texas all were laughing in the background multiple times. Then Texas reporter Evan Veith, I hope I'm saying that right, he had tweeted that, and he tweeted the video and then also noted his answer is gold. So the reporter actually almost doubled down with Arch Manning in the report. Since then, it obviously went viral all over Twitter, Instagram, TikTok, etc. Pretty awful. Before we get into what happened today, let's just talk about the Arch Manning comment and the reaction of the reporter. I have some strong thoughts, but Myron, I'll let you go first.
16: It's all terrible and it's all wrong. They put Holly Rowe in such a tough position. Like, first off, women in this business face a lot that men in this business just do not. Now, when I talk to the women in this business that I know and I'm friends with, and you compare their DMs and their comments to their male colleagues, it's different in the world of sports. Women in this business, Matt, start out with a bunch of men who assume they're not qualified to do their jobs, right? And it's wrong and it's false. And then you add something like this on top of it. Holly Rowe had a tough job, a situation I've been in where the coach is ready to do an interview. I don't know, something happened at halftime. Doesn't get to him when she wants to. And then Sark has that response, which I didn't think he had to do. But I've been in that situation where you're Holly Rowe, you're just waiting for someone to say, hey, now it's time to talk to Steve Sarkisian. And you can't do it. And it's a mess. And now people were blaming her for that. For Arch Manning to do this, it was not only wrong, it was dangerous. You're promoting violence. You're promoting domestic violence, whether you realize that or not, when you say, did you see the video and everyone's laughing? Matt, I also want to know who was in that room laughing. Because those people are also a part of this if they're encouraging something like this. So just a complete miss, and I thought it was wrong on Arch Manning's part.
15: Yeah, I mean, there are multiple layers to this, but let's start with this. Arch made a mistake. And to his credit, he owned that mistake today. Today he put out a statement that said, in my press conference yesterday, I made an insensitive comment about an AI video. There's nothing funny about it. It's easy to say I didn't mean it, but I know my words and actions were hurtful to a lot of people. I do not take that lightly and am deeply sorry for it. He goes on to say, I specifically want to apologize to Holly Rowe for what she personally has had to deal with because of my comments. I have a ton of respect for her and appreciate her showing me grace in the moment. They apparently talked privately. Mm-hmm. Holly Rowe said she appreciated the apology from Arch and that it was settled in her mind, and she wanted to keep the private conversation private. Kudos to Arch for apologizing. Kudos to Holly for listening and taking the apology, which she didn't necessarily have to do. So Arch made a big mistake. I give him credit for the apology. You also have to show grace when people make mistakes, and I think that's important. I hope he understands, and it seems like he does, why that was a mistake. I think it's easy for young people sometimes to think the internet is not real. And to some extent, I mean, it's not real. AI videos are not real. But the issue is, in this AI world, A, there are people who, I know people fall for AI videos mm-hmm. all the time. But also, just because something's not real does not mean it does not have real implications. And when yeah. you have a video of a woman getting hit, granted, it was fake, it still insinuates that there's an idea that for somehow it's okay. And somehow mm-hmm. laughing at that is okay. I blame Arch for making the mistake, but I will give Arch credit for apologizing. I really blame the reporters in the room as much, if not more. Those are grown men, right? Mm-hmm. Mostly, I bet the women in the room were not laughing. Those are grown men, and they know better. And they are almost encouraging the guy with the laughter. If you remember, when he brings up the video at first, they laugh. Now, yeah. there could be some plausible deniability there that then they say, well, I didn't know what video he was talking about. But then he specifically says the video where they're slapping, and then they laugh even louder.
16: Yeah.
15: Now, part of that is, and I've been in these rooms, when you cover a college team, there's a lot of fan reporters. I mm-hmm. was one. And you kind of go, they want to be friends with the coach, and they want to be friends with the players. I've been there. I've done that. And that leads you to kind of think, hey, we're all just joking around. But I think the laughter was probably as bad as the comment. But online, a lot of the discourse has been, oh, why doesn't everybody realize it's just joking around? Hitting women is not joking around. They have No. to deal with it. And I think, and it is a huge problem in society. It does not mean that you don't have a sense of humor if you acknowledge that jokes and comments and videos can be hurtful. Don't laugh about it. Arch gave the right answer today, even though he shouldn't have done it before. But your comment about our colleagues who are female reporters, et cetera, I think I didn't even realize when I mm-hmm. first started doing this how yeah. much the baseline assumption for some people out there is, well, it's a woman covering sports. They must not know what they're talking about. And they have yeah. to overcome that every single day. And you take somebody like Holly Rowe, who's been doing this a long time and has had to deal with that forever. She doesn't deserve it. And I thought the best part of Arch's apology was noting that. Because yeah. what happened is the internet started critiquing Holly Rowe as if she had done something wrong. And that's the problem that women reporters in sports have to deal with. And I think it's important to acknowledge it, make people realize it, because when you take something as the norm, mm-hmm. and it is assumed white male reporters are the norm.
16: Yeah.
15: And if you're not that, then you have to prove yourself. That's not fair. And I think we've seen it like this.
16: I think that's well said. That's why I hope Arch can turn this around, because I think he can be an advocate against domestic violence. I think he can be an advocate for the women in the media who face these circumstances and situation. And I hope, going into the spotlight that he's headed to, this is a guy who can make something positive out of this. But I also think he knows better, and I'm sure when your uncles are Peyton and Eli and your grandfather is Archie, you know that you're different. Part of this too, Matt, is, I don't know if you saw the end of the Texas-Ohio State game, and Arch Manning is running across the field like a little kid. At the end of the game, he is hyping up the crowd. I think more than anything, it's probably been a fight for him to want to be one of the guys, right? Yeah, like, you're Manning. True. You know you've made more money than anybody in NIL history in college football, but just, can I be like everybody else? And I hope this was a reminder, Matt, he's never going to be like everybody else. 99.9% of college football could have done this exact same thing. It wouldn't have been the same story. But when you're Arch Manning, everything is going to be a story and everything is going to be magnified. I appreciate and respect the private apology and the public apology. Now let's see what he does from here, because I think he has a chance to say, not only was it wrong, let me learn why it was wrong so I can encourage others to see it the same way.
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19: Ian. Saints Lions for my daughter's 18th birthday gift. 2 minute warning. Mm-hmm. One possession game. We got a 7 o'clock flight. 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
19: And now we're in the car. Mm-hmm. Now it goes to OT. 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
21: 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And Mike LaFleur, congrats to him. Because if this is the Cardinals team we're going to see, NFC West is the toughest division I can recall in football in a long time. 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
4: So you got us two, Josiah Howard, E-Doug Eric Hanneman, and our sports anchor goddess Christine Lisi. She is going to be the tie-breaking goddess that she is, because the Chicago Bears, I think they just scored again from this weekend. Harry Douglas was there for the game on ESPN Radio. The Chicago Bears put up not one, not two, not three, not four, not five touchdowns rushing, but six touchdowns rushing. They scored 1 point less than 60. They hung a 59 burger on the Carolina Panthers. So, in honor of that offense, being that kind of offense after week one, we're going to have the top six Bears part of our selection committee. And the selection committee is brought to you by SoFi. So let's get it going.
0: Number one.
4: Brother Birthday Boy, who is the number one Bear on your list of the selection committee?
5: Smokey! Smokey the Bear, mm-hmm. teaching us all about wildfires and how to prevent them. How could you not remember Smokey the Bear? You still should remember Smokey the Bear so you can keep things safe outdoors.
4: Only you can prevent forest fires. That was the common line from Smokey the Bear.
5: Smokey.
4: And also invoking Chris Tucker. Well done by you from Friday. So Josiah Howard, we got one for Smokey, meaning Smokey the Bear. What's the number one bear on your list?
6: Well, we are Disney, right?
4: Last time I checked. Unless you know something we don't.
6: I just had to confirm. Okay. Winnie the Pooh, gotta be number one.
4: Okay.
6: Has to be number one.
4: All right. So representing the company.
5: I got a story. So okay. Roddy White, one of my favorite teammates of all time, my brother from another mother.
4: Yeah.
5: That's my nickname.
4: Really?
5: From him. He called me Pooh Bear.
7: Really? Because you like honey a lot?
5: Like I you heard Chris Brown. He needed a honey pack. It's not even Friday yet. Come on now. He needed a honey pack.
4: You always be talking about the honey hole shot like in football.
5: He calls me Pooh Bear all the time.
4: Really?
5: Like still to this day.
4: I did not know that.
5: Yep.
4: You held that in the holster for more than a while. And then it was able to be unleashed on this election committee. So E-Dog Eric Hanneman, we got one for Winnie the Pooh. We got one for Smokey the Bear. What's the number one bear on your list?
7: Yeah, both of these are on my list.
4: Uh-huh.
7: So it's a tough decision. I mean, every time I would be running a board back in Albany, 104.5, the team, shout out to my old station.
4: Attaboy.
7: You know, we'd have those PSAs all the time. Only you, like you just did, Freddie. I can't do it like you, but my number one's gonna be the chubby little cubby all stuffed in fluff, baby. Silly old bear, Winnie the Pooh.
4: Wow, there we go. Okay, so we got two for Winnie the Pooh. HD, I'm with you. Smokey the Bear. Created in 1944 as a fire safety icon, he became a real life symbol of forest conservation after a cub was rescued from a wildfire. So he's based on significance in history when it comes to Smokey the Bear, which means we have the earliest tiebreaker
5: I
4: think we've ever had, or at least a long, long time. Our selection committee, our sports and anchor goddess Christine Lisi is going to be our tie-breaking woman that she is. So we got two for Smokey the Bear from me and HD. We got two for Winnie the Pooh from E-Dog and Josiah. So Miss Christine Lisi, break the tie.
5: I knew Winnie the Pooh was going to win.
6: Really?
4: I mean, Christine Lisi, if she's not anything, but she is definitely going to be, hey, come on now. Lovable Winnie characters.
5: Winnie the Pooh.
6: Chubby little cubby all stuffed in fluffo.
4: Uh-huh. Yeah. I like the fact that he spells honey.
6: Oh, bother.
4: H-U-N-N-Y. Honey. I always love that on the front of the canister. Not H-O-N-E-Y, but H-U-N-N-Y, honey. So Winnie the Pooh, the number one bear on our selection committee.
0: Number two.
4: All right, Josiah Howard, who's number two on your list?
6: All right, we're going to go with a pretty awesome bear here, I think.
5: Ooh.
4: Based on your opinion, this ought to be good.
6: Of course.
4: Of course.
6: We're going to go with Poe the Kung Fu Panda.
4: Oh, from Kung Fu Panda.
5: Kung Fu Panda.
4: Voiced by Jack Black.
6: Yes, great Jack Black.
4: Yes. Okay, I'm feeling that. We'll see if it makes the cut.
5: I had Kung Fu Panda on my list, but not at number two.
4: Okay, well, before we get to your number two, who's the number two E-Dog on your list of bears according to our selection committee?
7: Well, you know, I am a shill just like Josiah a little bit for the company, so
4: Waka waka!
7: Waka waka! Fozzie the Bear from the Muppets.
4: Oh, nice! There we go.
7: You didn't get it from the Waka, Freddie?
4: Did I
7: not do a good enough job?
4: You did a fantastic. I guess I was laughing so hard.
5: You brought back so many memories with my kids, man.
4: Fozzie Bear. Waka waka.
5: Waka waka.
4: Well done. I'm going back to Smokey. I got to go back to Smokey the Bear. Got to represent the history.
5: I'm with Smokey too.
4: Okay, so we got Smokey the Bear. That is number two on our list of the top six.

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1: Number three.
0: Heat Dog Eric Hanneman, you start this time. Are you sticking with Fozzie Bear or are you going somewhere else for the number three bear on the list?
2: Yeah, that's a tough call here. Fozzie will probably get it at some point. I'm going to nominate another one.
0: All right.
2: You know?
0: Okay.
2: There's a great song, and I probably should have had Josiah pull this up, but Bear Necessities. The
0: simple nice.
2: Bear Necessities. I'm going Baloo from Jungle Book.
0: Look at you. Somebody do something about that kid. Well done. I love that. Fantastic. I'll say we got Baloo from the Jungle Book. That's number three on E-Dog's list. I'm going to go with another cartoon bear, and I may get fired for this, but hey, I'm at the point of my career. What are you going to do to me? I don't think the Ranger's going to like this, Yogi. Yogi and Boo Boo Bear.
3: From, hey, yo, Boo Boo!
0: From Jellystone. Always thinking, they see on those picnic baskets. Meanwhile, Boo Boo's one, I don't think the Ranger's gonna like this, Yogi. Hanna-Barbera, that may be the best cartoon in the history of Hanna-Barbera. So HD, I'm going with Yogi and Boo Boo Bear, number three on my list.
3: Hey, yo, Boo Boo! But my number three, alright, I had to think outside the box a little bit about this one because it's dealing with the movie, right? Okay. And the movie is called Man on Fire. Okay. And Denzel Washington is the bodyguard. And the little girl, PETA, really loved Denzel Washington. So much so that she called him Creasy Bear. So nice. I'm going with Creasy Bear. Because the stuff that Denzel Washington had to do in that movie to be able to make sure that little girl got back home safe to her mother, it was above and beyond. So Creasy Bear is at one of the top five in on my list.
0: Oh, E-Dog, Dakota Fanning was the young girl in the movie, right? In Man on Fire with Denzel Washington?
2: I think so. Okay. Yeah.
0: I just wanted to make sure. I'm a movie guy, but you're a movie aficionado when it comes to characters. So we got one for Creasy Bear, played by the nickname they given by given to Denzel Washington in Man on Fire. E-Dog, you got Baloo, Josiah. I got Yogi Bear and Boo Boo. So Josiah, who's number three on your list?
4: I'm gonna go with the iconic Bears sweater wearing Mike Ditka.
0: Ooh, oh, nice.
4: The Bears.
0: Inspired choice. And I know he's probably older than your grandparents.
3: Mike Ditka.
2: Good actor too.
0: Really good actor. And a guy that you did not want to mess with even at past 80 years of age because he was like somebody you did not want to meet.
2: He was great in Kicking and Screaming.
0: He really was. He was. Yes, he was. Yes, he was. Was I talking to you? Fine then. His press conferences were legendary. Whether he's a Bears coach or the Saints head coach. So Christine Lisi, our sports anchor goddess, we bring you back in the break this time. So far, when it comes to bear number three, we have Baloo from E-Dog. We have Mike Ditka from Josiah. You have Yogi Bear and Boo Boo from me. And have Creasy Bear, the nickname given to Denzel Washington, the movie Man on Fire from HD. So
3: now, look, Creasy Bear was so important because Creasy Bear understood that these kids need to be protected at all times.
0: Okay.
3: And I had to make sure. That's what Denzel Washington basically said. I had to make sure that PETA got home safe and sound, even if I sacrificed my own body. Creasy Bear. Miss Christine Lisi, Creasy Bear.
0: I'm surprised it took until bear number three for you to start politicking for your favorite bear. So I digress. So Christine Lisi, break the tie.
5: As much as I love Baloo and Yogi and Boo Boo, I love Denzel a little bit more. I'm a Denzel girl.
0: That is 100% accurate when you manufacture it from Christine Lisi.
5: Mrs. Coleman and Mrs. Douglas are right there with me.
0: Hello. There are a lot of misses out there that are right there with you.
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11: Lane Kiffin makes his long-awaited return to Oxford as LSU takes on Ole Miss.
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8: 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What a Saturday it was. We've got a top 10 college football upset. We've got the race to October around Major League Baseball, and we've got some hard feelings going down in the SEC. Let's begin there. A game with so much emotion involved, Oxford increased game day security as Lane Kiffin and his 7th-ranked LSU Tigers faced off with his previous team, the 8th-ranked Ole Miss Rebels. Before we get to the action, here was the narrative that Kiffin set early in the week.
18: I told the players today, man, like, you don't have anything to worry about as far as, like, attention on you all week and everything. There's just going to be so much attention, hatred, everything on me. I said, you just get to go play. And I said, really, the pressure's on them. They're the team that, you know, we won 7 games last year. They won 13. They return, you know, 2 Heisman candidates. How often does that ever happen in the same backfield? I mean, we had it one time with Pat Liner and Reggie Bush, and second longest winning streak in the country. So you guys just get to go play, and the pressure is not on you.
8: Lane Kiffin 0-3 in his head coaching career in AP top 10 matchups, with all 3 losses coming when his time at Ole Miss. We go to the action now. Second quarter, in fact, it was the Rebels that looked like the ones playing free and easy.
19: Trips to the right for Ole Miss. LSU has got DBs all over the place. 2-3 extras. Only a 3-man rush. Chambliss wants to throw. Steps up in the pocket. Fires toward the end zone. Got a man! It's in there! Deuce Alexander! Touchdown, Ole Miss! Holy smokes!
16: 24-7, Ole Miss goes up. David Kelm on the call for Learfield, but LSU would find their footing and tie the game in 24. 24-

0: We go to the fourth quarter now. Ole Miss in the red zone.
1: Trips to the right, short side of the field. Has goes in motion. There's the snap. And it's a fake on a handoff. Keeping it Chambliss. He runs left. He's in the 10. He's in the 5. He's in the end zone. He caught them with their britches down. Touchdown, Ole Miss.
0: Rebels get the touchdown and the two-point conversion, so they're up 8. Tigers drive down the field, less than a minute to play. LSU in the red zone, but it's 4th and goal. Can they convert?
1: 4th and goal from the 6-yard line of Ole Miss. He brings a man in motion. There's the snap. Levitt wants to throw, fires. It's batted up in the air and intercepted. It's picked off by Jalen Braxton, and the Ole Miss Rebels have stopped the LSU Tigers.
0: Ole Miss wins 32-24. We'll call it the Emotional Bowl. Lane Kiffin's old quarterback, Trinidad Chambliss, passes for 363 yards, 2 touchdowns. Chambliss spoke with Holly Rowe after the win.
2: Trinidad, you're just kind of looking around, soaking this in right now. What is this like in this moment for you and your team?
3: It's amazing.
4: Let's go, Lane. I love you, coach. Let's go. Let's go, baby. That's you.
3: God is good. God is so good. Our team is resilient, and I love them so much. I'm speechless, so I got my mouthpiece in.
2: There were a couple of moments in this game right before the half, a minute 27, you take it down and score. Again, late in this game, you run it in with your legs. Why are you so great in these moments, Trinidad?
3: I just trust in God. I trust in my preparation as well. We've worked our butts off this whole week and this whole year. And it's just to go out and do it. You know, there's no thinking at that point. Just go out and go ball.
2: As you watch your defense try to close it out on that last goal line stand, what's going through your mind?
3: Just praying. I pray with Deuce, Horatio, and Jonte Cook. I say, God, I continue your will for us to win. Amen. But if not, you know, we'll give you all the glory and praise. But let us get this stop one time.
2: It's such a unique game. You are here with this huge moment because of Lane Kiffin, but you had to beat him tonight. What was this dynamic like for you?
3: It was a little weird seeing him on the other sideline and seeing the other coaches. But it is what it is, you know. We're competitors at the end of the day. It's just a football game, but I'm glad we got the win.
2: What is special about this Ole Miss team?
3: We don't quit. A lot of people may doubt us. They always doubt Ole Miss. I don't know why. We're here now. We're here to compete.
0: Ole Miss head coach Pete Golding, the winning head coach, he was asked if this win meant more.
5: You know, I just told our team in there, I was like, look, I don't think anybody came here to beat LSU. I mean, that's not what our goal was coming in and working so hard in the offseason summer. It wasn't just to win one football game. I told them, yes, is it sweet? Absolutely. And go enjoy, you know, it tonight for sure. But, you know, we got to come back to work tomorrow. We got a really, really good Florida team next week. And so it wasn't the Super Bowl, and we didn't make it to be the Super Bowl. I think the goals and the expectations that Glenn and Keith have set for this place isn't about winning one football game in September. And so am I super proud of them? Absolutely. But, you know, that's 3 years since we've been here that we've come home with that trophy. I mean, that's an expectation here, as it should be. And so really proud of our guys and our coaches, really happy for our fans. I couldn't be happier for Glenn and for Keith. I'm really grateful for the opportunity they presented to me, which they didn't have to. I think it was a full circle moment for a lot of people that no player, no person's bigger than anybody else. And this place has been built the right way with really good people, and the trajectory is up, and that's where it's going to continue to go.
0: Let's hear from Lane Kiffin after the game on his emotions following this loss.
6: Like I said, probably not what I would have thought. It was just a lot, you know, coming in, and I'm sure that'll be criticized, whatever, but there's a lot of stuff. Like I said, 6 years here and a lot of things and a lot of life-changing experiences and a lot of really good people that helped me through some really hard times.
7: How different did you expect?
6: I just thought it'd probably be more in like the competitive mode, you know, and just kind of embrace it. And it was just a little bit, I don't know, sometimes you can't predict your emotions. You know, I know that sometimes I don't act like it, but I'm a human too, you know. And so, but again, I'll just close up saying congrats to those guys. They played really well. You know, they deserve to win. And I know it sounds weird, as much as I dislike the losing, whatever, there is a part in there of, you know, a lot of those coaches and players, and I wouldn't say excited, but, you know, I'm glad for them.
0: Kiffin is now 0-4 in his head coaching career in AP top 10 matchups. Ninth-ranked Texas A&M Aggies hosting unranked Kentucky. The Aggies looking to start a season with 45-plus points in three straight games for the first time in program history. Let's go to the third quarter. Tight ball game, tied at 7. Wildcats with the ball.
8: Trips to the right. Tight end left is Rodriguez. Patterson in to spell Baxter with the running back to the left of Minshew. He's out of the shotgun. It's a play fake, setting up deep. All kinds of time. Throws man wide open inside the 20. It's a catch for Kentucky, and it's a touchdown for Kentucky. Kenny Darby makes the grab again wide open, and what a run after the catch of about 18 yards.
0: The call on JMI Sports Network, and from there, Kentucky never looked back on their way to a major upset.
8: Two wide outs at the tight end to the right, one wide out left for Marcel Reed. Marcus Gardner corner. Stunt up front, but A&M picks it up. Contain Reed in the pocket. He shifts to his left. He throws down the near side, and it's intercepted! Jordan Castell with a leaping interception at the six-yard line.
9: Yeah, that was a boomer, man.
8: Minshew drops to the knee again. And Will Stein pumping his fist as he skips off the sideline for the post-game handshake. The eyes of Texas are closed tight. They don't want to look at the scoreboard, which shows Kentucky defeating number 9, Texas A&M, 31-21 here in College Station.
0: Kentucky beat a ranked opponent for the first time since taking down number 6 Mississippi back in September of 2024. Kentucky defensive end Sam Green joined College Football on ESPN Radio.
10: Sam, you get the win today, a couple big plays by your defense. How much did the week of preparation and what you looked at carry over into the win today?
11: It was huge. It was huge. The pretense from Coach Stein, the whole coaching staff, you know, we won't be denied. We won't be denied like we was in the fourth quarter versus Alabama. So, you know, we learned from that, and, you know, we brought it on the road to Texas A&M and got a dub.
10: You know, Coach Stein, in his first couple of games trying to change the culture with your program, how big a win is that for this team and for Coach to validate some of the work that you guys have put in early on this season?
11: It was huge, you know, especially on the road, coming, playing an SEC team, a great SEC team at Texas A&M. You know, it's hard to win an SEC on the road, so it was huge for everybody.
10: You're taking on a quarterback in Marcel Reed, who is in the Heisman conversation, has stacked a couple of really good years at A&M. What was the key to defending him today and forcing him in to a couple of turnovers?
11: You know, we was disguising, you know, make something look different. And, you know, we knew he was going to throw us some questionable passes. We just had to make the play.
10: 6 total tackles for you with the TFL as well. What allowed you to have some of the success that you did on the field?
11: You know, preparation, like you said earlier, in practice, making plays in practice and just carrying on to the game, studying, film, everything.
10: Wanted to ask you about your quarterback, Kenny Minchie, who had a really good day, 14 of 18, 252 yards and a pair of touchdowns, a guy who is getting accustomed to the system but played really well on a big stage today. That's a tough environment in College Station. How impressed were you with the performance that he put together today?
11: I wasn't impressed at all, really. You know, Kenny Minchie is a dog, and we know that. And, you know, we're going to ride behind him when he up and when he down, you know. So I feel like he made them plays in practice all spring, all camp, and all this week. So, you know, it ain't no surprise to me.
0: Again, unranked Kentucky knocks off 9th-ranked Texas A&M Aggies head coach Mike Elko on the loss.
12: Hats off to Kentucky. They came in here and they beat our ass. Not good enough from us on any level, coaching, playing, performing, physicality, anything. And so it's on me. I own it. It's my program. I'm in charge of it. And we have to get it fixed.
0: Elko on any positive takeaways.
12: There's no positives, not an ounce of a positive anywhere. There's a product that's not good enough that starts with me. I did not do a good enough job of coaching this team, preparing this team, and getting this team to ready to play this week. So I don't take any positives from this game.
0: We'll see where the Aggies go from there. How about 10th-ranked Alabama hosting unranked Florida State? Last year, the Seminoles hosted then 8th-ranked Alabama start the season and beat them 31-17. Second quarter, deja vu all over again. FSU handling Bama.
13: 10 minutes and counting, second quarter. Two tight ends to the right, Riles and Thomas. Two receivers left, Danzy and Deuce. Cromer to the right of Daniels in the gun. There's a fake the handoff. Look out, Daniels in trouble. Now he'll run. Cuts it back towards the end zone. He's in! Touchdown, Florida State! Touchdown!
0: The Colin Seminole Sports Network, 21-6 lead for the Seminoles, but unlike last year, Bama responds in the second half.
8: 43-yard line as they have to get to the 46 to move the chains. Two wideouts near side, one left. Make it two left now as the tight end shifts over. Stepping up Russell. He's going to get a first down. He's going to get a whole lot more. 45, 40. Still on his feet. 30, 20, 10, 5. Gone. Touchdown, Keelan Russell. 57 yards and Alabama adds to its lead. It's 39-28.
0: That's Chris Stewart from Learfield. It would take every ounce of offense from the Crimson Tide to hold off Florida State.
8: First and 10, Bama. Rico Scott in the slot. RC Dub wide right. Tight ends left and right for Alabama. The handoff goes to the little man. 10, 5, touchdown. Trey Sean Brown. Touchdown, Alabama. 20 yards. And Alabama may have iced it with 2:15 to go.
0: Keelan Russell threw for 320 yards and three touchdowns and ran for another score as Alabama overcame a 15-point deficit to beat Florida State 50-36. Russell joined ESPN's Katie George after the game.
8: Here's Katie.
14: Thanks, Sean. Keelan, today was a wild day. Two long delays. You guys get off to a slow start. Florida State throwing punch after punch. How do you think you and your teammates handled everything?
15: Yeah, you know, Coach DeBoer simply said it the easiest way. It's 15 rounds in a fight. You know, we got four quarters in the game. You know, they're going to throw a punch, but it's about how we're going to respond to it. And we responded like monsters out there. You know, we wasn't going to go down without a fight. We knew coming into this game it was going to be solid. Thank you, man. And we knew that it was going to be a game full of adversity. We knew that we wasn't going to be able to get the things. They had 2 weeks to prepare. We knew we was going to come in this game and not be sure on some things. But our team was fully prepared for the attack that it was coming with. And just really proud of these guys, man. They come out here. We had two lightning delays. Stay humble. Stay ready to go out there and just do the things. And we came out here and just, you know, put on for the city.
14: Well, you're proving that you're the total package, that you can do it all. What's it like owning this role of being the starting quarterback at Alabama?
15: I mean, it's a blessing, but I got long ways to go. You know, still developing. Three things, you know, Coach always says is, you know, you keep completions, you keep the ball going for it, and you not take sacks or any negative plays. And I feel like we did that fairly well today. You know, responding off of last week, having three turnovers, I knew I had to come in this game. Limit the turnovers, the mistakes. Stop playing like a rookie. Stop playing timid. You know, just being calm in the pocket. And I think I showed that a lot today. But, I mean, I wouldn't have done anything without this team. I mean, these guys, like I said, they came out ready to dominate. And, man, we put up 50, man. I'm just so blessed. And I'm, you know, so glad that, you know, I'm on this team right now.
14: Congratulations, 3-0 start. Well done.
15: Thank you so much.
0: All right, a 50-burger there for Alabama. Let's get to a wild conclusion between two unranked NC State on the road facing Vanderbilt. At one point, Vandy trailed 24-7 in the third quarter, but the Commodores climbed back in it. We go to the final seconds, NC State clinging to a 31-28 lead deep in their own territory.
16: With 6 seconds to go, there's the snap. Bailey rolls toward the right. He waits. He waits. He is going to be sacked. Oh, it's a safety with one second. Did they knock the football loose? Oh, goodness. Did Miles Capers get the
17: touchdown? Touchdown.
16: Get the football.
17: Unbelievable.
16: Yes, sir. They knocked it loose. You've got to be kidding me. One of the most improbable finishes in the history of Vanderbilt football.
0: The call from Andrew Allegretta from Learfield. Miles Capers forced the fumble. Caden Daniels recovered just before time expired to give Vanderbilt a stunning 35-31 win over NC State. Vandy improves to 3-0. Vanderbilt head coach Clark Lee on winning the way they did.
18: I've never been a part of a game that ends that way. So all I can tell you is plenty of teams find a way out at the finish. This group found a way to win it. And I'm proud of them for that.
0: Vandy certainly found a way. Hey, coming up next, the race to October continues in Major League Baseball. Could Boston clinch a playoff spot on Saturday and back to a busy college football Saturday as well? That's all coming up. This is Fishin', SportsCenter All Night on ESPN Radio.
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26: 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More on Lane Kiffin's return to Oxford coming up shortly. But first,
0: Let's get to some meaningful September baseball. Red Sox facing the Rays. Now, Boston with a chance to clinch that second wild card spot with the win and either a loss by the Rangers or the Astros. But first things first, the Red Sox, they got to take care of business. We go to the bottom of the ninth. This one in Tampa, knotted at one.
8: 1-2 to Palacios. Ballpark roaring in the pitch. Fly ball, shallow right. Out goes Connor Falefa. It's dropping. It's down. Base hit. Palacios wins it. The Rays have won it 2-1. Down go the Red Sox, and down goes the magic number.
0: The call on 620 WDAE. The Rays walk off the Sox with a final of 2-1. So let's check out the AL West wildcard race now. Rangers leading division by a game atop Houston. Astros hosting the Braves. A game heard right here on ESPN Radio. Bases juice for Ronald in the seventh.
1: Bases full of Braves. Abreu to the belt. He brings it home. Swinging a fly ball. Deep left center field. Way back it goes. It's toward the wall and it's gone. It's a grand slam for Acuna. And Atlanta leads it 5-2. Number 20 for Acuna. He stood and watched. He knew it the moment it left his bat. He's high-stepping toward third, much to the delight of Braves fans here in Houston. He has stunned the Astros with a grand slam off of Abreu here in the seventh inning.
0: Braves double up the Astros by a final of 6-3. Now that opens the door for the Rangers to extend their division lead. Texas hosting the Blue Jays now. Rangers leading 3-1 in the sixth.
2: And now the pitch. And that's hit to deep left field. Straw going back. It is over his head. It's off the track and off the wall. Young just now at third being waved home. Stopping at third is Nimmo. It's an RBI double for Wyatt Langford and a 4-1 Ranger lead.
0: They call 105-3. The fan. Rangers win 6-2. Their division lead now is now up to 2 games. Good race in the AL Central between the White Sox and the Guardians. Let's begin with the Southsiders. Bottom of the sixth, Sox with a 2-1 lead. Third baseman Miguel Vargas at the dish.
2: The pitch.
3: Vargas in the air, out into left. It is deep. Oh, baby! Out of here!
4: No, you didn't! You didn't call that! Talking
3: number 33.
0: Good one for Miguel Vargas with his 33rd of the year. The call on ESPN 1000. The White Sox go on to win that game. So how about the Guardians? Could they keep pace? They need a win to remain atop the AL Central with the Sox. Bottom of the first, Guardians jumped on the Athletics early.
5: Here's the 2-1. Swung on, and there's a high fly ball, left center field. Does it have enough to get to the bleachers? It is a home run. They call it a home run for Angel Martinez. It just did make it over the 19-foot high wall. A two-run shot, 5-2 Cleveland.
0: The call on WTAM 1100. Guardians win 12-6. So the Guardians and the White Sox remain tied atop the AL Central. How about the best team in baseball? Brewers taking on the Orioles and heading towards a shutout.
1: Ashby has the one he wants. The 2-2 pitch. And he dropped a curveball in there for a called third strike. The Brewers shut out the Orioles 1-0 here today, and they tie their franchise record with their 97th victory of the season. Back-to-back years with at least 97 wins, and the Brewers have 7 more chances to set a new standard before it's all said and done.
0: The call on 620 WTMJ. All right, we go back to college football now. 16th-ranked SMU Mustangs in Louisville taking on 23rd-ranked Cardinals. SMU 4-0 all-time against Louisville, including wins in each of the last 2 seasons. We go to the fourth quarter. Mustangs leading 31-28, but not for long.
1: Second down and 7. One receiver wide to the left. Man in motion across the formation. Simple handoff. Kewan Brown to the far side, to the 30, the 20, the 10. A right hand into the air. Feet and the football into the end zone. Touchdown, Kewan Brown. 53 yards. It's his second touchdown run of over 50 yards today. And Louisville snatches the advantage back from SMU. 34-31. 10:02 to go, fourth quarter.
0: This is a game heard right here on ESPN Radio. Louisville finished with 265 yards on the ground on 37 carries with 8 plays of at least 12 yards. Brown ran for a career-high 163 yards, 41-31, the final there. More coming up on ESPN Radio.
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0: 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I'm Judson Richards. We've still got a full slate of college football games to tell you all about momentarily. 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
0: In Major League Baseball, Brewers tied a team record with their 97th win of the season with a shutout win over the Orioles. They win 1-0 there. And in college football, Vanderbilt forces a fumble in the end zone in the final seconds in a stunner atop NC State. Number 9, Texas A&M falters and is upset by unranked Kentucky. And in Oxford, Lane Kiffin returns, now leading LSU, and it came down to one final play. Fourth and goal, less than a minute to go. LSU trailing Ole Miss by 8 with the ball. This is what it sounded like on the LSU Sports Radio Network.
28: Ole Miss shows they're coming after Levitt. We'll see. Here's the snap. They do. Line holds, ball deflected, now going to be intercepted in the end zone by the Rebels, and that'll do it. Jalen Braxton on the tip drill secures a 32-24 lead for Ole Miss with 58 seconds remaining.
0: Lane Kiffin's old quarterback Trinidad Chambliss passes for 363 yards, two touchdowns. Chambliss, an incredible game. Also, it was a very bold move by head coach Pete Golding of Ole Miss to go for two on that last touchdown. He was asked after the game why he went for two.
13: So, you know, the plan always was, in certain situations, it's really hard when you get scored on in a situation where you're not supposed to be going for two. You send a field goal block unit out there, and then you try to catch people with 12 or make them burn a timeout or anything like that. And then if they jump, well, then it's half the distance, and you got a real decision to make. Are you going to get closer at some point on that for a yard and a half? Well, then we did it again, and they did it again. And so then at that point, you know, if we can't get a half yard, right, to get it to eight, to make sure that you don't lose the game, you know, worst case scenario that you're going to overtime, then we shouldn't win the game. So it was something that we worked throughout the week that our guys executed at a high level.
0: I can only imagine how many eyes were on this one on ABC. A big win for their program, including here's Golding on the expectations at Ole Miss.
13: Since 23, I mean, you feel like it's a failure if you're not winning 10 games. And I remember when I first was making the move over here, it was the year after they lost five. I was like, man, if we can go over there and average 10 a year, they'll build statues of everybody. And then after year two, it's like, man, if we don't go to the Natty, it's a bust. And like, it feels like Tuscaloosa again. And that's how it should be, because that's what they've invested into this place. And when you have elite leadership from the top and it's vertically aligned, that's what it should be. And so that's the expectation here. And we're not running from that. And you got to have really good players to be able to do that. You got to have really good coaches to be able to do that, and you got to have funds to be able to do it. And our leadership's the best in the country, and we got everything we need.
0: Now on the losing side, here's Lane Kiffin after the game on his emotions following the loss.
14: Like I said, probably not what I would have thought. It was just a lot, you know, coming in, and I'm sure that'll be criticized, whatever, but there's a lot of stuff. Like I said, 6 years here and a lot of things, and a lot of life-changing experiences, and a lot of really good people that helped me through some really hard times.
15: How different did you expect?
14: I just thought it'd probably be more in like the competitive mode, you know, and just kind of embrace it. And it was just a little bit, I don't know, sometimes you can't predict your emotions. You know, I know that sometimes I don't act like it, but I'm a human too, you know. And so, but again, I'll just close up saying congrats to those guys. They played really well. You know, they deserve to win. And I know it sounds weird, as much as I dislike the losing, whatever, there is a part in there of, you know, a lot of those coaches and players, and I wouldn't say excited, but, you know, I'm glad for them.
0: LSU falls to 2-1. Ole Miss improves to 3-0 on the year. How about Auburn hosting Florida? A game you heard on ESPN Radio. Gators go up two scores in the fourth quarter before breaking off this run.
16: Hand off, ball up the middle, burst through and more, 50 to the 40-yard line, to the 30, can they catch Jaden Ball? They will not. On fourth down, a long touchdown run, but is it coming back? There's a flag down at the line of scrimmage.
18: Play is a touchdown.
16: That's going to put Jaden Ball over 100 yards and plenty. Three touchdowns and joins exclusive Florida Gators company, including the great Emmitt Smith, of four consecutive games with at least 100 yards on the ground.
0: Now that score made it 40-24 Florida. However, the game, much different score as you get closer to the end. Final seconds now. Auburn will bring it within one score.
16: Philo takes a knee. The man who hadn't started a road game since high school has delivered Florida its third win in three games to start the season. Gators 44, Auburn 39, Florida going to 3-0.
0: Now quarterback Aaron Philo and running back Jaden Ball spoke with College Football on ESPN Radio after the game.
19: Well, I'm here with Florida Gators quarterback Aaron Philo. Hey, big first road start for you. What was it like?
20: It was unbelievable, man. To come to this place with this group of guys, like, we talked about it all week. This is all we need right here. And we get the job done. This is all we need. Thank you, guys.
19: By the way, Alex Golis coming over, pure class from the Auburn head coach, coming over to Philo, the quarterback for the Florida Gators. So what have you learned about your squad that you didn't know through the first 3 weeks?
20: We're resilient, man. Like, things didn't go our way all the way in the game, and we bounced back. First quarter, you know, a little turnover there. We bounced back, and we played the game. It was awesome.
19: What about this guy standing next to me right now?
20: He's a dude, man. Like, I'm glad this dude's in the backfield with me, I'll tell you that.
19: I got Jaden Ball here now, guys. 162 yards. No, you didn't know that?
22: No, I don't even look at it.
19: How'd it feel?
2: All right, we're going to go. We got a lot of work to do. I feel like we had a little bit too many penalties. We killed ourselves at times. The score could have been a lot different, but I'm glad we got the win.
0: What it meant to you when your head coach, John Sumrall, shows up at your house on Christmas Eve with his entire and his mom's dog to recruit you. What does that mean to you to keep you here?
2: It honestly meant everything. Honestly, I can say that it showed so much character towards me and my family. It's bigger than just football. It's more about family, building connections, and we'll have this relationship forever.
0: As far as this squad, what should America know about the Florida Gators?
2: We back. We got a lot of work to do, and y'all going to see it. Everybody keep counting us out. Just keep doing it. We're going to be where our feet are. I can't wait to do it again.
0: Congratulations.
2: Thank you so much.
0: Let's now send it back to our crew as Florida takes down Auburn on Saturday. Here's Mark Kestisher and Kelly Stauffer who had the call.
3: Judson, thank you very much. Florida and Auburn both won their first two games of the year, an SEC game tonight at Auburn. Big game, really, for two new young coaches for these teams. And John Sumrall's Florida Gators, Kelly, get a big win behind the running back he was able to keep at Florida, Jaden Baugh, who goes off for another 150-yard-plus game.
4: And we can say this now after the game, but we were talking about it during the week. We, on tape, it looked like Florida was further along than Auburn was in their kind of reset rebuild. And that's what it looked like tonight. Outside of the 16 penalties, which is a ton, by the way, by Florida, they do so many things right. They have a kind of a point guard quarterback in Aaron Filo that distributes the football, turn around and hand it to Jaden Baugh, or get it out to Burnell Brown III or Dallas Wilson. They don't even have a healthy Eric Singleton, who should be the third one in that set of triplets. So they have people. Offensive line is coming along. They love their tight end room. So offensively, I think they're set. And then I think Brad White, defensively, their defensive coordinator, is just starting over on that side of the ball to implement the things he wants to do. So I think they're in a really good place, and John Sumrall is really impressive.
3: Yeah, it's great. Look, Florida fans have seen good starts. Billy Napier had some good starts, and the league schedule came, and things went south. Could be injuries, just could have been overmatched. We'll find out in the next 6 weeks. This is a very tough schedule ahead for Florida. It starts with Ole Miss next week.
4: Yeah, you don't get many breaks in this conference, but and fans can't do this. They can't go to practice and see what we can see and hear what we hear. But there's a new sheriff in town. I love Billy Napier, and I did before he ever got to Florida. But things are being done differently now in the weight room and on the practice field. There's an intentionality to it that program lacked. And so I would think you go with the proof of concept with John Sumrall. He did it at Troy. He did it at Tulane. He knows how to do it. It's just at a different level now.
3: Now he's 3-0 as the Florida head coach. Jaden Baugh runs for 162 yards, three touchdowns. Aaron Filo threw for 204 and a TD as well. Final score, the Florida Gators 44, Auburn Tigers 39. Now for Kelly Stauffer, I'm Mark Kestisher right here on the exclusive home of the College Football Playoff, ESPN Radio and the ESPN app. Let's go back to Judson Richards in the studio.
0: Mark Kelly, thank you. Great call yesterday afternoon. What do you say we run through some more college football games? Let's begin with number 2, Georgia at Arkansas. Georgia is 6-0 all time in Fayetteville. That's tied for the Bulldogs' most road wins without a loss against a single opponent on Saturday. Well, the Bulldogs would make that record 7-0.
5: Dogs give it to Chauncey, running right. He stood up at the one, reaches across the end zone line. Touchdown, Georgia. He slid it out there.
8: He refused to be denied. You couldn't keep Bowens out of the end zone. Took the extra effort to get across that goal line.
5: Third touchdown of the day for Chauncey Bowens.
0: They call on the Georgia Bulldog Sports Network. Georgia held Arkansas to just 17 yards on the ground. They win 45-17. Third-ranked Fighting Irish taking on unranked Michigan State. Notre Dame with a slim lead in the fourth, but some breathing room after this.
22: Carr with a snap, drops and looks to throw. He's looking Gilbert's way, going for it all. Deep ball down the near numbers. Diving catch. Yes, he got it again. Inside the 5, 39-yard dart from Carr to Gilbert.
0: Notre Dame remains undefeated at 3-0. They win 27-10, the final. That call on the Notre Dame radio network. Two unranked, both 2-0. Clemson hosting Bill Belichick in North Carolina. We go to the fourth quarter, knotted at 20. Tigers with the ball.
1: Reynolds goes shotgun up that left hash and is going to get it on the end around to Brown. Brown cuts it back up the middle, turns it up. Field.
6: Let's go.
0: The call on the Clemson Tigers Sports Network. Clemson rallied from a 14-point first-half deficit to beat North Carolina 28-20 in a game that lasted nearly 6 hours following a two-and-a-half-hour fourth-quarter weather delay. Here's Dabo Swinney on the win after the game.
7: What a special moment to be a part of. It was a great win for our football team. It was a great start to ACC play. We grew up, you know, those games are not fun to be a part of, but if you're going to be a great team, you got to win some like that. I'm just really, really proud of our team and, you know, how they hung in there. I saw some confidence. I saw an unshakable belief.
0: How about the number one team in the country, Texas Longhorns, taking on UTSA? This one, not overly close.
9: First down, goal to go, Texas, at the UTSA one-yard line. Arch Manning under center. Manning has the snap, turns, hands it to Cooper, cuts inside, and he's across. Derek Cooper has his first touchdown as a Texas Longhorn, and it's the first touchdown of the second half for the Horns.
0: That's Greg Way from Learfield. Longhorns remain unbeaten. They win 30-6. Rutgers hosting 12th-ranked USC Trojans. Second quarter, USC stretches their lead.
10: A sixth-year senior for the Rutgers Scarlet Knights. Maiava straight back to pass, waiting. Throws downfield, up in the air, catching it is Corey Sims at the 20. Spins and turns, his man falls down. He does not. Into the end zone he goes, and it's a touchdown, USC.
0: The call on 710 ESPN LA. More USC. How about a 99-yarder in the third?
10: First and goal at the 9. Lonergan throws. Intercepted. This could go all the way back the other way. Prophet Brown at the 40. He's at the 30. He's at the other 30. 20. 10. Touchdown USC, and a game heartbreaker for Rutgers and a game maker for USC.
0: King Miller ran for 102 yards and a touchdown to help USC beat Rutgers with a final of 42-35. Sixth-ranked Ohio State hosting unranked Kent State. How about this moment for Jeremiah Smith?
21: First and 10, Ohio State at the Kent State 33-yard line. And Sand, a quick toss caught by Smith on the right side, gets to the Kent State 20, motors his way up to the 11 before he is stopped at the 11 of Kent State. Jeremiah Smith making some people miss before defensive back Derek Jackson stops him. And the Buckeyes again are in the Giant Eagle red zone.
23: And that one will be for the record, I believe, Paul. He had 13 yards on his first catch, and that was 13-plus, I got to think.
21: I would think so, too, Jim.
0: Most receiving yards in OSU history for Jeremiah Smith. That was Paul Keels from Learfield. By the second quarter, this one was a boat race.
21: Snap to Sand with 3 seconds left. Sand rolling at his own 40 on the right side. Sand now at the 43, cranks and fires. Deep down the right side for Brandon Ennis in the end zone. He catches it for a touchdown. Brandon Ennis in the middle of a bunch of Kent State defenders. Brandon Ennis hauls it in on a 49-yard touchdown Hail Mary pass from Julian Sand. How about that to make it 34-0 Ohio State?
0: Buckeyes win 59-3. Number 14, Penn State hosting Buffalo.
24: So on first and 10, their own 30. They ran a brilliant two-minute drill last week. Back over the middle. Howard at the 45, 40, far side, 25, 20, 15, 10, 5. Touchdown, Penn State, 70 yards from Rocco Beck to Kobe Howard.
0: The call on the Penn State Sports Network. Nittany Lions roll 55-13 over Buffalo. Unranked Western Kentucky hosting number 4, Indiana.
26: Here's the snap back to Hoover, and he looks to throw it. He's got a bomb. He's got his man open. Charlie Becker has to come back for it. Catches it 30, 20, down to the 15. Still going 5. Dives to the end zone. Touchdown, Indiana. 79 yards on the pass play from Josh Hoover to Charlie Becker, and Indiana puts another 6 on the board and starts to pull away.
0: That's Don Fisher from Learfield. Hoosiers cruise 38-0. Number 24, Oklahoma hosting New Mexico State. This one was close in the third. Sooners looking to throw.
6: They go quick. Mateer back to pass. Has time. He's going to let it fly deep. Satania behind the defense. Got it. Five. Touchdown. Isaiah Satania. A bomb. 53-yard touchdown pass. John Mateer to Isaiah Satania.
0: That's Toby Rowland from Learfield. Sooners win 14-6. Coming up next, we'll get you caught up with what's happening in the NL wildcard race and our top sound as well. 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
27: 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Somebody.

0: Back to school season means backpacks, schedules, and busy mornings. But there's one thing a lot of families forget to plan for. What happens when the school germ starts spreading and someone gets sick? Joining us now is Dr. Peter McCullough with some smart ways to be prepared before the school year begins. So, Doctor, back to school is exciting, but it also seems to be the time of year that families start getting sick again. Why does this season hit so many households?
1: Because people miss an opportunity, and that is to use nasal sprays and throat sprays twice a day preventively. These have been shown to reduce the common cold, flu, RSV, and other viral infections, but it has to be done twice a day on a regular basis.
0: What are some of the most common health issues that families run into once the school season does start?
1: The kids are back in school, they're coughing, they're sneezing, and they clearly spread viruses and other illnesses. And so it's important to be ready at home with a medical emergency kit so as parents, you can handle issues that come up with the children and avoid going to the urgent care.
0: So is that what you recommend parents do now so that they're not scrambling later? 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
1: For sure. After routine preventive measures are taken, the last thing we want to do is have a child get so sick that they need to go into the urgent care or emergency room for IV antibiotics. We can use oral antivirals and antibiotics at home under the guidance of doctors through the guidebook and on telemedicine.
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9: Judson, we're into college football and baseball pennant races. 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
10: 1-2 to Palacios. Ballpark roaring in the pitch. Fly ball, shallow right. Out goes Connor Falefa. It's dropping. It's down. Base hit. Palacios wins it. The Rays have won it 2-1. Down go the Red Sox, and down goes the magic number.
7: Number 4.
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8: Second down and 7. One receiver wide to the left, man in motion across the formation. Simple handoff, Kewon Brown to the far side, to the 40, the 20, the 10, a right hand into the air, and his feet and the football into the end zone. Touchdown, Kewon Brown.
7: Number 3.
9: Alabama's Keelan Russell takes it all the way, gives the Tide some cushion against Florida State. Chris Stewart had it from Learfield.
11: Stepping up Russell, he's going to get a first down. He's going to get a whole lot more, 45-40. Still on his feet, 30, 20, 10, 5, gone. Touchdown, Keelan Russell. 57 yards, and Alabama adds to its lead. It's 39-28.
7: Number 2.
9: A wild finish in Nashville with Vanderbilt's Miles Capers strip sack in the waning moments of what looked like a loss to North Carolina State. Andrew Allegretta from Learfield.
12: With 6 seconds to go, there's the snap. Bailey rolls toward the right. He waits. He waits. He is going to be sacked. Oh, it's a safety with one second. Did they knock the football loose? Oh, goodness. Did Miles Capers get the
13: touchdown?
12: Look at the football.
13: Unbelievable.
12: Yes, sir. They knocked it loose.

0: Jalen Braxton of Ole Miss picks off Sam Leavitt and holds off LSU. David Kellum called it from Learfield.
1: Fourth and goal from the 6-yard line of Ole Miss. He brings a man in motion. There's the snap. Leavitt wants to throw, fires. It's batted up in the air and intercepted. It's picked off by Jalen Braxton, and the Ole Miss Rebels have stopped the LSU Tigers.
2: Marty, well done. Thank you. And speaking of, we will get back to so much of this, including baseball. Let's begin here. Yankees are close to clinching the top spot in the AL wild card. The question is, how's the health of star slugger Aaron Judge? Buster Olney, ESPN Baseball Insider and Baseball Tonight podcast host, joined Hammer and Emmett and discuss what now for the Yankees after putting Judge back on the IL.
3: Let's face it, they're up against it now with just, you know, 9 days left in the regular season. Given the fact that they put Judge on the 10-day injured list, they could get him back for the final game of the regular season. One more game of prep because, guys, he didn't look good, right? When he came off the injured list, it was his spring training and he was striking out about a 60% of his at-bats. Now he goes back on the injured list. We don't know how serious this calf strain is. It is a grade one. And also the other thing too, you know, normally in a situation like this, you'd think about, let's just put Judge at DH and move some other pieces around. It's not a roster that's easy to move around because Ben Rice, Luis Garcia was their big trade deadline acquisition. Those guys have been playing a lot of first base and DH. What do you do with them? I was just reaching out to people today saying, could either one of those guys get reps in right field so you could squeeze Judge in at DH? It obviously is not a great situation for the Yankees.
2: No easy decisions either for Aaron Boone. Hey, leaders of the NL West, Los Angeles Dodgers facing the San Francisco Giants.
4: The 0-1 line drive in the short center field for a base hit. And the Dodgers are going to play a couple more runs. DePaulo with a single in the center. The Dodgers a perfect 10-4 over the Giants.
2: That was the call on 570 LA Sports. Dodgers win with a final of 10-4. In the NL wildcard race, we woke Saturday morning with a three-way tie between the Cubs, Phillies, and the Padres. But after a Phillies loss to the Mets, a Cubs win over the Reds, and the Padres taking down the Marlins, it's now back to a two-way tie for that top spot between the Cubs and the Padres with 7 games left to play. 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
29: 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What a Saturday it was. We've got a top 10 college football upset. We've got the race to October around Major League Baseball, and we've got some hard feelings going down in the SEC. Let's begin there. A game with so much emotion involved. Oxford increased game day security as Lane Kiffin and his 7th-ranked LSU Tigers faced off with his previous team, the 8th-ranked Old Miss Rebels. Before we get to the action, here was the narrative that Kiffin set early in the week.
30: I told the players today, man, like, you don't have anything to worry about as far as, like, attention on you all week and everything. There's just going to be so much attention, hatred, everything on me. I said, you just get to go play. And I said, really, the pressure's on them. They're the team that, you know, we won 7 games last year. They won 13. They returned, you know, 2 Heisman candidates. How often does that ever happen in the same backfield? I mean, we had it one time with Matt Leinart and Reggie Bush, and second longest winning streak in the country. So you guys just get to go play, and the pressure is not on you.
29: Lane Kiffin 0-3 in his head coaching career in AP top 10 matchups, with all 3 losses coming when his time at Ole Miss. We go to the action now. Second quarter, in fact, it was the Rebels that looked like the ones playing free and easy.
31: Trips to the right for Ole Miss. LSU has got DBs all over the place. 2-3 extras. Only a 3-man rush. Chambliss wants to throw. Steps up in the pocket. Fires toward the end zone. Got a man! It's in there! Deuce Alexander! Touchdown, Ole Miss! Holy smokes!
29: 24-7, Ole Miss goes up. David Kelm on the call for Learfield, but LSU would find their footing and tie the game in 24. We go to the fourth quarter now. Ole Miss in the red zone.
31: Trips to the right, short side of the field. Haz goes in motion. There's the snap. And it's a fake on a handoff, keeping it Chambliss. He runs left. He's in the 10. He's in the 5. He's in the end zone. He caught him with their britches down. Touchdown, Ole Miss.
0: Rebels get the touchdown and the two-point conversion, so they're up 8. Tigers drive down the field, less than a minute to play. LSU in the red zone, but it's 4th and goal. Can they convert?
31: 4th and goal from the 6-yard line of Ole Miss. He brings a man in motion. There's the snap. Levitt wants to throw, fires. It's batted up in the air and intercepted. It's picked off by Jalen Braxton, and the Ole Miss Rebels have stopped the LSU Tigers.
0: Ole Miss wins 32-24. We'll call it the Emotional Bowl. Lane Kiffin's old quarterback, Trinidad Chambliss, passes for 363 yards, 2 touchdowns. Chambliss spoke with Holly Rowe after the win.
1: Trinidad, you're just kind of looking around, soaking this in right now. What is this like in this moment for you and your team?
2: It's amazing.
3: Let's go, Lane. I love you. Let's go, baby. That's you.
2: God is good. God is so good. Our team is resilient, and I love them so much. I'm speechless. So I got my mouthpiece in.
1: There were a couple of moments in this game right before the half, a minute 27, you take it down and score. Again, late in this game, you run it in with your legs. Why are you so great in these moments, Trinidad?
2: I just trust in God. I trust in my preparation as well. We've worked our butts off this whole week and this whole year. And it's just go out and do it. You know, there's no thinking at that point. Just go out and go ball.
1: As you watch your defense try to close it out on that last goal line stand, what's going through your mind?
2: Just praying. I pray with Deuce, Horatio, and Jonte Cook. I say, God, if it's in your will for us to win, amen. But if not, you know, we'll give you all the glory and praise. But let us get this stop one time.
1: It's such a unique game. You are here with this huge moment because of Lane Kiffin, but you had to beat him tonight. What was this dynamic like for you?
2: It was a little weird seeing him on the other sideline and seeing the other coaches. But it is what it is, you know. We're competitors at the end of the day. It's just a football game, but I'm glad we got the win.
1: What is special about this Ole Miss team?
2: We don't quit. A lot of people may doubt us. They always doubt Ole Miss. I don't know why. We're here now. We're here to compete.
0: Ole Miss head coach Pete Golding, the winning head coach, he was asked if this win meant more.
4: You know, I just told our team in there, I was like, look, I don't think anybody came here to beat LSU. I mean, that's not what our goal was coming in and working so hard in the offseason summer. It wasn't just to win one football game. I told them, yes, is it sweet? Absolutely. And go enjoy, you know, it tonight for sure. But, you know, we got to come back to work tomorrow. We got a really, really good Florida team next week. And so it wasn't the Super Bowl, and we didn't make it to be the Super Bowl. I think the goals and the expectations that Glenn and Keith have set for this place isn't about winning one football game in September. And so am I super proud of them? Absolutely. But, you know, that's 3 years since we've been here that we've come home with that trophy. I mean, that's an expectation here, as it should be. And so really proud of our guys and our coaches, really happy for our fans. I couldn't be happier for Glenn and for Keith. I'm really grateful for the opportunity they presented to me, which they didn't have to. I think it was a full circle moment for a lot of people that no player, no person's bigger than anybody else. And this place has been built the right way with really good people, and the trajectory is up, and that's where it's going to continue to go.
0: Let's hear from Lane Kiffin after the game on his emotions following this loss.
5: Like I said, probably not what I would have thought. It was just a lot, you know, coming in, and I'm sure that'll be criticized, whatever, but there's a lot of stuff. Like I said, 6 years here and a lot of things and a lot of life-changing experiences and a lot of really good people that helped me through some really hard times.
6: How is it different than you expected?
5: I just thought it'd probably be more in like the competitive mode, you know, and just kind of embrace it. And it was just a little bit, I don't know, sometimes you can't predict your emotions. You know, I know that sometimes I don't act like it, but I'm a human too, you know. And so, but again, I'll just close up saying congrats to those guys. They played really well. You know, they deserve to win. And I know it sounds weird, as much as I dislike the losing, whatever there is a part in there of, you know, a lot of those coaches and players, and I wouldn't say excited, but, you know, I'm glad for him.
0: Kiffin is now 0-4 in his head coaching career in AP top 10 matchups. Ninth-ranked Texas A&M Aggies hosting unranked Kentucky. The Aggies looking to start a season with 45-plus points in 3 straight games for the first time in program history. Let's go to the third quarter. Tight ball game, tied at 7. Wildcats with the ball.
7: Trips to the right. Tight end left is Rodriguez. Patterson in to spell Baxter at the running back to the left of Minshew. He's out of the shotgun. Makes the play fake, setting up deep. All kinds of time. Throws, man, wide open, inside.

0: 20. It's a catch for Kentucky, and it's a touchdown for Kentucky. Kenny Darby makes the grab again wide open, and what a run after the catch of about 18 yards.
1: The call on JMI Sports Network, and from there, Kentucky never looked back on their way to a major upset.
2: Two wideouts at a tight end to the right, one wideout left for Marcel Reed. Marcus Gardner corner. Stunt up front, but A&M picks it up. Contain Reed in the pocket. He shifts to his left. He throws down the near side, and it's intercepted!
0: Jordan Castell with a leaping interception at the six-yard line.
3: Yeah, that was a boomer, man.
2: Then she drops to the knee again. And Will Stein pumping his fist as he skips off the sideline for the post-game handshake. The eyes of Texas are closed tight. They don't want to look at the scoreboard, which shows Kentucky defeating number 9, Texas A&M, 31-21 here in College Station.
1: Kentucky beat a ranked opponent for the first time since taking down number 6 Mississippi back in September of 2024. Kentucky defensive end Sam Green joined College Football on ESPN Radio.
4: Sam, you get the win today, a couple big plays by your defense. How much did the week of preparation and what you looked at carry over into the win today?
5: It was huge. It was huge. The pretense from Coach Stein, the whole coaching staff, you know, we won't be denied. We won't be denied like we was in the fourth quarter versus Alabama. So, you know, we learned from that, and, you know, we brung it on the road to Texas A&M and got a dub.
4: You know, Coach Stein, in his first couple of games trying to change the culture with your program, how big a win is that for this team and for Coach to validate some of the work that you guys have put in early on this season?
5: It was huge, you know, especially on the road, coming, playing an SEC team, a great SEC team at Texas A&M. You know, it's hard to win an SEC on the road, so it was huge for everybody.
4: You're taking on a quarterback in Marcel Reed, who is in the Heisman conversation, has stacked a couple of really good years at A&M. What was the key to defending him today and forcing him in to a couple of turnovers?
5: You know, we was disguising, you know, make something look different. And, you know, we knew he was going to throw us some questionable passes. We just had to make the play.
4: 6 total tackles for you with the TFL as well. What allowed you to have some of the success that you did on the field?
5: You know, preparation, like you said earlier, in practice, making plays in practice and just carrying on to the game, studying, film, everything.
4: Wanted to ask you about your quarterback, Kenny Minchie, who had a really good day, 14 of 18, 252 yards and a pair of touchdowns, a guy who is getting accustomed to the system but played really well on a big stage today. That's a tough environment in College Station. How impressed were you with the performance that he put together today?
5: I wasn't impressed at all, really. You know, Kenny Minchie is a dog, and we know that. And, you know, we're going to ride behind him when he up and when he down, you know. So I feel like he made them plays in practice all spring, all camp, and all this week. So, you know, it ain't no surprise to me.
1: Again, unranked Kentucky knocks off 9th-ranked Texas A&M Aggies head coach Mike Elko on the loss.
6: Hats off to Kentucky. They came in here and they beat our ass. Not good enough from us on any level, coaching, playing, performing, physicality, anything. And so it's on me. I own it. It's my program. I'm in charge of it, and we have to get it fixed.
1: Elko on any positive takeaways.
6: There's no positives, not an ounce of a positive anywhere. There's a product that's not good enough that starts with me. I did not do a good enough job of coaching this team, preparing this team, and getting this team to ready to play this week. So I don't take any positives from this game.
1: We'll see where the Aggies go from there. How about 10th-ranked Alabama hosting unranked Florida State? Last year, the Seminoles hosted then 8th-ranked Alabama start the season and beat them 31-17. Second quarter, deja vu all over again. FSU handling Bama.
7: 10 minutes and counting, second quarter. Two tight ends to the right, Riles and Thomas. Two receivers left, Danzy and Deuce. Cromer to the right of Daniels in the gun. There's a fake the handoff. Look out, Daniels in trouble. Now he'll run. Cuts it back towards the end zone. He's in! Touchdown, Florida State! Touchdown!
1: The Colin Seminole Sports Network, 21-6 lead for the Seminoles, but unlike last year, Bama responds in the second half.
8: 43-yard line as they have to get to the 46 to move the chains. Two wideouts near side, one left. Make it two left now. It's a tight. shifts over, stepping up Russell. He's going to get a first down. He's going to get a whole lot more. 45, 40, still on his feet, 30, 20, 10, 5, gone. Touchdown, Keelan Russell. 57 yards, and Alabama adds to its lead. It's 39 to 28.
1: That's Chris Stewart from Learfield. It would take every ounce of offense from the Crimson Tide to hold off Florida State.
8: First and 10, Bama. Rico Scott in the slot. RC Dub wide right. Tight ends left and right for Alabama. The handoff goes to the little man.

0: 2:15 to go.
1: Keylon Russell threw for 320 yards and three touchdowns and ran for another score as Alabama overcame a 15-point deficit to beat Florida State 50-36. Russell joined ESPN's Katie George after the game.
0: Here's Katie.
2: Thanks, Sean. Keylon, today was a wild day. Two long delays. You guys get off to a slow start. Florida State throwing punch after punch. How do you think you and your teammates handled everything?
3: Yeah, you know, Coach DeBoer simply said it the easiest way. Is, you know, it's 15 rounds in a fight. You know, we got four quarters in the game. You know, they're going to throw a punch, but it's about how we're going to respond to it. And we responded like monsters out there. You know, we wasn't going to go down without a fight. We knew coming into this game it was going to be solid. Thank you, man. And we knew that it was going to be a game full of adversity. We knew that we wasn't going to be able to get the things. They had 2 weeks to prepare. We knew we was going to come in this game and not be sure on some things. But our team was fully prepared for the attack that it was coming with. And just really proud of these guys, man. They come out here. We had two lightning delays. Stay humble. Stay ready to go out there and just do the things. And we came out here and just, you know, put on for the city.
2: Well, you're proving that you're the total package, that you can do it all. What's it like owning this role of being the starting quarterback at Alabama?
3: I mean, it's a blessing, but I got long ways to go. You know, still developing. Three things, you know, coach always says is, you know, you keep completions, you keep the ball going forward, and you not take sacks or any negative plays. And I feel like we did that fairly well today. You know, responding off of last week, having three turnovers, I knew I had to come in this game. Limit the turnovers, the mistakes. Stop playing like a rookie. Stop playing timid. You know, just being calm in the pocket. And I think I showed that a lot today. But, I mean, I wouldn't have done anything without this team. I mean, these guys, like I said, they came out ready to dominate. And, man, we put up 50, man. I'm just so blessed. And I'm, you know, so glad that, you know, I'm on this team right now.
2: Congratulations, 3-0 start. Well done.
3: Thank you so much.
1: All right, a 50-burger there for Alabama. Let's get to a wild conclusion between two unranked NC State on the road facing Vanderbilt. At one point, Vandy trailed 24-7 in the third quarter, but the Commodores climbed back in it. We go to the final seconds, NC State clinging to a 31-28 lead deep in their own territory.
4: With 6 seconds to go, there's the snap. Bailey rolls toward the right. He waits. He is going to be sacked. Oh, it's a safety with one second. Did they knock the football loose? Oh, goodness. Did Miles Capers get the
5: touchdown? Touchdown!
4: Oh, get the football.
5: Unbelievable.
4: Yes, sir. They knocked it loose. You've got to be kidding me. One of the most improbable finishes in the history of Vanderbilt football.
1: The call from Andrew Allegretta from Learfield. Miles Capers forced the fumble. Caden Daniels recovered just before time expired to give Vanderbilt a stunning 35-31 win over NC State. Vandy improves to 3-0. Vanderbilt head coach Clark Lee on winning the way they did.
6: I've never been a part of a game that ends that way. So all I can tell you is plenty of teams find a way out at the finish. This group found a way to win it. And I'm proud of them for that.
1: Vandy certainly found a way. Hey, coming up next, the race to October continues in Major League Baseball. Could Boston clinch a playoff spot on Saturday and back to a busy college football Saturday as well? That's all coming up. This edition of SportsCenter All Night on ESPN Radio.
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13: 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More on Lane Kiffin's return to Oxford coming up shortly, but first, let's get to some meaningful September baseball. Red Sox facing the Rays. Now Boston with a chance to clinch that second wild card spot with the win and either a loss by the Rangers or the Astros. But first things first, the Red Sox are going to take care of business. We go to the bottom of the ninth. This one in Tampa, knotted at one.
14: 1-2 to Palacios. Ballpark roaring in the pitch. Fly ball, shallow right. Out goes Connor Falefa. It's dropping. It's down. Base hit. Palacios wins it. The Rays have won it 2-1. Down go the Red Sox, and down goes the magic number.
13: The call on 620 WDAE. The Rays walk off the Sox with a final of 2-1. So let's check out the AL West wildcard race now. Rangers leading division by a game atop Houston. Astros hosting the Braves. A game heard right here on ESPN Radio. Bases juice for Ronald in the seventh.
15: Bases full of Braves. Abreu to the belt. He brings it home. Swinging a fly ball, deep left center field, way back it goes, it's toward the wall, and it's gone! It's a grand slam for Acuna, and Atlanta leads it 5-2. Number 20 for Acuna, he stood and watched, he knew it the moment it left his bat. He's high-stepping toward third, much to the delight of Braves fans here in Houston. He has stunned the Astros with a grand slam off of Abreu here in the seventh inning.
13: Braves double up the Astros by a final of 6-3. Now that opens the door for the Rangers to extend their division lead. Texas hosting the Blue Jays now. Rangers leading 3-1 in the sixth.
16: And now the pitch. And that's hit to deep left field. Straw going back. It is over his head. It's off the track and off the wall. Young just now at third being waved home. Stopping at third is Nimmo. It's an RBI double for Wyatt Langford and a 4-1 Ranger lead.
13: They call 105-3. The fan. Rangers win 6-2. Their division lead now is now up to 2 games. Good race in the AL Central between the White Sox and the Guardians. Let's begin with the Southsiders. Bottom of the sixth, Sox with a 2-1 lead. Third baseman Miguel Vargas at the dish.
17: The pitch. Vargas in the air, out into left. It is deep. Oh, baby! Out of here!
18: No, you didn't! You didn't call that! Keep talking.
17: Number 33.
1: Good one for Miguel Vargas with his 33rd of the year. The call on ESPN 1000. The White Sox go on to win that game. So how about the Cardians? Could they keep pace? They need a win to remain atop the AL Central with the Sox. Bottom of the first, Guardians jumped on the Athletics early.
19: Here's the 2-1. Swung on, and there's a high fly ball left center field. Does it have enough to get to the bleachers? It is a home run. They call it a home run for Angel Martinez. It just did make it over the 19-foot high wall. A two-run shot. 5-2 Cleveland.
1: The call on WTAM 1100. Guardians win 12-6. So the Guardians and the White Sox remain tied atop the AL Central. How about the best team in baseball? Brewers taking on the Orioles and heading towards a shutout.
20: Ashby has the one he wants. The 2-2 pitch. And he dropped a curveball in there for a called third strike. The Brewers shut out the Orioles 1-0 here today, and they tie their franchise record with their 97th victory of the season. Back-to-back years with at least 97 wins, and the Brewers have seven more chances to set a new standard before it's all said and done.
1: The call on 620 WTMJ. All right, we go back to college football now. 16th-ranked SMU Mustangs in Louisville taking on 23rd-ranked Cardinals. SMU 4-0 all-time against Louisville, including wins in each of the last two seasons. We go to the fourth quarter. Mustangs leading 31-28, but not for long.
21: Second down and 7. One receiver wide to the left. Man in motion across the formation. Simple handoff. T'Juan Brown to the far side, to the 30, the 20, the 10. A right hand into the air. Feet and the football into the end zone. Touchdown, T'Juan Brown. 53 yards. It's his second touchdown run of over 50 yards today. And Louisville snatches the advantage back from SMU. 34-31. 10:02 to go, fourth quarter.
1: 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Louisville finished with 265 yards on the ground on 37 carries with 8 plays of at least 12 yards. Brown ran for a career-high 163 yards, 41-31, the final there. More coming up on ESPN Radio.
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1: 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I'm Judson Richards. 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
1: In Major League Baseball, Brewers tied a team record with their 97th win of the season with a shutout win over the Orioles. They win 1-0 there. And in college football, Vanderbilt forces a fumble in the end zone in the final seconds in a stunner atop NC State. Number 9, Texas A&M falters and is upset by unranked Kentucky. And in Oxford, Lane Kiffin returns, now leading LSU, and it came down to one final play. Fourth and goal, less than a minute to go. LSU trailing Ole Miss by 8 with the ball. This is what it sounded like on the LSU Sports Radio Network.
16: Ole Miss shows they're coming after Levitt. We'll see. Here's the snap. They do. Line holds, ball deflected, now going to be intercepted in the end zone by the Rebels, and that'll do it. Jalen Braxton on the tip drill secures a 32-24 lead for Ole Miss with 58 seconds remaining.
1: Lane Kiffin's old quarterback Trinidad Chambliss passes for 363 yards, 2 touchdowns. Chambliss, an incredible game. Also, it was a very bold move by head coach Pete Golding of Ole Miss to go for 2 on that last touchdown. He was asked after the game why he went for 2.
10: So, you know, the plan always was, in certain situations, it's really hard when you get scored on in a situation where you're not supposed to be going for 2. You send a field goal block unit out there, and then you try to catch people with 12 or make them burn a timeout or anything like that. And then if they jump, well, then it's half the distance, and you got a real decision to make. Are you going to get closer at some point on that for a yard and a half? Well, then we did it again, and they did it again. And so then at that point, you know, if we can't get a half yard, right, to get it to 8, to make sure that you don't lose the game, you know, worst case scenario that you're going to overtime, then we shouldn't win the game. So it was something that we worked throughout the week that our guys executed at a high level.
1: I can only imagine how many eyes were on this one on ABC. A big win for their program, including, here's Golding on the expectations at Ole Miss.
10: Since 23, I mean, you feel like it's a failure if you're not winning 10 games. And I remember when I first was making the move over here, it was the year after they lost 5. I was like, man, if we can go over there and average 10 a year, they'll build statues of everybody. And then after year 2, it's like, man, if we don't go to the Natty, it's a bust. I'm like, it feels like Tuscaloosa again. And that's how it should be, because that's what they've invested into this place. And when you have elite leadership from the top and it's vertically aligned, that's what it should be. And so that's the expectation here. And we're not running from that. And you got to have really good players to be able to do that. You got to have really good coaches to be able to do that, and you got to have funds to be able to do it. And our leadership's the best in the country, and we got everything we need.
1: Now, on the losing side, here's Lane Kiffin after the game on his

0: Emotions following the loss.
1: Like I said, probably not what I would have thought. It was just a lot, you know, coming in, and I'm sure that'll be criticized, whatever, but there's a lot of stuff. Like I said, 6 years here and a lot of things and a lot of life-changing experiences and a lot of really good people that helped me through some really hard times.
2: How different did you expect?
1: I just thought it'd probably be more in like the competitive mode, you know, and just kind of embrace it. And it was just a little bit, I don't know, sometimes you can't predict your emotions. You know, I know that sometimes I don't act like it, but I'm a human too, you know. And so, but again, I'll just close up saying congrats to those guys. They played really well. You know, they deserve to win. And I know it sounds weird, as much as I dislike the losing, whatever, there is a part in there of, you know, a lot of those coaches and players, and I wouldn't say excited, but, you know, I'm glad for them.
0: LSU falls to 2-1. Ole Miss improves to 3-0 on the year. How about Auburn hosting Florida? A game you heard on ESPN Radio. Gators go up 2 scores in the fourth quarter before breaking off this run.
3: Handoff off the middle, burst through and more, 50 to the 40-yard line, to the 30, can they catch Jaden Ball? They will not. On fourth down, a long touchdown run, but is it coming back? There's a flag down at the line of scrimmage.
4: Play is a touchdown.
3: That's going to put Jaden Ball over 100 yards and plenty. 3 touchdowns and joins exclusive Florida Gators company, including the great Emmitt Smith, of 4 consecutive games with at least 100 yards on the ground.
0: Now that score made it 40-24 Florida. However, the game, much different score as you get closer to the end. Final seconds now. Auburn or bring it within 1 score.
3: Philo takes a knee. The man who hadn't started a road game since high school has delivered Florida its 3rd win in 3 games to start the season. Gators 44, Auburn 39, Florida going to 3-0.
0: Now quarterback Aaron Philo and running back Jaden Baugh spoke with College Football on ESPN Radio after the game.
5: Well, I'm here with Florida Gators quarterback Aaron Philo. Hey, big first road start for you. What was it like?
6: It was unbelievable, man. To come to this place with this group of guys, like, we talked about it all week. This is all we need right here. And we get the job done. This is all we need. Thank you, coach.
5: By the way, Alex Golas coming over, pure class from the Auburn head coach, coming over to Philo, the quarterback for the Florida Gators. So what have you learned about your squad that you didn't know through the first 3 weeks?
6: We're resilient, man. Like, things didn't go our way all the way in the game, and we bounced back. First quarter, you know, a little turnover there. We bounced back, and we played the game. It was awesome.
5: What about this guy standing next to me right now?
6: He's a dude, man. Like, I'm glad this dude's in the backfield with me, I'll tell you that.
5: I got Jaden Ball here now, guys. 162 yards. No, you didn't know that?
7: No, I don't even look at it.
5: How'd it feel?
7: All right, we got a lot of work to do. I feel like we had a little bit too many penalties. We killed ourselves at times. The score could have been a lot different, but I'm glad we got the win.
5: What it meant to you when your head coach, John Sumrall, shows up at your house on Christmas Eve with his entire and his mom's dog to recruit you, what that mean to you to keep you here?
7: It honestly meant everything. Honestly, I can say that it showed so much character towards me and my family. It's bigger than just football. It's more about family, building connections, and we'll have this relationship forever.
5: As far as this squad, what should America know about the Florida Gators?
7: We back. We got a lot of work to do, and y'all going to see it. Everybody keep counting us out. Just keep doing it. We're going to be where our feet are. I can't wait to do it again.
5: Congratulations.
7: Thank you so much.
0: Let's now send it back to our crew as Florida takes down Auburn on Saturday. Here's Mark Kestisher and Kelly Stauffer who had the call.
3: Judson, thank you very much. Florida and Auburn both won their first 2 games of the year, an SEC game tonight at Auburn. Big game, really, for 2 new young coaches for these teams. And John Sumrall's Florida Gators, Kelly, get a big win behind the running back he was able to keep at Florida, Jaden Baugh, who goes off for another 150-yard-plus game.
8: And we can say this now after the game, but we were talking about it during the week. On tape, it looked like Florida was further along than Auburn was in their kind of reset rebuild. And that's what it looked like tonight. Outside of the 16 penalties, which is a ton, by the way, by Florida, they do so many things right. They have a kind of a point guard quarterback in Aaron Philo that distributes the football, turn around and hand it to Jaden Baugh, or get it out to Ornell Brown III or Dallas Wilson. They don't even have a healthy Eric Singleton, who should be the third one in that set of triplets. So they have people. Offensive line is coming along. They love their tight end room. So offensively, I think they're set. And then I think Brad White, defensively, their defensive corner, is just starting over on that side of the ball to implement the things he wants to do. So I think they're in a really good place, and John Sumrall is really impressive.
3: Yeah, it's great. Look, Florida fans have seen good starts. Billy Napier had some good starts, and the league schedule came and things went south. Could be injuries, just could have been overmatched. We'll find out in the next 6 weeks. This is a very tough schedule ahead for Florida. It starts with Ole Miss next week.
8: Yeah, you don't get many breaks in this conference, but and fans can't do this. They can't go to practice and see what we can see and hear what we hear. But there's a new sheriff in town. I love Billy Napier, and I did before he ever got to Florida. But things are being done differently now in the weight room and on the practice field. There's an intentionality to it that program lacked. And so I would think you go with the proof of concept with John Sumrall. He did it at Troy. He did it at Tulane. He knows how to do it. It's just at a different level now.
3: Now he's 3-0 as the Florida head coach. Jaden Ball runs for 162 yards, three touchdowns. Aaron Filo threw for 204 and a TD as well. Final score, the Florida Gators 44, Auburn Tigers 39. Now for Kelly Stauffer, I'm Mark Kestisher right here on the exclusive home of the College Football Playoff, ESPN Radio and the ESPN app. Let's go back to Judson Richards in the studio.
0: Mark Kelly, thank you. Great call yesterday afternoon. What do you say we run through some more college football games? Let's begin with number two, Georgia at Arkansas. Georgia's 6-0 all-time in Fayetteville. That's tied for the Bulldogs' most road wins without a loss against a single opponent on Saturday. Well, the Bulldogs would make that record 7-0.
9: Dobbs, give it to Chauncey, running right. He stood up at the one, reaches across the end zone line, touchdown, Georgia. He slid it out there.
10: He refused to be denied. You couldn't keep Bowens out of the end zone. Took the extra effort to get across that goal line.
9: Third touchdown of the day for Chauncey Bowens.
0: The call on the Georgia Bulldog Sports Network. Georgia held Arkansas to just 17 yards on the ground. They win 45-17. Third-ranked Fighting Irish taking on unranked Michigan State. Notre Dame with a slim lead in the fourth, but some breathing room after this.
11: Carr with a snap, drops and looks to throw. He's looking Gilbert's way, going for it all. Deep ball down the near numbers. Diving catch. Yes! He got it again! Inside the five! 39-yard dart from Carr to Gilbert.
0: Notre Dame remains undefeated at 3-0. They win 27-10 the final. That call on the Notre Dame radio network. Two unranked, both 2-0. Clemson hosting Bill Belichick in North Carolina. We go to the fourth quarter. Knotted at 20. Tigers with the ball.
11: Reynolds goes shotgun off that left hash. And is going to get it on the end around to Brown. Brown cuts it back up the middle. Turns it up.
12: Let's go.
0: The call on the Clemson Tigers Sports Network. Clemson rallied from a 14-point first-half deficit to beat North Carolina 28-20 in a game that lasted nearly 6 hours following a two-and-a-half-hour fourth-quarter weather delay. Here's Dabo Swinney on the win after the game.
13: What a special moment to be a part of. It was a great win for our football team. It was a great start to ACC play. We grew up, you know, those games are not fun to be a part of, but if you're going to be a great team, you got to win some like that. I'm just really, really proud of our team and, you know, how they hung in there. I saw some confidence. I saw an unshakable belief.
0: How about the number one team in the country, Texas Longhorns, taking on UTSA? This one, not overly close.
14: First down, goal to go, Texas, at the UTSA one-yard line. Arch Manning under center. Manning has the snap, turns, hands it to Cooper, cuts inside, and he's across. Derek Cooper has his first touchdown as a Texas Longhorn, and it's the first touchdown of the second half for the Horns.
0: That's Greg Way from Learfield. Longhorns remain unbeaten. They win 30-6. Rutgers hosting 12th-ranked USC Trojans. Second quarter, USC stretches their lead.
12: A sixth-year senior for the Rutgers Scarlet Knights. Maiava straight back to pass, waiting, throws downfield, up in the air, catching it is Corey Sims at the 20, spins and turns, his man falls down, he does not, into the end zone he goes, and it's a touchdown USC.
0: The call on 710 ESPN LA, more USC, how about a 99-yarder in the third?
12: First and goal at the 9. Lonergan throws. Intercepted. This could go all the way back the other way. Prophet Brown at the 40. He's at the 30. He's at the other 30. 20. 10. Touchdown USC, and a game heartbreaker for Rutgers and a game maker for USC.
0: King Miller ran for 102 yards and a touchdown to help USC beat Rutgers with a final of 42-35. Sixth-ranked Ohio State hosting unranked Kent State. How about this moment for Jeremiah Smith?
15: First and 10, Ohio State at the Kent State 33-yard line. And Sand, a quick toss caught by Smith on the right side, gets to the Kent State 20, motors his way up to the 11 before he is stopped at the 11 of Kent State. Jeremiah Smith making some people miss before defensive back Derek Jackson stops him. And the Buckeyes again are in the Giant Eagle red zone.
16: And that one will be for the record, I believe, Paul. He had 13 yards on his first catch, and that was 13-plus, I got to think.
15: I would think so, too, Jim.
0: Most receiving yards in OSU history for Jeremiah Smith. That was Paul Keels from Learfield. By the second quarter, this one was a boat race.
15: Snap to Sand with 3 seconds left. Sand rolling at his own 40 on the right side. Sand now at the 43, cranks and fires. Deep down the right side for Brandon Ennis in the end zone. He catches it for a touchdown. Brandon Ennis in the middle of a bunch of Kent State defenders. Brandon Ennis hauls it in on a 49-yard touchdown Hail Mary pass from Julian Sand. How about that to make it 34-0 Ohio State?
0: Buckeyes win 59-3. Number 14, Penn State hosting Buffalo.
17: So on first and 10, their own 30. They ran a brilliant two-minute drill last week. Back over the middle. Howard at the 45, 40, far side, 25, 20, 15, 10, 5. Touchdown, Penn State, 70 yards from Rocco Beck to Kobe Howard.
0: The call on the Penn State Sports Network, Nittany Lions roll 55-13 over Buffalo. Unranked Western Kentucky hosting number 4, Indiana.
18: Here's the snap back to Hoover, and he looks to throw it. He's got a bomb. He's got his man open. Charlie Becker has to come back for it. Catches it 30, 20, down to the 15, still going 5, dives to the end zone. Touchdown, Indiana! 79 yards on the pass play from Josh Hoover to Charlie Becker, and Indiana puts another 6 on the board and starts to pull away.
0: That's Don Fisher from Learfield. Hoosiers cruise 38-0. Number 24, Oklahoma hosting New Mexico State. This one was close in the third. Sooners looking to throw.
19: They go quick. Mateer back to pass. Has time. He's going to let it fly deep. Satania behind the defense. Got him! 5! Touchdown! Isaiah Satania! A bomb! 53-yard touchdown pass. John Mateer to Isaiah Satania.
0: That's Toby Rowland from Learfield. Sooners win 14-6. Coming up next, we'll get you caught up with what's happening in the NL wildcard race and our top sound as well. 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
12: Judson, we're into college football and baseball pennant races. We start with Tampa Bay's Richie Palacios' walk-off single, The Call, from 620 WDAE.
13: 1-2 to Palacios. Ballpark roaring in the pitch. Fly ball, shallow right. Out goes Connor Falefa. It's dropping. It's down. Base hit. Palacios wins it. The Rays have won it 2-1. Down go the Red Sox, and down goes the magic number.
9: Number 4.
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11: Second down and 7. One receiver wide to the left, man in motion across the formation. Simple handoff, Kewon Brown to the far side, to the 30, the 20, the 10, a right hand into the air, and his feet and the football into the end zone. Touchdown, Kewon Brown.
9: Number 3.
12: Alabama's Keelan Russell takes it all the way, gives the Tide some cushion against Florida State. Chris Stewart had it from Learfield.
14: Stepping up Russell, he's going to get a first down. He's going to get a whole lot more. 45-40, still on his feet, 30, 20, 10, 5, gone. Touchdown, Keelan Russell. 57 yards, and Alabama adds to its lead. It's 39-28.
9: Number 2.
12: A wild finish in Nashville with Vanderbilt's Miles Capers strip sack in the waning moments of what looked like a loss to North Carolina State. Andrew Allegretta from Learfield.
15: With 6 seconds to go, there's the snap. Bailey rolls toward the right. He waits. He waits. He is going to be sacked. Oh, it's a safety with one second. Did they knock the football loose? Oh, goodness. Did Miles Capers get the
16: touchdown? Touchdown.
15: Get the football.
16: Unbelievable.
15: Yes, sir. They knocked it loose.
12: Jalen Braxton of Ole Miss picks off Sam Levitt and holds off LSU. David Kellum called it from Learfield.
17: Fourth and goal from the 6-yard line of Ole Miss. He brings a man in motion. There's the snap. Levitt wants to throw, fires. It's batted up in the air and intercepted. It's picked off by Jalen Braxton, and the Ole Miss Rebels have stopped the LSU Tigers.
11: Marty, well done. Thank you. And speaking of, we will get back to so much of this, including

0: Baseball. Let's begin here. Yankees are close to clinching the top spot in the AL wild card. The question is, how's the health of star slugger Aaron Judge? Buster Olney, ESPN Baseball Insider and Baseball Tonight podcast host, join Hammer and Emma and discuss what now for the Yankees after putting Judge back on the IL.
1: Let's face it, they're up against it now with just, you know, 9 days left in the regular season. Given the fact that they put Judge on the 10-day injured list, they could get him back for the final game of the regular season. One more game of prep because, guys, he didn't look good, right? When he came off the injured list, it was his spring training and he was striking out about a 60% of his at-bats. Now he goes back on the injured list. We don't know how serious this calf strain is. It is a grade one. And also the other thing too, you know, normally in a situation like this, you'd think about, let's just put Judge at DH and move some other pieces around. It's not a roster that's easy to move around because Ben Rice, Luis Garcia was their big trade deadline acquisition. Those guys have been playing a lot of first base and DH. What do you do with them? I was just reaching out to people today saying, could either one of those guys get reps in right field so you could squeeze Judge in at DH? It obviously is not a great situation for the Yankees.
0: No easy decisions either for Aaron Boone. Hey, leaders of the NL West, Los Angeles Dodgers facing the San Francisco Giants.
2: The 0-1 line drive into short center field for a base hit. And the Dodgers are going to play a couple of more runs. DePaulo with a single into center. The Dodgers a perfect 10-4 over the Giants.
0: That was the call on 570 LA Sports. Dodgers win 10-4. Now in the NL wildcard race, we woke Saturday morning with a three-way tie between the Cubs, Phillies, and the Padres. But after a Phillies loss to the Mets, a Cubs win over the Reds, and the Padres taking down the Marlins, it's now back to a two-way tie for that top spot between the Cubs and the Padres with seven games left to play. That will do it for us. For our producer, Stephen Risser, our technical director is Michael Williams. I'm Judson Richards. Best week ever is next. 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
11: Back to school season means backpacks, schedules, and busy mornings. But there's one thing a lot of families forget to plan for. What happens when school germs start spreading and someone gets sick? Joining us now is Dr. Peter McCullough with some smart ways to be prepared before the school year begins. So, Doctor, back to school is exciting, but it also seems to be the time of year that families start getting sick again. Why does this season hit so many households?
12: Because people miss an opportunity, and that is to use nasal sprays and throat sprays twice a day preventively. These have been shown to reduce the common cold, flu, RSV, and other viral infections, but it has to be done twice a day on a regular basis.
11: What are some of the most common health issues that families run into once the school season does start?
12: The kids are back in school, they're coughing, they're sneezing, and they clearly spread.

0: Viruses and other illnesses. 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
0: For sure. After routine preventive measures are taken, the last thing we want to do is have a child get so sick that they need to go into the urgent care or emergency room for IV antibiotics. 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
2: I'm Ed Mangan. The much anticipated matchup between Ole Miss and LSU lived up to its hype, and Rebels fans got their win and the revenge against their old coach. Ole Miss defeated Lane Kiffin's Tigers 32-24. After the game, Rebels head coach Pete Golding tried to keep everything in perspective, but did acknowledge what the victory meant to the program.
5: You know, I just told our team in there, I was like, look, I don't think anybody came here to beat LSU. I mean, that's not what our goal was coming in and working so hard in the offseason summer. It wasn't just to win one football game. I told them, yes, is it sweet? Absolutely.
2: It was a big night for Ole Miss quarterback Trinidad Chambliss. He threw for 363 yards and two touchdowns. The upset of the night came in College Station, where number 9 Texas A&M fell to Kentucky 31-21. West Virginia went to 3-0 by beating 25th-ranked Virginia 38-27. And a high-scoring affair, number 10 Alabama down Florida State 50-36. To the baseball playoff races, where Texas is now on top of the AL West. The Rangers beat the Blue Jays 6-2, while the Astros fell to the Braves 6-3. The win for Atlanta also reduced its magic number to clinch the National League East to 1 with the help of the Phillies' 10-3 loss to the Mets. Philadelphia falls to third behind San Diego and Chicago in the NL wildcard standings. The Padres' 7-6 win over the Marlins was their 12th victory in 13 games. NFL news, according to the NFL Network, seen Rapoport, Ravens pass rusher Trey Hendrickson is expected to play today against the Saints despite dealing with a broken finger. According to ESPN's Jeremy Fowler, Panthers pass rusher Patrick Jones II is not expected to play against the Falcons due to a back injury.
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1: 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Okay? 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
0: Courtney Cronin.
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5: Indeed, it is reunited, and it feels so good. 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Hello, sunshine. How many hours of sleep did you get last night?
6: Good morning. I'm around 4 hours right now. What are you pulling this morning?
5: Three and a half.
6: Okay.
5: Three and a hook. Watching that LSU Ole Miss stunner at the end of that night and trying to get to bed after that. Woke up around 4:30 doing notes. And my goodness, there's so much to get into as week three of college football delivered. I don't think the sport's broken. I got to be honest with you. I've seen a bunch of commercials. I think we might have people, I think the television ratings might be pretty decent from last night. We'll also get into week two of the National Football League. Looking forward to all of those games. I don't want to waste any time. We got to get into it right now, CC, with this.
0: This is the biggest story of the week ever.
5: We knew it was going to be a scene. We knew it was going to be a movie, and it lived up to the hype. Unless you turn the game off in the first half, because basically that's kind of how it felt. Ole Miss delivering huge blows to LSU. Here's David Kellum from Learfield on the call.
7: Trips to the right for Ole Miss. LSU has got DBs all over the place. Two, three extras. Only a three-man rush. Chambliss wants to throw. Steps up in the pocket. Fires toward the end zone. Got a man! It's in there! Deuce Alexander! Touchdown, Ole Miss! Holy smokes!
5: David Kellum and Crow.
6: Do you think that Deuce Alexander heard what Kevin Smith, the running backs coach at LSU, was saying to the fans before the game, and that might have powered him just a little bit more yesterday?
5: I think there was just juice everywhere. Kevin Smith saying, hey, the best running backs that came to Ole Miss were because of me. Now, remember, he was trying to get Kewon Lacy over to LSU, wasn't able to do that. But listen, they had the Lane Kiffin roast. I was there earlier in the week. Just kind of felt just that entire crowd was ready to burst. And right from the jump, it absolutely did. And yet, even with all that said, 24-7, it was so bad. Courtney, my dad, diehard LSU fan, had watched the game with me. We were waiting all week long. He comes over to the house, left at halftime. He's like, I can't watch this anymore. I've got to go home. Well, guess what? He gets into his couch. I'm like, don't move as an LSU fan. Like, everything is going okay. They get back, and then all of a sudden, Trinidad Chambliss in the fourth quarter gets this done.
7: Trips to the right, short side of the field. Haz goes in motion. There's the snap. And it's a fake on a handoff. Keeping it Chambliss. He runs left. He's in the 10. He's in the 5. He's in the end zone. He caught him with their britches down. Touchdown. Oh, man.
5: It just means more when you hear it. Caught him with their britches down right there. David Kellum doing a great job on that call. Here's how it ultimately ended. Listen to the crowd pop.
7: Fourth and goal from the 6-yard line of Ole Miss. He brings a man in motion. There's the snap. Levitt wants to throw. Fires. It's batted up in the air and intercepted. It's picked off by Jalen Braxton. And the Ole Miss Rebels have stopped the LSU Tigers.
6: Right off the Guardian cap. Guardian caps for the win, Pete. Bounced right off the dome.
5: For those who don't know, the Guardian cap is, of course, those to help, kind of stop or prevent the concussions. But it was one of them. It felt like 1,500 passes that were tipped that Sam Levitt threw and ultimately end up being the game winner for Ole Miss. And you could just hear just the angst leading into that game all week long. Whenever Lane Kiffin took to the field, I mean, from game day, it had started really months ago. But game day, you could hear the blank Lane Kiffin chants that were coming in. I mean, they were fired up about it. And I think arguably one of the more interesting parts about this, Trinidad Chambliss, listen to his post game with Holly Rowe and pay attention to the soundtrack behind his answer.
8: It's such a unique game. You are here with this huge moment because of Lane Kiffin, but you had to beat him tonight. What was this dynamic like for you?
9: It was a little weird seeing him on the other sideline and seeing the other coaches.
3: But it is what it is, you know. We're competitors at the end of the day. And it's just a football game, but I'm glad we got the win.
8: What is special about this Ole Miss team?
3: We don't quit. A lot of people may doubt us. They always doubt Ole Miss. I don't know why. We're here now. We're here to compete.
6: Colin Baton Rouge.
5: I think that was what they were playing.
6: Troll job. And the band played Neck, too.
5: They played Neck. They played Neck.
6: I will say this. Ole Miss and the fans handled yesterday perfectly. They didn't rush the field. They acted like they had been there before. And I don't think you would have blamed them had they done that. But from start to finish, how the game started, an absolute onslaught in the first half, holding LSU off after they start thundering back in the third quarter.
5: Yeah.
6: And then the way that it ended, the cherry on top, playing Colin Baton Rouge as you send Lane Kiffin home out of that stadium. Feeder.
5: Again, I don't know if you could have scripted a better situation for Pete Golding, who now, by the way, in his first six games as a head coach at Ole Miss, he's played five top five opponents, or five top 25 opponents, I should say. And he's 4-1 in those games, right? The man has won. I mean, maybe it begs the question, was Lane Kiffin holding back Ole Miss? I joke and I kid, but to a certain extent, Pete Golding now has two top 10 of victories underneath his belt. Impressive, to say the least. And you can't give a good team 17 points right from the jump and expect to win. You just can't. Trinidad Chambliss looked amazing last night. I mean, Trinidad had, you know, the little flip that he had when LSU was had him dead to rights, 363 yards, two touchdowns. He led Ole Miss when everything kind of all of a sudden started getting a little bit sketchy when it was tied. 75-yard drive with 6 minutes to go, and that ultimately was the difference maker. And then how about the two-point conversion call for Pete Golding as well?
6: Guts. Absolutely. Huh? They put LSU in a blender on that call, and I thought it was so gutsy. The right move, the right time. He's pushed all of the right buttons with this team, getting that out of his quarterback, too.
5: Yep.
6: That fourth quarter touchdown run. I mean, that's his Heisman moment. If he wins the award this year, and I know Darian Mentz has been awesome, there have been so many great performances through the first 3 weeks, we look back at that play as the one that catapulted him into that conversation.
5: A lot more to talk about with Ole Miss and LSU, but that maybe not the stunner. The stunner happened in Kyle Field, courtesy of JMI Sports Network. Here's how the ending of that one sounded.
9: Yeah, that was a boomer, man.
10: Lindsay drops to the knee again. And Will Stein pumping his fist as he skips off the sideline for the post-game handshake. The eyes of Texas are closed tight. They don't want to look at the scoreboard, which shows Kentucky defeating number 9, Texas A&M, 31-21 here in College Station.
5: It's funny because normally when they say the eyes of Texas, that's about the Texas Longhorns. They were wide open last night because they were hoping that the Aggies would fall, and they did. Will Stein going to be joining us on this program here in about 2 hours, but they scored 21 points in the third quarter, averaged 7 yards per play. Kenny Minchie was great, the 252 yards, two touchdowns. A&M ran 84 plays. Kentucky only ran 54, and they end up losing by double digits at home. So, Mike Elko, A&M head coach in his postgame presser, what happened to the Wildcats?
11: Hats off to Kentucky. They came in here and they beat our ass. Not good enough from us on any level, coaching, playing, performing, physicality, anything. And so, it's on me, I own it. It's my program. I'm in charge of it. We have to get it fixed.
5: Okay, I understand that. But there has to be clearly, Coach Elko, some positives to take away from that game, right? Somewhere, right?
11: There's no positives. Not an ounce of a positive anywhere. There's a product that's not good enough that starts with me. I did not do a good enough job of coaching this team, preparing this team, and getting this team to ready to play this week. So I don't take any positives from this game.
5: Remember Kentucky gave Alabama all they can handle, and Bama came up and then went 32-0 in week two in that comeback. How much was this more about Kentucky or more about A&M?
6: Oh my God, way more about Kentucky. So you build that, it's 28-7 lead. Mm-hmm. You build one of the largest deficits any team has forced on a top 10 opponent in a quarter, in decades. And then you put Texas A&M into this scramble mode throughout the entire fourth quarter. This is about what Will Stein is building at Kentucky and about what Marcel Reed and that offense was not able to do. How many more plays did you say that A&M ran?
5: 30 more plays, yes.
6: So you win time of possession by a lot, and that's the result?
5: At home, of all places. And oh, by the way, LSU and A&M meet next week. You want to know the wildest ending and I've ever seen in college football? It happened in Nashville. NC State up 17-0. Jared Curtis, the five-star freshman, much ballyhooed right there, thanks to Nate Bargatze flipping him from Georgia over to Vanderbilt, kind of leads them into a fourth-quarter game. Then all of a sudden, all they have to do for C.J. Bailey in NC State with 6 seconds left is do a Dan Orlovsky out of the back of the end zone, do anything other than this.
12: With 6 seconds to go, there's the snap. Bailey rolls toward the right. He waits. He waits. He is going to be sacked. Oh, it's a safety with one second. Did they knock the football loose? Oh, goodness. Did Miles Capers get the
13: touchdown? Touchdown!
12: Oh, get the football.
13: Unbelievable.
12: Yes, sir. They knocked it loose. You've got to be kidding me. One of the most improbable finishes in the history of Vanderbilt football.
5: Andrew Allegretta from Learfield on the call. Do you know how many seconds there are in a college football game in regulation, Courtney?
6: I could do the math, but it might take me a whole segment to figure it out. So, yes,
5: 3,000 seconds, okay? 3,000 seconds.
6: And all
5: North Carolina State was ahead or at least tied in that game for 2,999 seconds out of 3,000. There was one second. Whatever the win probability was, it was 99.9999% repeating, basically, to win that game until that happened.
6: You never run backwards into the end zone.
5: I didn't even mind that.
6: But he panicked. Take a knee. You're going to win the game.
5: Throw the ball out of the back of the end zone.
6: Do anything other than that.
5: Anything other than throwing up on your shoes at that moment. And if you go back and look on Twitter, it's amazing. Do you see like the press box of Tim Beck and all the Vanderbilt coaches going wild? Ultimately, ends up being a crazy victory for Vanderbilt, 35-31. All right, we got a lot more college football to fill you in. The best of the rest is coming up, including video game numbers from the Ducks, Indiana. And what Miami did to Wake over on Friday is astronomical. Courtney Cronin, Peter Burns, Best Week Ever on ESPN Radio.
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0: Reynolds goes shotgun up that left hash. And is going to get it on the end around to Brown. Brown cuts it back up the middle. Turns it upfield. Let's go.
1: Oh, with the hook going to be here on a Sunday morning, Courtney Cronin, Peter Burns, best week ever, always presented by Progressive Insurance. Mother Nature had quite the day yesterday, CC, as all these games, it felt like, especially in the Southeast, had weather delays. And I say that it was the MVP because it felt like North Carolina, right from the jump, had Dabo's number. I mean, I kind of joked around about it after what LSU did to Clemson in the opener and the way Bill Belichick was putting the beat down to the Clemson Tigers. I said, this feels like an old Yeller game. And all of a sudden, about a 2.5 hour delay, Clemson able to kind of regather themselves, get in back into that ball game. They ultimately win 28-20 over the Tar Heels.
2: That game went about 6 hours.
1: Yeah.
2: And for a 2.5 hour lightning delay to happen when it did, and then immediately coming out of the delay, you have the goal line stand.
1: Yep.
2: The way that Clemson's defense just stuffed those runs inside the 10-yard line, you hold the Tar Heels to a field goal, and you flip momentum like that. Hats off to the weather gods because they were on Clemson's side yesterday.
1: That call was for courtesy of the Clemson Tigers Sports Network. Chris Stewart from Learfield IMG on this call because Mother Nature saved the Tide as well.
3: 43-yard line as they have to get to the 46 to move the chains. Two wideouts near side, one left. Make it two left now as the tight end shifts over, stepping up Russell. He's going to get a first down. He's going to get a whole lot more. 45, 40, still on his feet, 30, 20, 10, 5, gone. Touchdown, Keelan Russell. 57 yards, and Alabama adds to its lead. It's 39-28.
1: All right, I figured it out. Kalen DeBoer is actually just trolling people now, right? So what he does is, remember how they lost, they were down in the first half over to Kentucky last week, and they right. went on a 32-0 run to win that game. They were down 21-6 before that weather delay. So, like, basically, if you're a gambler and you went with a live line, you're like, Kalen DeBoer has given you a couple of Christmas gifts right now. Bama wins that game 50-36. Russell, 20 of 30. 320 yards, three touchdowns, and a rushing touchdown. They average almost 9 yards per play, right when Mike Norvell looked like he had them dead to rights another year in a row.
2: Yeah, I mean, explosive offense, how fast Keelan Russell looks. And I don't want to take away from what Ashton Daniels, like, incredible day for him yesterday. Huge passing day. But that pick coming right out of the lightning delay that they had, the 46-yard touchdown then from Keelan Russell, like just the momentum shift that happened in that moment. And to put up 50?
1: Mm-hmm.
2: My goodness.
1: I mean, listen, they've almost put up 150 points in those first three games right now, and Alabama looks to be a college football playoff contender. All right, going down the list kind of quickly through the rest of these games, who impressed you? Kind of the best of the rest games that really stood out to you, CeCe?
2: Georgia. And here was what I was thinking. They have Oklahoma next week coming to Athens.
1: Who looked atrocious
2: yes.
1: yesterday against Utah. Did they play Utah? I'm trying to think. I'm blanking.
2: You're thinking I think Michigan played them yesterday.
1: Yeah, that's right.
2: The ground game yesterday, and I was thinking, all right, they're going to try to, like, pull starters at some point. They're trying to rest for next week.
1: New Mexico, 254
2: rushing yards, 7.4 yards per play. I mean, Chauncey Bowens is incredible.
1: Yeah.
2: Like, to watch what Nate Frazier did, this team looks like a national championship contender, yet for some reason, maybe it's because, I don't know, they haven't had that marquee SEC game just yet. We don't talk about Georgia enough. They've just been putting
1: What are the storylines, right? The storylines are all about Lane Kiffin.
2: Yep.
1: The storylines about
2: Ole Miss.
1: Trinidad Chambliss and Ole Miss. Texas's great comeback against Ohio State last week. Even like Kamario Taylor in Mississippi State, what a run that they've had. They've been getting a lot of love. It almost is like kind of how in some years we would just not even really talk about Alabama because they were so loaded. Mm-hmm. It was like, yeah, and Alabama did this. I mean, again, kind of to a certain extent what Indiana is doing right now. Like, oh, yeah, you know, Indiana beat the hell out of, you know, Western Kentucky. Oh, okay,
2: they didn't really beat the hell out of them. I mean, 38-0, I expected a little bit more.
1: Yeah, I mean, again, you know what you sound like? A Georgia Bulldog fan
2: right
1: now. Right?
2: I'm so spoiled that, like, I don't know what that looks like. I'm expecting more of what we saw the previous week, the 55-0 result, but 38-0. The fact you've had back-to-back weeks looking that good, and on defense looking that good, my goodness.
1: No, you know what Georgia reminds me of right now? Notre Dame. No one's really talking about Notre Dame, but they go out and they beat, I think, a little bit of an improved Michigan State team, but they kind of have a ho-hum 27-10 victory. But for Notre Dame right now, it's just survive in advance. You don't have to do anything special, right? I mean, when you look at that, the schedule in a 12-team playoff, you're in pretty darn good shape right now. Oregon, what, 84-0 against Portland State? So poor Portland State has to get their $500,000 to get absolutely crushed in that game. I found that to be kind of interesting on that one. They had 43 first downs in that game. Portland State had 5 first downs, right? Almost a 620-yard differential for the Ducks yesterday.
2: You know what that felt like? Because they lose to Oklahoma State the week before, and then they had barely escaped Boise State in the opener. What they did to Portland State was like getting beat up, and then you go and you try to like take all your anger out on like the nerd kid who had nothing to do with it. Like you get beat up by the jock. And then you're trying to get your lick back. And you're like pulling the first kid you can. You shove him into a locker.
1: You just get crushed in middle school. And you're like, you know what? We're going back to elementary school. I'm going to recess. We're going to get a dodgeball. And that kid right there, the last one picked, it's going to be a bad day for him, buddy. It's a bad day. But Dan Lanning and that crew get it done. I was really impressed with how the Florida Gators have looked. That game, if you go back and look at it, it looks a lot closer than it really was. Florida took it to Auburn. And that was a big game because both of those are both brand new head coaches at their respective spots. John Summerall, remember his wife is an Auburn fan. You know, a lot was made about this week, and he says, "Hey, if you don't pull for Florida, you're not even around."
2: Not my family member.
1: Not my family member, right? They won that game down at Jordan-Hare, as you know, a tough place to play, and yet they did it in such a sloppy way. 16 penalties for 138 yards, the first win in Auburn since 1999. And it sets up a fascinating week 4 matchup. You got an undefeated Florida team who has, I believe it's swagger back in John Summerall, going to be hosting Trinidad Chambliss and Ole Miss that are undefeated as well.
2: Going to be a hell of a week 4. I'm waiting for that marquee Georgia moment, though. It's still one of my biggest takeaways after seeing all the action we had yesterday.
1: Yeah.
2: When are they going to get their due? Because they look like a team as good as Ole Miss looked, as good as some of these other teams. Alabama, they look like the team that's coming out of the SEC this year.
1: Their point differential right now, plus 178, the best they've had since 19-10. Tech with the win, BYU with the win, USC with the win. We'll talk more about all of those games in the college football playoff scene with Heather Denich coming up next.
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4: I'm Ed Banking. The Lane Kiffin revenge game went the way of the home team last night in Oxford. Number 8 Ole Miss beat number 7 LSU 32-24. Rebels quarterback Trinidad Chambliss had a big night, going for 363 yards and 2 touchdowns. Ole Miss is now 3-0 on the season. Number 9 Texas A&M was not able to get to 3-0. The Aggies fell home to Kentucky 31-21. Number 3 Notre Dame was in a tight fight with Michigan State before pulling away for a 27-10 win. The Irish outscored the Spartans 10-0 in the second half. Number 11 BYU went to 3-0 last night by beating Colorado State 41-23. And in the SEC, Florida went to 3-0. The Gators beat Auburn 44-39. Florida will host Ole Miss next week. Down to baseball, where the sport's hottest team is moving closer to clinching a playoff spot in the National League wild card race.
5: Long hold, now the pitch. And Salas ground up the middle into center, a base hit, that'll win it. Cronenworth scores. Ethan Salas's first career single is a game winner. And the Padres walk it off 7-6. Their magic number is 3 here in 2026.
4: That call from 97.3 The Fan as the Padres down the Marlins 7-6. San Diego is now tied with Chicago for the top 2 NL wildcard spots, both one game ahead of Philadelphia, holding down the third spot. Cleveland stays in first in the AL Central. The win over the A's, and the White Sox remain a game back of the Guardians by beating the Tigers. Chicago also has a 2-game lead for the final American League wildcard spot. Baseball tonight on ESPN Radio. We've got the Brewers and Orioles. Coverage starts at 6:30 Eastern.
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8: 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We're going to talk to Heather Dinich in just a moment. But that was kind of one of the things I took away from that, is that, you know, Pete Golding has always, from the moment he took over that job, has always been about what the team was going to be, not about him. Remember, didn't even want to do an opening press conference when he finally got the job when Lane Kiffin left. And even earlier this year, decides not to do the Walk of Champions with the team because it's like, it's not about me. You know, like, let these guys have their shine. I don't need it. As a complete juxtaposition of what Lane Kiffin is. I mean, even last night after the win, Lane was basically saying, hey, you know what? I mean, the crowd was there an hour early before the game. They can kind of thank me for that. And that's true. You could thank Lane Kiffin for a lot of things as you whirl your eyes there, CC. You could thank Lane Kiffin for a lot of things in getting Trinidad Chambliss on that roster. Kewon Lacy helped building that roster the way it is. But sure, the way that Pete Golding was able to take the reins and now continue to make it about Ole Miss football, I think was a difference maker in that game.
9: I'm not trying to generalize, but I do feel that the defensive coaches out there in college football, in the NFL. They're never the ones who are the most boisterous in front of a mic. Mm-hmm. They're not ever giving you any bulletin board material. The way that he has handled what could be an impossible task, filling Lane Kiffin's shoes at Ole Miss and doing it as well as he did, like, right, it speaks volumes.
2: He's a ball coach.
9: He all he is about ball, but it speaks volumes to when last year, when Lane is, when this thing is going down the path that he's not going to be here anymore, there was no coaching search. Mm-hmm. There was not, let's try to find the next Lane Kiffin, the next big name, because he's right here. He's on our staff. And I thought that that was so telling that they knew not only would they be in good hands, but that they would be in a place that was even better than mm-hmm. when Lane Kiffin had the team.
2: Like, yeah.
9: Everything that he is about is represented in what Ole Miss did. They handled business last night. They won in the trenches. They outscored them. I mean, the fact that LSU's offense completely disappeared until the final 2 minutes of the first half, like,
2: had them in a blender.
9: What the hell happened?
2: Had him in a blender. And so how does the college football playoff picture look now? Heather Dinich, our ESPN senior college football writer and regular here on Best Week Ever, can tell us. What'd you learn last night in Oxford?
10: Well, I learned that Ole Miss's playoff hopes absolutely skyrocketed. After the games last night, I bumped them up to number 2 in my latest playoff projection. If the playoff were today, behind Texas. And when I wake up this morning, the first thing I do on Sunday morning is I check ESPN analytics, because it doesn't update until the wee hours of the morning. And the strength of record metric lined up with that, with Texas number 1 still and Ole Miss number 2. And I think that that's really important, because both Ole Miss and LSU have really tough schedules down the stretch. But LSU's playoff chances dropped to 27%. And when you look at what they have on the rest of their schedule, Alabama, Texas, Tennessee, it's still a double-edged sword, because you can totally win those games and impress the College Football Playoff Selection Committee. But right now, this morning, guys, ESPN's FPI projects LSU will lose all 3 of those games.
9: You've got an angry Texas A&M team that they face next week, a team that just lost yesterday. Kentucky's on their schedule. They've got to go there. They've got to go to They've got Alabama. They've got Texas. They've got Tennessee. And this is an offense.
2: Mississippi State, too.
9: Yeah. I mean, heck of a win for them against South Carolina. But, Heather, this is an offense that didn't score until the final 2 minutes of the first half. How does LSU write their, you know, write some of the issues that they got wrong last night and not be an 8-4 team amid all of those tough games and with an offense that completely sputtered and didn't look like the offense we saw in week 1?
10: Well, a couple things. One, Sam Levitt has to hit the open target. They got to get some more out of their passing game. You can't turn it over, right? I mean, at the end of the day, when you look at LSU and Ohio State, because I have some fans say, well, listen, LSU went and lost a close game on the road. You dropped them down further than Ohio State. And to me, the difference is Julian Zane is a quarterback who can still win the Big Ten with Jeremiah Smith to throw it to. You know, when you look at Sam Levitt, he's like a running back disguised as a quarterback right now. And props to the kid for using his legs and putting his guts out there. I mean, I think we all saw that. Every time he ran the ball, he ran tough, and he like willed himself into the end zone. But you have to get more out of that passing game, obviously, and I think it's going to get more difficult as you continue to see even tougher defenses down the stretch in the SEC.
2: Heather Dinich joining Peter Burns and Courtney Cronin this morning on Best Week Ever. And now, I don't know the status, but Tre'Dez Green, the 6'7", appear to be can't-miss NFL prospect, went down, and I don't know who else is that guy on LSU's offense, right? I mean, it felt like, you know, he's such a good target and he's such a great playmaker that even when they don't get him involved, it basically takes 2 or 3 guys to cover Tre'Dez Green and everyone else can get open. And now if they don't have Green, I don't know what direction they go. Going to be fascinating to see. Other bigger takeaway, Heather Dinich, was it what Miami did over on Friday night and Darian Mensah? Was it Oregon kind of bouncing back against a no-brainer? Ohio State? What else did you take?
10: Well, you know, I think looking big picture, I go back to what we talked about last week, which is Georgia continuing to play really well and how good are they overall? But I mean, Texas A&M, you know, and I talk about the computers and analytics all the time, but that was a big hit for the Aggies. And it's beyond the computers. It's also about the eye test, right? And Marcel Reed with two interceptions, and you just have to ask the question, are these guys good enough to get back into the conversation? And, you know, I think it's going to be really tough for Texas A&M because right now their playoff chances are 13.4%. According to ESPN Analytics, that's 28th best in the country. So I think that was the other big takeaway from this week. But, you know, overall, the SEC is still in a really good position because LSU is still in the conversation until proven otherwise. The Aggies were the one team that dropped out. And in my projection last night, I still have three SEC teams in the top four with Texas, Ole Miss, Ohio State. I have three, and then Georgia. I have four.
11: What do you think about Notre Dame? Because I know that the early part of their schedule, two wins over unranked Big Ten opponents. They beat Michigan State last night. They beat Wisconsin in the opener. How should the committee be viewing what they did till this point to get to 3-0, but also what their schedule is from here on out and how that favors their CFP chances?
10: Well, two things. One, Notre Dame has to really screw up in order to get left out of the college football playoff because, you know, people can hammer them for their strength of schedule all that they want, but the bottom line is they're guaranteed a spot as long as they're in the selection committee's top 12 on selection day. And there's no excuse for them not to be in a position to do that. But they do have two really tough games. BYU is my number 10 team right now. And Miami, I have just a hair above them at number 5. They've got to play both of those teams. If Notre Dame somehow goes 0-2 against BYU and Miami, that opens the door for debate with the Irish because then the rest of their schedule does come under the microscope in that selection committee meeting room. But, you know, I think they're finding a way to run the ball well. CJ Carr's got some escapability. We saw that on display last night. You know, Michigan State is going to be a good team eventually if they're not quite there yet. But I think the committee sees 2-0 record against the Big Ten, which is better than some of the other contenders, including in the Big Ten, have right now.
2: No doubt. Heather, we go back and, I mean, Darian Mensah, the numbers are crazy. He's 71 of 79 passing so far, on nearly 90% completion percentage. And you look at what the rest of the ACC is, are we looking at a one-bid ACC team and it just being the Miami Hurricanes, or you think somebody else that could answer the bell?
10: Well, the snapshot right now is, yes, it's Miami and everybody else. I mean, when you look at Louisville's win against SMU and a really close loss to Ole Miss, which is my number two team right now, I think there are some other programs out there that have a chance to be the greatest challenger to Miami, but not yet. You know, I think that there's still other questions out there, including with Clemson. What does a win against Clemson really mean, not just within that league, but also for LSU's resume as well? And you know, that's something that the selection committee will look at. And it is one of the reasons that I didn't drop LSU further. I have them at number 8, but the fact that Clemson was able to come out of the gates after a delay and make a comeback win against North Carolina was important.
2: Last thing for you, USC kind of struggled a little against Rutgers, but what do you expect to see from the Trojans coming up?
10: They've got to play better defense. They have to. I mean, this is like, this has Lincoln Riley blueprint all over it, which is you've got a good offense,
2: yeah,
10: and you'll take that quarterback any day of the week, Jaden Maiava. But man, you can't allow Rutgers to just hang around. You can't. But the selection committee looks at factors like the fact that they had to fly 5 hours across the country to Piscataway, New Jersey, right? They're in a different time zone. They got the win and they got it done, but we're going to learn more about USC when they play Oregon. I don't know if they were looking ahead to that game or if this was just tricky, but Gary Patterson was a splash for a hire as defensive coordinator, and it just hasn't translated yet onto the field with that defense.
2: Yeah, they had to fly 4,000 miles to go play a conference matchup, and as Don Draper from Mad Men once said, that's what the money's for. That's exactly what the money was for USC joining the Big Ten. Heather Dennis, always great stuff. well caffeinated as always. We appreciate the time.
10: Thanks, guys. Go Steelers.
2: There it is. I knew we'd get a Steelers on the way out. We'll talk a lot more about the NFL in hour number three. Will Stein, the head coach of the Kentucky Wildcats. Remember, the former Oregon offensive coordinator. What a big one they had against Texas A&M. He's going to be joining us in about an hour and a half. All right, coming up, we got the rapid fire water cooler, including did we possibly see the worst ending to a college football game ever yesterday? Courtney Cronin, Peter Burns, Best Week Ever rolls on.
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24: With 6 seconds to go, there's the snap. Bailey rolls toward the right. He waits. He is going to be sacked. Oh, it's a safety with one second. Did they knock the football loose? Oh, goodness. Did Miles Capers get the
25: touchdown?
24: Touchdown. Oh, get the football.
25: Unbelievable.
24: Yes, sir. They knocked it loose. You've got to be kidding me. One of the most improbable finishes in the history of Vanderbilt football.
2: 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CC, PB, I made a mistake earlier. This is the first time I made a mistake in, I don't know, probably 8 minutes or so, Courtney, on this show. There are not 3,000 seconds.
11: Your math was off? The math

0: half those off. Well, I mean, listen, 60 minutes in a game, okay, 15-minute quarters. Yep. Okay, so there's 60 times 60, there's 60 seconds in a minute, right?
1: 120,000?
0: No, that would be, what, 3,600 seconds, if I'm not mistaken.
1: Oh, 36. Sorry, I was doing 60 plus 60.
0: Yes, and so therefore we were talking

0: off, inexplicable walk-off fumble recovery for a touchdown. Then they think the game is over. The ACC officials on the call review it and put 1 second back on the clock. And that 1 second meant there needed to be an extra point. And so Vanderbilt went from winning by three to winning by four in covering.
1: You know, the 1 second rules that have happened in the first 3 weeks of college football.
0: Incredible.
1: Never seen anything like it. I mean, what a way to lose.
0: That brings up a perfect way to get Mikey EC involved in the show.
2: Rapid Fire Water Cooler.
3: Morning, guys. Yes, that is a great way to start off Rapid Fire. Probably one of the worst ways to lose a football game right there in Vanderbilt. Made us think, what are some of the other ways that are even worse, if there is any, to lose a game?
0: I'm going back to Western Michigan. I'm not sure what's worse. Losing on the second Hail Mary where there may or may not have been a second left on the clock? Or losing when all you had to do was pull an Orlovsky at the back of the end zone or just throw the ball up and not fumble it. Take a knee in the end zone. You could take the safety and you win that game. I mean, both are equally as bad.
1: Do you remember the Michigan State game from 2015, Harbaugh's first year?
0: Yeah.
1: The botched punt at the end of the game. That's like known as like trouble with the snap.
0: Yeah.
1: That's a pretty bad way to lose a game.
0: That one's bad. I also would imagine, remember Mario Cristobal a couple of years ago?
1: Just take a knee, man.
0: Just all they had to do was take the knee against Georgia Tech in 2023. They led with 33 seconds left. Georgia Tech had no timeouts. Instead of just kneeling it, Miami runs the ball. They fumble, and then sure enough, give up a 44-yard winning touchdown with 2 seconds left.
1: Gave us one of the great memes of his players saying, what the bleep are we doing?
0: Remember Leon Lett against the Dolphins, 1993? Dallas blocks Miami's potential game-winning field goal in the snow. Cowboys basically win. Nobody has to touch it. But he tries to slide on it. The Dolphins recover and then ultimately kick the winning field goal left. I think it was Don Beebe who actually made the play. Still have his pro set football card back.
1: There's so many examples of like self-inflicted disaster, like on routine plays. All you gotta do is if you're NC State in that moment, don't run backwards into the end zone, take a knee, throw the ball out of bounds. I mean, if you're gonna run anywhere in the end zone, just run out of bounds.
0: Anywhere.
1: God, like.
0: It's as bad as I had ever heard.
1: The worst mental lapse that we saw yesterday.
0: And this is not like a true freshman quarterback. And here's the deal. C.J. Bailey had played pretty damn good. Yeah. Really good in that game. Just brutal for him, Dave Doran, and the Wolfpack. All right, next one, Mikey.
3: All right, lots of sound bites from Lane coming out this week. But after the game yesterday, he was talking in his presser about the stadium in Oxford being full, and he had this to say.
4: I think you walk into a storm, you know, like that's what happens a lot of times in these games. You see it all the time. We're going buzz, saw you walk in, it's a build up, you know, the stadium was full, you know, an hour early. So I guess I had to leave to get him to do that. So you're welcome.
3: He's taking shots on the way out.
1: What a loser. Just shut up. Peter, here's what I want to know.
0: Oh, God.
1: I'm so tired. Of the notion that Lane Kiffin can do and say and be however he wants to because it's Lane being Lane. And we're all supposed to just tolerate that. What if he just didn't say anything?
0: I mean, that's what he was on social media for the longest time, right? He stopped social media in the off season, so he got a little bit more. The problem is Lane can't help himself.
1: That's such a BS excuse.
0: He says it and he kind of sheepishly says it. Like, Lane's trying to play two things here. Lane's trying to be the villain. He's trying to be the WWE wrestling heel. But then he also kind of wants to be like, I want you to like me as well, too, and I'm human. Like, one way or another, like, just lean into it. It feels like he kind of hops back and forth. It's all about the players. Well, it's all about me. It's all about this. It's all about that. Like,
3: it seems like there's like a good lane and a bad lane on his shoulders, and they're constantly fighting.
1: I don't think there's a good or a bad. I think there's just a narcissist.
0: I think there's a narcissist.
1: To do that on the way out, after your team lost, after your offense which looks

0: so good the last 2 weeks. Can't even score until the final 2 minutes of the first half. Like, it's cowardice.
1: You're going to make me defend Lane Kiffin here, and this puts me in a bad spot here. Not as an LSU fan, but just all of that. I don't necessarily put that loss in the offense being that bad on Lane Kiffin. I put it on the fact that you paid $5 million to Sam Levitt, who couldn't hit a wide-open wide receiver.
0: Sure.
1: That to me, but you whiffed on Brendan Sorsby, thankfully. And then you had to go pay him a premium, Sam Levitt, you did, because you tried to go get Damon Williams out of Washington, even though he was under contract. So that didn't work. Like, Lane always tries to outsmart himself, then he gets himself into a pickle. And so here's where he's at right now.
0: Everything that happened in the lead up to this game, the gamesmanship, lanesmanship, if you want to call it that, with the Sam Levitt of it all. And is he doubtful? Why is he on the injury report? Oh, he's miraculously healthy and playing. And you've got LSU's running backs coach antagonizing the student section. You have Lane doing what he did yesterday, making those comments post game. It's not even about being gracious in defeat. It's just about not having a sore loser attitude in all of it.
1: You know who didn't play gamesmanship with the injury report? You know who was it talking about? Pete Golding. Golding was all about ball this week. And guess what? From the jump, they were prepped. They were ready to go. They were the better team. You spot them 17 points, you weren't ready to play. Pete Golding had those guys ready to play. We'll talk more about that game and all of college football week 3 next.
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5: Back to school season means backpacks, schedules, and busy mornings. But there's one thing a lot of families forget to plan for. What happens when school germs start spreading and someone gets sick? Joining us now is Dr. Peter McCullough with some smart ways to be prepared before the school year begins. So, Doctor, back to school is exciting, but it also seems to be the time of year that families start getting sick again. Why does this season hit so many households?
6: Because people miss an opportunity, and that is to use nasal sprays and throat sprays twice a day preventively. 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
5: What are some of the most common health issues that families run into once the school season does start?
6: The kids are back in school, they're coughing, they're sneezing, and they clearly spread viruses and other illnesses. 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
6: 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We can use oral antivirals and antibiotics at home under the guidance of doctors through the guidebook and on telemedicine.
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9: And the game lasted about 3 minutes before the quarterback threw a back-breaking interception, and then you looked up at the scoreboard and it was 31-0.
10: That is Monken's biggest problem, as he's hitched his wagon to a horse that nobody would bet on.
11: He made $240 million here. He sees there's no way to repair his relationship with the fan base, and he knows he's not going to be here next year.
12: You're actually being talked about as it pertains to football.
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18: It wasn't the storybook start to his NFL coaching career that I'm sure Todd Monken was hoping for, but he gets another shot today back in Florida to take on a familiar face in Baker Mayfield and the Tampa Bay Buccaneers. What's going on, everybody? Justin Cooper with you. Dale Davidson alongside me. Chris Golden behind the glass. This is Opening Drive, and we're getting you ready for Week 2. Browns, Bucks, 1 p.m. from Tampa. We'll have you for the next hour as we'll take you all the way up to the Browns Radio Network pregame, which will lead you right into the game with Andrew Siciliano, Nathan Zagura, and our very own Gerard Cherry, who will be on the call. But before we get there, we got to give you everything you need to be watching for. Our Browns analyst, Tony Grossi, will join us, boots on the ground from Tampa. And we'll take you inside the Browns locker room. Dale, I've had a bad taste in my mouth since last Sunday.
19: Yeah, I got one this morning because the coffee machine is broken, and I didn't get any chocolate in the espresso. This is all espresso this morning, and that don't taste good, man.
18: Well, would that
19: trust
18: be...
19: me, I the feeling is mutual, J-Man.
18: Well, with that being said, Chris, let's get right into it.
17: Browns, Bucks. It's time to set the stage and tell you what to watch for on Opening Drive, 850 ESPN Cleveland. Number one.
18: Let's go with the numbers. We're getting right out the gate. Let's go, Chris Golden. Listen, this is Deshaun Watson's last chance, maybe ever, in the NFL, Dale. He's got to be better. He needs to take accountability for his bad play and stop gaslighting fans like he did this week. Chris, great job in the open. This is what Deshaun Watson said about how the media views his bad or his good, what he needs to do to have a good game.
14: I think all that is for the media. I mean, I think the media has this expectation that I'm supposed to throw 400 yards and 5 touchdowns every week. So, until that happens, I guess it's going to be the same situation. So again, my job is to make sure I'm operating well so we can try to get a win and keep moving forward from there.
18: Dale, Deshaun had the worst PFF grade of any starting quarterback. He was credited with all 5 sacks in that game. He had a sack rate of 16.7%, which is the highest in the NFL, a check down rate of 22.7%. But no, you're right. It's on the media. The media is the reason for Deshaun Watson not playing well, and they expect him to throw for over 400. Dale, what are we talking about here? We need to get back down to planet Earth. You need to play average football. At this point, I'll settle for average, even though I know that they're going to need above average for this team to win. At this point, I'll need above average, or I just need average.
19: What do you mean, Jay? you didn't like the 16 of 22 for 205 yards, one touchdown, 97.7 passer rating?
18: Inflated numbers against the Jaguars' second team.
19: Even though 16 of those completions traveled less than 10 yards?
18: No.
19: He was check down Charlie?
18: Check down Charlie. 22.7% check down rate.
19: Hey, he scrambled. He ran six times. Took five sacks, though. Hey, did you know? Did you know? Who led the Browns in rushing week

0: one.
1: Was it Raheem Sanders?
0: No.
1: Was it Deshaun Watson?
0: Yes, it was, with 38 yards. 38 yards. Talking about the media. Bruh, let me drop something else on y'all real quick. Pro football talk. If the Browns lose today, it will be Deshaun Watson's seventh straight loss as a Browns quarterback. The worst since 2015. Can anybody guess who the quarterback was on that team?
1: That would have been Deshaun Kizer, right?
0: Deshaun Kizer.
1: Oh, my gosh, Dale. No, don't
0: Deshaun
1: do it to me.
0: Deshaun Kizer. Hey, no more Deshauns. We good on the Deshaun in Cleveland.
1: Dale, don't do it to me. We're going to the next one. We're going to the next one. Number two. Baker Mayfield's rematch. Not as big of a deal for this team, but it is for Baker, and they have to be ready for that. Listen, Baker's coming off a bad performance last week in Cincy where he fumbled the ball three times. And he just got paid like a franchise QB. 3 years, $165 million contract for Baker. That's 55 mil per year. He's going to prove to this Cleveland Browns or want to come out and
0: prove.
1: How
0: much is that again?
1: He said, you didn't want us at a 55 mil a year. You didn't want me as your franchise quarterback. Well, the Tampa Bay Buccaneers sure do, and they paid me like it. So he's going to come out. We know Baker. We've spent a lot of time covering Baker. We know exactly the chip on the shoulder that he plays with, and he is ready for this one.
0: He should be. I mean, think about it. We were talking in a pre-show meeting, and our producer, Chris Golden, was talking about, like, see, this is why, you know, Baker is petty, and he does these mm-hmm. little games.
1: You're damn right he's petty.
0: I love that about him. I love all of that about him. Because to me, that's his makeup. That's what makes him Baker Mayfield. And when he was here in Cleveland, I used to say all the time that we're kind of tone deaf and underappreciative of actually having a – make no mistake about it, the contract that he just got would tell you that he's a competent at least quarterback.
1: Yeah.
0: And we pretty much – not we, but a lot of people that spit in his face pretty much. And we were tone deaf. We never had a franchise QB since Bernie Kosar. Was it the quarterback everybody wanted in that draft? Probably not. In hindsight, a lot of life is hindsight. Everybody would have took Josh Allen.
1: Yeah, to me, in hindsight, the Deshaun Watson trade for me was you wanted to have that quarterback that puts you over the edge. Solemnly does a quarterback like that, a top five quarterback in the NFL, come available like he did in Deshaun Watson. So surprisingly enough, hot take, I don't blame the Haslams for making that move since everything that's happened since then.
0: Yeah.
1: Dale, to me, hindsight's like
0: when
1: you
0: somebody
1: said,
0: doesn't want
1: 2020.
0: You, when somebody doesn't want you, I always talk about dating. And this is straight dating me. Don't chase. You don't need to chase. If somebody doesn't want you, he said he didn't want to come here. But you manufactured him wanting you. His name, image, and likeness. You manufactured that by giving him a guaranteed contract to entice him to come here. And then you can't get mad when everything that's happened after he's gotten here hasn't worked out.
1: Yeah. Chris, next.
2: Number three.
1: Expect these young pass catchers to get involved early and often. Listen, Todd Monken, everywhere he's gone, he's had success out of his wide receiver. 1, 2, 3, 4. Like he has a knack for getting these dudes open. In fact, I think Casey Concepcion and Denzel Boston, they were both, I think Casey was 8th in the NFL amongst wide receivers in separation rate. Denzel Boston was 15th. Another thing is you got to get Harold Fannin involved. He goes down the list in these young pass catchers.
0: Three targets
1: for Harold
0: 21
1: Fannin.
0: 21 yards.
1: And the Cincinnati Bengals ate on the Tampa Bay Buccaneers defense last week with Mike Gesicki. He had the third highest amount of yards out of any tight end in the league last week. So they're going to be... the tight ends are going to have to feast in this game. I think Harold Fannin has a bounce back game. Dale, what say you?
0: He needs to, and I think that the wide receivers the young wide receivers on this team. You had Denzel Boston, who had 2 receptions, 59 yards. Casey Concepcion had 4 on 5 targets for 43 yards. Jerry Jeudy, who's supposed to be your number one receiver, he only had 2 targets.
1: Yeah.
0: He only had 2 receptions on 4 targets for 26 yards. That number has to improve. And I would like to see them get Casey Concepcion involved, not just the passing game, but the running game.
1: They had him in motion a lot.
0: Yeah, you're going to see a lot of that from him. And

0: inside, outside of the slot position. But Jerry Jeudy, he has to have more than two catches. Harold Fannin needs to have more than three targets. He's a Pro Bowl tight end. And if you're not going to use him, we're in trouble as an offense. Yeah. He's one of our best offensive targets and weapons on our offense.
1: Chris, next.
2: Number four.
1: Youth is nice, but with the loss last week, how they respond will be an instrumental part of this team's development. Hand up. Listen, I thought this team was locked in last week. And, you know, you don't know what you don't know with this, with the youth on this football team. Chris is laughing behind the glass.
0: Why are you laughing?
1: He had no belief going into that game. Did you take the Jaguars on the money line last week?
3: You know I did.
1: Ugh.
0: Made you some fun, yeah?
3: No. No.
1: But, you know, for me, like, you looked at this team, there's a lot to be excited about on this defense side of the ball. They did not show it last week. How the veterans kind of bring these young guys. This is the second youngest roster in the entire NFL, guys. Like, how you respond after last week's thrashing will be very telling to me on what the growth is for this team.
0: You got to respond in a way. You got to be... I'll make sure I almost cussed. I'm sorry. You got to be a little agitated by what transpired in week one. Because if you're being realistic with yourself, no preseason games, joint practices where you get the majority of your training camp reps a la preseason.
1: Yeah.
0: So that first game, I'm trying to be objective to say to myself, is, because another thing I'm tired of hearing is about the rust.
1: Yeah. Oh, my gosh, Dale.
0: How long has this dude been rusty? Get this man some CLR, man.
1: Listen.
0: Just get him some CLR. How long has he
1: been
0: rusty?
1: Some PB blaster? I mean, listen, Dale, it's for any other quarterback, it's fair. But when you've done this season after season and it rolls over and you're living in Groundhog Day, I understand the rust factor could be nauseating for fans.
2: Number five.
1: Your stars need to be stars in this game if you have... If you have any chance of winning, so that means Schlesinger, Ward, Verse, you guys all need to show up. Last week, Carson Schlesinger and Jared Verse did not show up. Jared Verse did not have a single pass rush pressure. Carson Schlesinger was ranked 48th in PFF ranking among all linebackers. Denzel Ward had a good game. He ranked second in PFF ranking. And I saw, watching the film, he did a lot of good things. But these guys have to step up. They have to be a mainstay like Myles Garrett was in this defense, like some of these other pieces have been in this defense, like Carson Schlesinger was last year in this defense, for this defense to be stabilized. And I really expect that these stars will come out and play with their head on fire.
0: You got to get off the field.
1: Yes.
0: You don't have enough depth to be on the field as many times you were on the field, and as long as you were on the field last week. Because if you let Baker Mayfield continue to get first downs and get more and more offensive drives, it's going to be a long day. It's going to be a long Sunday.
1: And it's a similar type of offense that the Jaguars run, where they're looking to get the ball out of Baker Mayfield's hand fast, like Trevor Lawrence did. They were just starting those downs early on, you know, getting the ball out 5-4 yards a pop, starting plus not behind the sticks. And, you know, Baker Mayfield, he had a completion percentage, or he threw the ball 42% of the time behind the line of scrimmage. So he's going to be dinking and dunking a lot today. That's everything you need to watch for today in Tampa, but we're taking it to the fans to see what has your attention in today's game. Chris, what are we asking the streets today?
3: 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Is it Watson playing well, the defense shows improvement, the run game takes off, or Shador takes over? And that's on X at ESPN Cleveland.
1: 216-710-0850. 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
1: The irony of this game will never be lost on me, and I'm sure it's not lost on this next guest either, as we have a very special guest joining Opening Drive as we go live to the MGM Northfield Park hotline, where Tony Rizzo from The Really Big Show joins us live. Tony, what's going on?
18: Morning.
1: How's the temp down there in Tampa?
18: It's going to be warm, guys. We're hoping for some cloud cover, but right now we don't have it. Hold on. Let me turn this down. I got ESPN on. We don't have this down. Listen, this morning I wake up and I look, and sure enough, Ian Rappaport writes what I know a lot of our media and fans would think is a obvious article. You know, he writes that Watson is being reevaluated. The Browns are going to reevaluate their quarterback situation after this week. We all knew that. Okay. I mean, if you go back and look on Twitter, when they named Watson the starter, the first thing I tweeted was two game audition. And that's exactly what it is.
1: Right.
18: But what he does is, by writing that article, that's the affirmation that we need, that the Browns let the national media know that, yes, they are going to take a look at making a change. Sanders would be the next man up, and see what they have. But this is all contingent on this game. I know a lot of people don't have faith in Watson for this game. I kind of don't either. But they at least wanted to see two games. So the experiment now is two games, and it's 2 weeks. And I fully expect them to come home and get back into the laboratory and figure out what they want to do. I think Shador will get a couple starts. I definitely think Dylan Gabriel is somewhere in play. I don't know. Somebody in that building loves him to death. And he's a good kid, and he works real hard. But that article today by Rappaport tells me that the Browns, they don't want to be embarrassed here today. And if they are, they cannot come home to their fans with this offense the way it looks right now.
1: Tony, I couldn't agree with you more, but one thing that, you know, I have questions about is what does Deshaun have to do today in your eyes to keep that job? Because we're talking about nauseam, him losing the job. What does he have to do to keep that job today?
0: Fait accompli.
18: Well, Justin, that's the million-dollar question, because, all right, the scenario, if he plays poorly like last week, it's over. He's done, okay?
1: Right.
18: And the decision will be really easy. If he plays better and they still lose, that's where it gets a little dicey. And if he plays well, is there a world where the Browns win and he comes home and starts? I would love to see it. Let me put it that way. I would love to see it.
1: It'd be like LeBron 2010. I think that's where we would be going with it.
18: Yeah. Yeah, the scenario that'll make it tricky is if he plays well and they still lose. And then you could see Monken coming out and saying, well, you know, wasn't his fault. We didn't play well around him, or, you know. Hey, first of all, you can't turn the ball over, man. Hey, how about no interceptions on the first bleep and drive? Mm. I mean, that's really, you know. That
1: seems
18: right
1: like a reasonable expectation.
18: Yeah, right. But that right there is what set the Browns back last week. I mean, when you do that in Oprah to a team, a playoff team in their building, that you're just, it's almost impossible to come back and win that game. Especially, and guys, last night we were talking, we're staying at the hotel with the Browns. Saw Taylen Green. By the way, he looks like a basketball player, man.
1: Yeah, he's a big kid.
18: He looks like he can be playing for the Cavs. Saw Spencer Fano last night. We had an early night, came in early. And if you these guys in the locker room, they know. If they don't feel like they have a chance to win with the quarterback that's starting, that's a Monken problem, and Todd knows it.
0: Can you say that Coach Monken could lose the locker room by being so tone deaf by continuing to start Deshaun Watson?
18: Yes.
0: And wouldn't you say we kind of wasted 2 weeks of the season with this whole charade anyway?
18: Well, Dale, let's keep the eye on the prize. The Browns don't have their franchise quarterback, and I hate this, but we've all heard that they're gearing up for next year. The owners, he said as much, you know, that they weren't expecting playoffs this year. So the goal was to get a look at these quarterbacks. I still don't understand the whole Watson thing, but they wanted to get a look at them. Hey, 2 weeks is enough. He's not going to be a part of the future. And I'm just glad that article came out today. So the Browns came to grips with this decision, and they're like, look, we can't keep marching this out here. And then there's the whole home game thing. Mm. I mean, come on. You send Watson out there after two bad performances at home. You don't have a home field advantage. No, nobody wants to play that game on the Browns. No one.
1: So what happens with Deshaun in your mind, Tony? What should happen, do you think, with Deshaun going forward?
18: That's interesting. Grossi brought up the scenario where they would do what the Texans did.
1: Yeah, I would agree with that.
18: They would tell him work out at the facility. But remember, they can't do that until week four, because I don't think they're comfortable with a quarterback room on a Sunday with Shedeur Sanders and Taylen Green. So you got to wait for Dylan Gabriel to come off the IR in week four. He might back up Sanders at home. I don't know. They might put Green. Guys, if I'm hoping Shedeur looks good. But if he still has the issues he had last year, I want to see Taylen Green. Why not? I don't know. I mean, I know people that I've talked to in the NFL, they said the Browns should just start that kid all season long and get a top five draft pick and see what they have in him and let him go. You know, the problem with this stuff is no one takes into account, you know, that you have to progress as a player, as a quarterback. Now, who's to say after five, six, seven starts, Watson wouldn't start to look like maybe better and like his old self? We don't have five, six, seven starts. You know what I mean? But so this thing is, it's funky from the get-go because you can't really develop anyone. In New Orleans, they're developing Tyler Shough.
1: Right.
18: In New York, they're developing Jackson Dart. This is year two for those guys. They made a lot of mistakes last year. They're making less mistakes. In this scenario, we're starting a guy for 2 weeks. We're starting this guy for 3 weeks. It's a mess. And I go back to what I said Friday on the roundtable. This reeks of a tank job. I know that a team can't come out and say, they can't come out and say, look, we don't want to win. We want to go back in the draft next year.
1: I was on record saying this after the Buffalo preseason game that you were unserious if you started this kid. After he said he doesn't know mentally if he can get over the negative, like, that's coming from your starting quarterback. How do you trot him out there week one and say, hey, we believe he gives us the best chance to win? I just don't understand those two statements. They don't correlate for me. And after the first interception of the game, if you can't come back from an interception, I know you said, you know, on the road in a hostile environment, I get it, but within the first drive of the game, you can't come back from that interception, Tony. That tells me everything I need to know.
18: Ball game. do you know how many people called ball game for crying out loud?
1: I felt so bad for Chris.
18: So anyway, so we're going, Chops and I are going down. I'm going to make Chops go early with me. I'm going to leave here in a little bit. I guess I got a pass, so I'm going to go down on the field. I don't know, maybe I'll see Baker. I don't even know if he would acknowledge any Cleveland media, but we'll
19: good
18: see.
19: To see
18: I'm interested in seeing. Yeah, I'm interested.
1: I heard he went out to, I heard he went out to dinner with Tony Grossi last night. Him and Tony Grossi. He was sporting his Tony shirt.
18: That didn't happen. Yeah, that didn't happen. But don't forget, we're at the pirate ship, and the cannons. They shoot them off after every score. Guys, I don't want to be on the plane tonight, coming home with the sound of cannons in my head going off. And let me also say, there's a ton of Browns fans here. There's Browns fans at our hotel. At all the hotels, I saw Browns fans. We went to the casino last night, went and met some friends from Hilton Head at the Hard Rock. They have a nice casino down here. We went to the casino. Everybody was rocking Denzel Ward jerseys. I saw some Shador jerseys. So, yeah, we expect some Browns fans in the house today. But let's not forget what this game is. This is Baker's revenge. He didn't get it in Carolina, and I'd be shocked. I mean, just shocked. If the Browns could win this game today, but you never know on any given Sunday.
0: Is there any correlation that the Browns viewership was down almost 40%, and then all of a sudden this week this story comes out about Watson being reevaluated?
18: No, Dale. Very good point, Dale. Do we have a stadium? Are we opening a new stadium? Do ticket prices come out within the next couple of weeks? Did they build something in Berea to show you your seat? No, that you're absolutely right. I think there is a correlation with that. And my TV people gave me that stat from here in Cleveland, and it is accurate. And that has never, as far as I know, and I've covered the Browns since before you guys were born, as far as I know, I don't think that's ever happened. Not 40%. Not for even at 1-31, people were watching the Browns. Fans are turned off. They're turned off at the whole Watson thing. They're turned off at this quarterback thing, which has lasted 26 years, for goodness sakes. I mean, Baker maybe for a 3-4-year period there. But, you know, people want a watchable product. I was talking to the Calvetta brothers. Yes, they were in the pool yesterday. And one of them goes, look, I'm not asking to win the Super Bowl this year, but can you give me something to watch on Sundays? That was unwatchable last week. So I think this quarterback move – is two things. Number one, you want to be, Jimmy said we're going to be fun to watch. You know, that wasn't fun to watch last week. And then number two, you're trying to sell a new stadium and the ticket prices are going to be really high.
1: Well, there it is. Tony Rizzo live from Tampa. Tone, thank you for the time. Enjoy the game, okay?
18: Anytime, guys. Go Browns.
0: Go Browns.
1: All right. And before we get to break, Chris, we did... Before Riz hopped on, we did have a poll going up at our ESPN Cleveland X account. What are we asking the people and what are the results?
3: So we are asking on X at ESPN Cleveland, what will make you feel better about this team even if they lose? Is it Watson plays well, the defense shows improvement, the run game takes off, or Shador takes over? Leading the way right now at 53%, Shador takes over. In second place at 31%, the defense shows improvement. 10%, run game takes off. 4%, Watson plays well.
1: No surprise there. Coming up next, we will go live to Tampa Bay as Baker Mayfield's best friend and Browns analyst Tony Grossi
0: is standing by to set
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33: The Browns will look to get off the mat today in Tampa as they take on Baker Mayfield and the Bucks. 1 p.m. kickoff from Raymond James Stadium as we go live to our Browns analyst, Tony Grossi, who's probably looking to get off of Baker Mayfield's couch this morning, as I'm sure Baker graciously let Tony crash at his place this weekend for the game. Good morning, Tony.
34: Hello, Justin. Hello, Dale. Good morning.
33: All right, Tone, high of 88 degrees with a real feel of 99, 70% precipitation, 42% chance of thunderstorms in Tampa today. Now, last week, Todd Monken said the heat was not the cause of their poor performance in Jacksonville. What's the weather like down there today, and how impactful do you think the Florida humidity will have, knowing what we saw last week?
34: Well, it's beautiful right now. The bugs aren't even out yet here in bug-infested Florida, but it is going to rain, according to the local forecast, sometime in the second half. So that'll cool everything off. Probably be a welcome respite at that time. But it's very much right now like it was a week ago in Jacksonville. Very similar. The forecast for rain is pretty prominent down here.
33: Tony, all eyes are going to be on the quarterbacks today. And as you saw, Ian Rappaport had that report, an article of the Browns are going to consider making a decision after this game on their QB room. What did you think of that article, and what do you think Deshaun Watson needs to do to keep this job today?
34: I agree with Riz. I heard Riz. I was listening on the Tilo D app, the ESPN Cleveland app, that it's an affirmation by the Browns to the national media that, we're not totally stupid here. This is not an experiment that goes on infinitely. I think it's coming to an end. What does he have to do? At this point, you pretty much got to win the game. Let's go 400 yards and 5 touchdowns. Huh? How's that sound for an expectation?
0: What if he does that today for real, though?
33: I wouldn't be shocked. I wouldn't be shocked. It would set up for a perfect storm.
34: He'll probably mic drop and walk off the post game.
33: He says, "I'm injured for the rest of the year." Wow,
34: take that. I don't think there's a pathway to starting the game in Cleveland unless it's a win, and I don't see that happening. I just don't see it.
0: Where did this come from, though, Tony? They leaked it out to the national media, but you think that has something to do with the viewership, or can they feel the fan base pretty much throwing a team into the Lake Erie right now?
34: Yeah, all of the above, Dale. All of the above. I didn't even notice Haslam at practice this week, Coop. Did you?
33: No, I didn't, no.
34: Yeah. They're kind of in hiding right now. They probably got other business matters going on, but they know what's going on. And what I understand is the organization originally hoped for Watson to take him through 4 games. Not that he needed to win 4, but he needed to perform well enough to get them through 4 games, which is when Dylan Gabriel becomes available, and then they would, you know, make any adjustment then. They're kind of in a bind if they go to plan B this early with Shador, number one, because they can't activate Gabriel. And then you have that question, what do you do with Deshaun if he's not starting? My guess is he would be QB2 possibly for the next 2 games, possibly, but not guaranteed. They may have to bite the bullet and go right to Taylen Green as the backup quarterback. Use him in some wildcat. I would see that happening once Shador gets on the field, that Taylen Green would be activated. But we'll see how it goes.
33: Interesting, interesting. Tone, we know how important this game is for Baker Mayfield, but Deshaun Watson's playing for his life in the NFL. Who do you think that this game is more important to personally going into this one?
34: Well, I think it's Baker because, they're a better team. They need this win. They got a very tough schedule after this. This one, there are few games where they'll even be favored. And I think Watson's story is just about ready to be finished. So I don't think one good game is going to solve everything with him, you know, because then you have, even if, let's just say, if he did win, Watson, and he does start at home, you know what's going to happen, even if he comes home with a win. And how's he going to react to that? He'll go bonkers again. So for that reason, I'd say it's Baker. We know how much he wants to just pummel the Brown. To me, this reminds me of, remember when Hugh Jackson got fired and then he rejoined Marvin Lewis in Cincinnati?
33: Oh, my gosh, yeah.
34: And Baker went down there, and I revisited
33: Marius
34: that.
33: Randall,
34: I know the score.
33: Yeah,
34: mm-hmm. Yeah. Handed him the ball after an interception, and Baker was just glaring at him at different periods of the game. I think he's going to he's going to just lay it on him today.
33: All right, Tony, before we let you go, we got to do our insider's picks. And how it works is me and Tony, each week, we'll give you a prop bet for the game based off of what we've seen from Berea and throw it into a two-leg parlay. Now, again, I always have to give this disclaimer.
0: These $100 picks are not on Tampa
33: are
0: Bay
33: opinion-based and strictly what we see from our vantage point. We are not getting any inside information for these props. And as proof, last week we missed our parlay, or at least one of us did, as I had KC Concepcion over his 3.5 receptions, which hit, and Tony had Trevor Lawrence anytime second half rushing touchdown, which ironically did not hit despite the million points that Jacksonville put up. So we are 0-1, but Tony, 16-1 won't be a record to sneeze at either. What are you going with your prop bet today?
34: Well, I'm going to take a more likely prop today. I'm going to go Quinshon Judkins anytime touchdown.
33: I like it. I like it. Get the run game back.
0: Touchdown.
34: Yeah.
0: This team?
34: Which is pretty decent odds. I think it's plus 130 or something like that, 125.
1: Plus 170.
34: So I'll 170, better yet. I'll go with Judkins. They need to get him cranked up.
33: Absolutely they do. And I picked another bet that's plus money. Baker Mayfield, one pick in this game. Baker, he has the – did you know, Tone, that he has the most interceptions of any QB or most turnovers from any QB since 2018?
34: I've been hammering that point all week.
33: Yeah.
34: I think that's the – if there is a pathway to the Browns win, it's multiple turnovers on defense.
33: Exactly. And this team, obviously, you know, in training camp, they thrived off of interceptions during training camp. And they're going to be motivated to get off the mat.
34: I agree. And then once you make those takeaways, it's up to Watson and the offense to turn them into points. That I'm not too confident about. But I can see that you picked a good one there. One interception, I'll buy that one for sure.
0: Admiral, I leave you with this. A loss on Sunday would be Deshaun Watson's seventh straight loss for the Cleveland Browns since 2015. And the last QB to do that since 2017, the last QB to do that was Deshaun Kizer.
34: Yeah, 0-15. Well, I don't think –
0: No more Deshauns, Tony.
34: Yeah, Watson's not going to threaten Kaiser's record because he's not going to get to 15 games.
33: Well, there he is, General Tony Grossi with some great stuff there. Thank you, Tony. Enjoy the game.
34: All right, thanks, guys. See you later.
33: There it is, our Browns analyst, Tony Grossi. Coming up, I'll take you inside the locker room. How upset was this team after week one's dud? That's next as we continue to get you ready for Browns, Bucks, 1 p.m. from Tampa. This is Opening Drive on 850 ESPN Cleveland and our ESPN Cleveland YouTube.
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7: And now, the seventh inning stretch report. Let's check in with Andrew Spitzer and the wonder from down under, Travis Bazzana.
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33: Browns, Bucks from Raymond James Stadium in Tampa Bay is hours away, and we're getting you ready. I'm Justin Cooper. That's Dale Davidson, Chris Golden behind the glass. We're taking you all the way up to the Browns Radio Network pregame, which will lead you right into the game with Andrew Siciliano and Nathan Zagura and our very own sideline reporter Gerard Cherry on the call. And of course, you can listen to that game live right here on 850 ESPN Cleveland. But before we get to that, we got some housekeeping items to take care of as I went into the locker room this week with Coop with the Scoop and talked with Elton Jenkins, Quincy Williams, Titus Howard, and Zion Johnson for this week's Coop with the Scoop.
29: Coop for the Scoop.
13: This was not good. Not going to sugarcoat you. Pretty bad.
14: We've been through these first game horror shows before.
13: 34-10, the final score.
15: We didn't want them to win. We didn't even care if they covered. We just wanted them to be watchable. They fell so short of our very modest expectations.
33: Last Sunday was far from the start this Browns team envisioned. Clearly, I knew what the Browns fans were feeling after the loss, but I wanted to hear from the veteran brass of the Browns to see how they felt.
16: Like I said, everybody wants to make a big deal out of week one. I want to make a big deal out of it. I want to, you know, that was a disservice to ourselves, that performance that we put out there.
17: And of course, we didn't get the result we wanted last week, but, you know, there's a lot of improvement that can be made from week one to week two.
18: Week one, obviously, we did a lot of things that was uncharacteristic of what we see ourselves doing here as a Brown.
19: I mean, it's frustrating, man, but it's the NFL. Every week, you're going to have a winner and a loser. Obviously, you want to be on that side of winning, but we just got to get back to the drawing board and just keep building.
33: The Browns have the second youngest roster in all the NFL, so while a loss like last Sunday could be inconsequential in the grand scheme of an entire season, how they handle losses like Sunday's gut punch from the Jags will determine how they handle these losses in the future. For me, that'll be molded by the veterans in this locker room. As for the message, simple.
35: Man, get back to ourselves, and then on top of that, playing with our standard.
17: We know we're going to go out and play with, you know, physicality and effort every single week.
35: By being violent, playing with your type of style.
18: Browns don't hurt Browns, so, you know, eliminate those things that we did to hurt ourselves.
16: We've been playing like get back all week, man, and it's time to go feel good again and go get a win on the road.
33: Grant Delpit said it best. You want so badly to overreact to week one, but these veterans know you can't do that. Emotions can get the best of a young team, and with Baker Mayfield's revenge game headline creeping in the background, it's clear the Browns are going to be tested in that discipline early. How will they respond? We'll find that out soon enough. And that's Coop with the Scoop. All right, there it is, Coop with the Scoop. Yeah, guys, I mean, this, like I said, a very young team, but they need to get off the mat today, and how they're going to respond really is going to be the precursor for how this team's culture looks in the future. Dale?
0: I feel like some of those players know what we know. I'm sorry.
33: We're doing a show here.
0: Man. You're doing your Coop montage, you know, your soliloquies and stuff with the players, humble flex. I was in the Browns locker room. Yeah. And such and such. God, we know. Trust me, we know. hey, but those players in
14: just
0: South
14: go here getting fries in the morning. Yeah, you know, I mean, come on, man.

0: and put my parlay in, order my pizza. I feel like they sound like we feel. Like they know they're behind a ship with a no captain.
1: Yeah.
0: And let's not kid ourselves. Every Sunday is different. And they sound like we feel. Like they know they're

0: ball on Sundays. And I'm not getting that from my quarterback play, and I'm not getting that from my offense, and I'm not getting that from my defense. This team looks like an expansion level type of franchise right now.
1: Yeah. That being said, we're going to get to our game picks this week. And Chris Golden, I'm actually going to bat lead off with you today. What's your prediction for today's Browns versus Bucks game?
2: I just, for some reason, after, I'm not going to lie, last game, that defense just made me feel really eerie. I don't think it got fixed and turned around that quick in 1 week. I'm sorry. I think it's going to be Bucks 34, Browns 17.
1: Dale.
0: Oh, wait. I just feel like, man, the Browns have not scored more than 18 points in any of Deshaun Watson's career starts. Not one. So if we can't score more than 18
1: points. Is that bad?
0: Points, yeah, it's really bad. The offense scored 10 points last week, one touchdown. So if we can't do that, score more than 15 points, this is going to get ugly. We don't have the defensive depth that we need on the defensive end. Zero pass rush. I didn't like the way our offensive line played and protected Deshaun Watson. He was sacked like 5 times last week. He didn't take care of the ball. I really don't like the direction of the how they use Harold Fannin Jr. with just those 3 targets. So I just Baker Mayfield's coming with a bib on. You hear me? It's barbecue sauce, Sweet Baby Rays. You hear me? So it's gonna be
1: Sweet Baby Rays,
0: Carolina edition. It's gonna be Tampa Bay Buccaneers 24, Brown 7.
1: You know what is a good barbecue sauce? There is an inspired Yellowstone barbecue sauce that I get at the local market.
0: $7.99
1: It's expensive.
0: Yeah, I know.
1: It's expensive. Hey. But you know me, man. You know, I got all that coop with the scoop money. You know what I mean?
0: All the sponsors and endorsers that are on that endorsement deal with coop with the scoop.
1: You know what I mean? Mm-hmm. Yellowstone, if they're looking for a sponsor, coop with the scoop, Yellowstone sponsor, what do we think? Good?
0: It's a show, isn't it?
1: Huh? Coop with the scoop?
0: Yellowstone?
1: Yeah, it's a show, but they're selling barbecue sauce. They have all type of memorabilia out there. I'm going to pick the Buccaneers 33,
0: the Browns.
1: Browns 17.
0: Guys, they win this game.
1: Listen, they're not, I mean, Dale, there's just no chance. If you have a survivor pick this week, I'm all over the Buccaneers this week. There's just, like Chris said, is just a lot to fix in this team that I just don't think gets solved in 1 week. I can't see the defense taking that much of a step forward as much as I saw the defense take a step back last week.
2: Like, I just want to make this very clear. I obviously want the Browns to win. Obviously, I bleed orange, everything. I just don't see them.
1: What is the path to victory for this team?
2: For today or just the season?
1: For today. It's going to be turning Baker Mayfield over, and it's like,
0: Where's number two?
2: It's as simple as this. If you just don't make mistakes on offense and you're able to move the ball, it's that plain and simple.
1: Yeah.
2: And the defense.
0: More than 10 yards down the field, too. That's the difference for me between 4 and 2. 4, 10 yards, 12 yards. 2, he's going to chuck the ball down the field. He has more big play production in him than the current quarterback that we're starting. And it's blowing me away because you have everything young around this dude, receivers, tight ends, running backs, offensive line, everything young, and you have an opportunity to grow with that same nucleus, but you're putting in number 4, we're just wasting another week. I don't have time to waste.
1: Yeah, I mean, listen.
0: I'm almost 40. I'm a man.
1: I'm 40. Listen, yeah, it's... Everyone's ready for the Shedeur Sanders era to begin again. At least get something, you know, to hang our hat on from a hope perspective.
2: And it's like, it would just make it so much more exciting. Like, if we all know Shador's out there, you know so many people are going to be so much more excited to watch the game.
1: Yeah. Well, that will do it for us as we send you off to the Browns Radio Network pregame show, which will lead you right into Browns Bucks 1 p.m. kick live from Tampa Bay and Raymond James Stadium. Andrew Siciliano and Nathan Zagura on the call. You can catch it right here on 850 ESPN Cleveland. For Dale Davidson, Chris Golden, Tony Rizzo, and the general Tony Grossi, I'm Justin Cooper. Enjoy the game and get the church.

0: most. Follow Tony Grossi's Browns coverage on the Land on Demand.
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17: Taking on the Tampa Bay Buccaneers as they're back on the road to Raymond James Stadium in Tampa, Florida. 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Good morning, friends. 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
23: Good morning, Kenneth.
17: Don't you start laughing at me. Let's get going with what's going on today, as today's pregame show is brought to you by Ballybet Sportsbook, the best place to bet the Browns. Please bet responsibly. Let's get this first look at this Cleveland Browns football team. And a lot of conversation over the last week about, yeah, it's the week one. It's head coach Todd Monken, who's a new head coach. You want to flush the tape. You can't. You got to look at it. And what they saw were some things that they needed to fix. Priority one for you today, Gerard. What do you think it is?
23: Priority one is coming out there and executing, playing complimentary football and making sure that you bring the energy level, that you have the ability to go for four quarters, not a series or two, but the entirety of a game. Yes, you were in hard conditions last week, but at the end of the day, it's about going out there and reestablishing that line of scrimmage more importantly. So I'm looking for that more than anything, Ken, because we talk about it all the time. You have to win at the point of attack, and that's in the trenches, that's at the line of scrimmage, and we certainly did not do that on both sides of the ball last week.
17: Certainly weren't able to do that. I think a lot of people came away very concerned, not about the offense. I mean, the offense has struggled here over the last few years, and you got rookies at wide receiver, you got rookies across the offensive line, you got new guys across the offensive line. I think it was the defense that was concerning to a lot of people. And Gerard, you know, I was defensive of it in the first half, because when you're struggling to get things figured out, or really struggling to put a drive together, to get things to get figured out defensively, you know, it does take a little bit of time. And when you turn the ball over, three and out, turn the ball over again, very difficult to get your feet underneath you there as you're trying to defend one of the better quarterbacks in the NFL in Trevor Lawrence.
23: Right. It's a recipe for destruction, and let alone from the physical standpoint of one being tired and not in football shape, because let's just call it for what it's worth. It's hard to be in football shape as a defensive player if you haven't played in preseason games and you just practice. Yeah, you may be in practice shape, but practice shape is different than game shape. And then when you have, and let's give him his credit, Liam Cohen is a really, really good offensive signal caller. Mm-hmm. And if you give him ample opportunities, what is he going to do? He's going to figure things out. And then if you couple that with the idea that you're down in distances that are favorable to the offense, as a defense coordinator, what is Rudy going to do? He can't anticipate. So all those things create a firestorm, if you will, of bad scenarios for the defense, to where you're going to get picked apart, you're going to get scored upon, and you're going to get out physical. And all those things transpired last weekend for the way in which our defense played.
17: Yeah, and you also have a question about your offense now, because you lose a very good running back in Dylan Sampson with the injury. Quinshon Judkins still there. You know, that's tough about getting this running game going, Gerard, and it harkens back to some of the stuff we talked about last week, or last year, actually, where the running game seemed to get better without Quinshon Judkins, and one of the reasons that people were talking about it is like, well, when you're focused on number 10 and there's not enough respect against the pass, they're going to load them up and they're going to stop number 10. And so now you're kind of running into the same problem here, is that you're going to have to get guys open. You're going to have to go down the field to open up opportunities for your running back.
23: Yeah, you do. But here's the thing, Ken, from a philosophical standpoint, I'm of the opinion that you want to, in some cases, force the issue with the run and not be cute with it and not be finesse with it, but really say to your opponent, especially these conditions, we're here to match you and surpass you physically. And how do you do that? You do that by running the football ad nauseum and just really making a statement saying, we don't care if you crowd the box. Now, you may only get 2 yards out of that cloud of dust, but ultimately it sends a message and becomes a testament of who's Will is going to break quicker, and we have to get to that mentality quick, fast, in a hurry, because that should really be your mentality throughout the entirety of a season, let alone the beginning of the season.
17: Gerard, we'd be remiss to not talk about the storylines considering these quarterbacks. I mean, this is the first time they've had a crossroads, 2022. You know, we had some callers this week in the morning, and I know you had some callers probably in the afternoon going, well, you know, they already played Baker against Carolina Panthers. They go, nah, this is going to be a different animal. This is Deshaun Watson. This is a different type of conversation to be had here. I think that you had Baker Mayfield kind of swimming in his own head back in 2022. Obviously, he's on firmer footing now in Tampa Bay. Deshaun Watson, a lot of things being said about his future with the Cleveland Browns this morning from the NFL insiders. Let's start with Deshaun Watson and this football team. How do you get him going today if you're Todd Monken?
23: I think you get him going by establishing a run first. I think you get him going by giving him easy plays in which you got curls and rollout passes, him out of the pocket and moving around and doing what he does best, and just being off schedule, if you will. So I think that's how you start, by doing things you know he feels comfortable doing. And then you start, as the confidence begins to build, working in other concepts that, yes, he may not be as good at. Because, again, we got to remember, folks, I know we don't want to talk about this, but almost 2 years and some change of a layoff is a lot to ask of someone to play at a high level. So there's going to be a grace period. I know most don't want to give that to Deshaun Watson, but the reality is no one, not even the greatest to ever do it, will walk out on that football field after being gone for an extended amount of time and play at a high level, or at a decent level in some cases. So it's to be expected that you're going to make mistakes. You're going to have your moments where you look rusty and the rust is still on there, even though you went through a training camp.
17: You know, you go to the other side, and it's weird because you look at Baker Mayfield's day in his game stats, and 23 of 28, 216, no touchdowns, no picks, but it seems like a pretty solid day. And then you actually get into the minutiae and watching that game last week and their loss against the Cincinnati Bengals. You know, Baker has three turnovers. They put the ball on the ground. You're just not going to have a lot of success, and that's why they're 0-1. There's some things to get figured out. He started the season so hot last year. I mean, really was an MVP halfway through the year. Got hurt, things changed. They were floundering as a football team in the AFC South. By the end of the year, found themselves on the outside of the playoffs, looking in with an 8-9 finish. Now, again, he seems to be on more stable footing. They've given him a contract. He has a couple of good wide receivers to throw to there. I think there is a little bit of roster transition going on with the Tampa Bay Buccaneers. But for Baker Mayfield, it's been a long journey, Gerard. How do you get to him today and kind of give him maybe some flashbacks of things that were when he was actually playing for Carolina against this Browns football team a couple years ago?
23: Well, if you go back and watch the Carolina game, what did we do effectively? We got him off the spot. We made him uncomfortable. We did not do those things, obviously, last week against Trevor Lawrence. He was essentially playing 11 on a 7, in which his team had 11, and we only appeared to have 7 because there was no semblance of a pass rush. With that being said, though, as far as Baker's concerned, when you look at the game last weekend, tell me, did you not walk away from experience saying that Baker was DTMing, which means doing too much?
17: Yes.
23: And that's really the issue and problem that he has, and that he tries to do too much. He wanted to be a clone of Lamar Jackson and also any other quarterback you can think of, Josh Allen, who runs the football a lot and not having ball security. If Baker secured the football last week, the Tampa Bay Buccaneers win that game against the Cincinnati Bengals. They did more to beat themselves. Now, Baker had some moments of promise, no doubt about it. But hopefully, my thought is, Ken, that Baker comes into this game doing too much, trying to prove his point. And if he does that, that will help our cause.
17: Well, I constantly reminded people this week about that 2021 game against the Detroit Lions. When Dan Campbell first takes over, you know, it's a franchise that's on the mat. You go back to that history. I know Baker had that injury. He was frustrated, really wanted to use Detroit as a tune-up game, and kind of threw himself into trouble in that football game, nearly lost that football game. It was agitated afterwards, and it kind of sowed the seeds for the rest of the year. He does have a history, as you just said, doing too much, trying to put too much on him. And I think we will have a test kind of on the maturation as a quarterback of Baker Mayfield today. Mm-hmm. Do they take what's given to him? Or does he try to roast the ball over the middle, get picked off by Grant Delpit, get picked off by Denzel Ward, and all of a sudden you start the fourth quarter and we're in a dogfight in this football game against the Tampa Bay Buccaneers? You know, that's one of the things that I think we need to look at, because you're right. One guy's had a considerable amount of time off. There's some things that he has to get. Baker Mayfield's been playing this entire time. So there's no excuses there. And you know that he's going to be tuned up, getting ready to take on this Browns football team. The Browns, they're looking for their first win. They're as hungry as they could be with their new head coach, Todd Monken. Should be a doozy today down in Tampa Bay. You also commented before the game, one thing that we're going to be paying attention to, if you're driving out and about and you're listening to this football game or you're able to tune in, the field conditions aren't that good. Rainy field conditions, and then South Florida had a football game last night. A little bit soupy down there at the Ray J. Is it true?
23: Oh, very true. It's so soupy and it's so, I would call it bad conditions, that you can't even see from our vantage point the hash marks because it was so wet, and you could see just the traction. Though they tried to cover it up, to their credit, it is clear where the hashes for the collegiate level was at, and it's clear also where, barely visible, where the NFL hashes are at. So the field is, yeah, it's going to be interesting to see how it drained out. But it is a fast Bermuda track, Ken, for the most part. But it does look pretty beat up.
17: Oh, gosh, bad track 2 weeks into the season. Should be quite a year down there in Tampa Bay. But we're here today getting ready to take on the Tampa Bay Buccaneers, and that is What's Sizzlin', presented by Sugardale, the official bacon of the Cleveland Browns, as we took our first looks at the Tampa Bay Buccaneers in your Cleveland Browns today. But coming up next, you got the look of the head coach and what he's going to see. Todd Monken's going to sit down with Andrew Siciliano to preview the Browns and the Tampa Bay Buccaneers coming up later on today. Put on the coffee. Get ready. We're getting you ready. 2 hours with Browns game day. 2 hours with the Cleveland Browns kickoff show. Then kickoff at 1 p.m. from Tampa, Florida. 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
17: After a rough opening week, the Browns got to take a big step forward in week two, even though they're back on the road, back in Florida, this time against the Tampa Bay Buccaneers. Head coach Todd Monken told Andrew Siciliano about what he learned about this football team after week one and how he plans to make things a little bit easier on his offense. Here is head coach Todd Monken.
9: All right, let's get ready for week two. Joining us now, the head coach of the Cleveland Browns, Todd Monken. Todd, how'd week two go? How'd prep for Tampa go for you guys this week?
13: It went great. I thought the guys, I think collectively, staff and players owned it. And I thought we had a really good start of the week, which was Wednesday. Well, let me go back. I thought the Monday, right, when you come in after the game, the hard part, which is looking at the game and where we can be better as a staff and as players. And that's the starting point, right? Because if you don't own it and you don't have any self-awareness, very difficult to fix. That's been the history of anything in life is if you're not self-aware enough to know we're all a part of this collectively together, how do we do it better? And that started on Monday. The guys got out of here Tuesday, got a chance to flush it. And then we've had a really good week of practice, and I'm looking forward to seeing, because the things that happened in the game, I didn't anticipate. I really did not. I didn't anticipate certain things, and that just tells you where you're at. And it told us we aren't there yet, and I use that word yet. And so all we did was fight this week to take another step of trying to get to where we're play winning football and play complementary football.
17: You use the word flush it. A bunch of your players use that word, or that phrase rather, flush it a couple of times this week. How much easier is it to, quote unquote, flush it when it is early in the season, when you do have still 4 months ahead of you?
13: Well, I think that's a good point. It is a little bit easier early in the year to say, well, it's just one, right? So it is easier that way. I think it's never easy to flush it when you feel like you didn't play your best football individually and collectively. But what you do is you take the information from the game and you look at it. Like I said, you fight like hell to fix it, and you flush the excuses. You flush that part of it. You don't flush like the mistakes you make, if that makes sense. You got to own that, and then you work it up. The only way to get better is for us to work collectively together.
17: I know one of the things to fix operationally the issues on offense this week was to cut down the play clock in practice, go down to 37. Was that your biggest big picture when you look at the whole operation offensively? Was that your biggest issue in your eyes?
13: 100%, because that's operation, that's coaching, and ultimately we were below the line, and it hadn't been that way. We had at one time during camp we'd gone to 37 seconds. And we put everybody on the sideline this week, and we shrunk the clock. But at the end of the day, it comes down to the play getting in, our players getting the huddle, and ultimately, Deshaun. You know, I had not seen that, but we're never going to be perfect. And it's not his fault. We certainly got to shrink the calls. Our players got to get in there. But ultimately, we've got to get the playoff. And we had a couple false starts that were a part of that as well. we certainly can play cleaner in that area, give ourselves a chance.
9: When you say shrink the calls, do you mean shrink the verbiage?
13: Yes.
9: And did you do that this week?
13: We did that. You can't do it on everything because you're trying to get in and out of certain plays, right? So you're going to have some of that. And we certainly, I thought our guys really handled the week well.
9: Aside from the play calls and the operations stuff, how do you think Deshaun looked this week in practice?
13: Well, we wanted to take the ball, try and start fast, which we did. Unfortunately, had the turnover. And, you know, and then the next drive, we got 5 yards on first down. Then we got stuffed in at third and five, didn't convert. The next start of a drive, we had an ME on the first play. And then the second play, we did. So it wasn't all just him. And then the fourth drive, you know, we threw a screen. We fumbled. We turned it over twice. Browns gave up chips. We gave away chips. But I thought once he settled in, I thought he played winning football. There were certainly some times where he could certainly feel like he could play better and we could call it better. But 22 months off, 20 games in 5 years, like, I expect an uptick. I really do, as I do from all of our players, right? And when the game's over tomorrow, we'll have a better idea where we're at as a team and individually. But I thought there were a lot of things to build on him pushing the ball down the field, because that was a narrative, right? Hey, can he push the ball down the field? Can he be accurate? And I thought he did a good job at times of at least showing that.
9: Does that touchdown, I know momentum necessarily doesn't carry over, especially a fourth quarter, 2 minute left touchdown into the next week, but is that something to build on, not only for the quarterback, but for a rookie wide receiver as well?
13: I think so. I mean, anytime you have success, you build on it, right? You try to, what did we do well here? What did we do? Well, we protected. We ran a good take route. We got the look that we wanted. The quarterback gave the take route. I didn't. He did. He gave it because it was a quarters look. That you can build on that. You can build on some of the plays that led up to that point. And that's what you do, right? You confirm, correct, and connect. That's what you're going to do. You're going to confirm that was good. You're going to correct the bad, and you're going to connect like hell with your guys so they know you have their back. But we've got to be better. We've got to be better collectively.
9: Let's talk about the Buccaneers. How do you deal with Todd Bowles and his pressure packages?
13: Well, you got to be on point with all of your IDs, whether it's in the run game or protections. And if you don't, then it's going to be a long day. You're going to get lost yardage plays. You're going to be up against it, which we went there a couple of years ago, and we just overcame a lot of long yardage situations. But staying ahead of the chains is a huge part of that. And every now and then you're going to have to make them pay for the pressures that they bring.
9: Staying ahead of the chains means running the football. Can you move Vita Vea in the run game?
13: I think so. I think you're not going to move him. You got to give him moving laterally. Can you keep him on the field, you know, in terms of where's his stamina at? I think those are all things you've got to look at.
9: There's been a million words written and spoken this week about Baker. Let's look at the tape from last week. What did you see from Baker Mayfield, a guy you obviously know well, have coached before here? What did you see in Cincinnati week one?
13: Well, it wasn't any different. You see a highly competitive player that loves playing football, highly intelligent. You know, unfortunately, you know, he had a few turnovers in terms of losing the ball, but in terms of throwing it, operation, being on point, with their system, he looked really good. And again, as I said during the week, what a credit to him, you know, in terms of the ups and downs of what an NFL career can be and where he's at now.
9: Do you have to dial up the pressure a little bit more this week than last?
13: I think so. I think there's a lot of things we need to do differently on all sides of the ball, because ultimately we're judged on what our product looks like. And so you have to look at where you can clean up what you did that you liked but were mistakes that can be cleaned up, and then where do you have to change?
17: Head coach Todd Monken with Andrew Siciliano getting ready for the Browns and Buccaneers coming up at 1 p.m. today. Up in a bit, we'll go over the matchups, and we'll hear from Denzel Boston, who will sit down with Nathan Zagura. Coming up next, Rod and I will take you around the league where, if you're a fantasy owner, there's one big name that you better be paying attention to here in just a few minutes that has been downgraded as out for Sunday afternoon action. We will tell you who coming up in just moments on Browns Game Day, presented by Ballybet on the University Hospitals Cleveland Browns Radio Network.
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9: Time for Gerard and I to go around the league, and I'll tell you what, it really just starts in the AFC North. Because there's a lot of conversation going on around all three of the other teams that are in the AFC North. First thing is Baltimore. They will be without Zay Flowers today. He's been downgraded to out against the New Orleans Saints. So if you're a fantasy owner, maybe, take Zay Flowers out of your lineup if you have him in your lineup. Baltimore, I caught some flack from Baltimore fans earlier this week. I made the conversation, and it was great that Siciliano agreed with me, Gerard, because I had said, hey, it's a good start for Baltimore, but Lamar Jackson likes the beginning of things. He liked mm-hmm. the beginning of things with Greg Roman, John Harbaugh, definitely with the new offensive coordinator in Declan Drake. And I'm going, well, if he's smart, he's going to get himself a head coaching job right after this season. And no one to hold him, no one to fold him, because if you stay a little bit too long for Lamar, things get a little bit dicey there with him. And Ravens fans didn't take that very kindly, but none of them told me I was wrong, so I don't know which way to go on.
23: So they took umbrage with it, but had nothing to say about you being incorrect in your assessment.
9: Just mad at hearing the truth. I mean, I can accept that. You ain't proved me wrong on any of that stuff, because, I mean, the truth's the truth when it comes to that. But when you look at the premier quarterbacks in the league, you know, Lamar's come under a lot of scrutiny here over the last couple of years because failing to get to the big one. Another one that has come under scrutiny has been Josh Allen.
17: What do you think you saw from him back on Thursday Night Football? That brand new stadium, big night, a lot of butterflies, and I know that Detroit was able to make a game of it late, but piecing up the Detroit Lions defense, I know that the big conversation has been no more Ben Johnson. Is there some sort of a brain drain going on in the offense of the Lions? But to go after that defense and do what they did, outstanding from Josh Allen in that offense. I know that they'll lose a lot with DJ Moore being hurt, but still a tremendous performance.
23: Certainly, and give credit where it is certainly due, because what you're seeing from Josh Allen is MVP-esque. And heck, Lamar's not doing bad himself as well. So with that, Ken, my thought is you're just seeing two guys who have continuity in a sense going for him, for his familiarity with Lamar, with the players and who he's working with. Not a play caller for him is obviously different, but he has experience with Zay Flowers. He and Derrick Henry have a rapport. And then you look at Josh Allen, he has his offensive coordinator, now head coach, in place, and they're both playing at extremely high level. So right now, in my mind, those two guys are the leaders in the clubhouse for the MVP of the National Football League. Now, obviously, it's only two games in, but look at Josh Allen's stats. He has, what, 5 passing touchdowns, 4 rushing touchdowns? Those are just insane numbers early on in the season, where most teams, well, actually, it's kind of a new thing, Ken, because, what, last week we had, what, 20-plus teams score with 20 points, something crazy like that, which is a record in his own right. So a lot of scoring going on, but Josh Allen in particular is balling.
17: Cincinnati at Houston today, 1 p.m., again, at Houston. Joe Burrow playing a little bit injured again already for the Cincinnati Bengals. Yeah, he's banged up again. You know, there was a conversation earlier this week amongst one of the shows here at The Fan where, you know, how much you would pay Joe Burrow. And I think, gosh, with everything that's going on in the NFL, I don't know if you have a choice. I don't think there is a choice on whether or not to keep Joe Burrow there. I understand he's off injured. That's one of the criticisms that he has. I know that that's kind of out of his out of his realm of control, but there's no way you can live in a world, if Joe Burrow's still in his prime, that the Cincinnati Bengals can't have him. It's a very surprising conversation, but one that needs to be had, I think, a couple of years ago. Maybe it's a conversation that's warranted, but now with just the guessing game going on of what new quarterbacks are coming out every year, what new quarterbacks are going to go back to college, what they look like from year to year, guys that we think are sure things end up being seventh rounders. If you got somebody, you got to go with them no matter what, the highs, lows, everything, Jerron.
23: Yeah, I liken Joe Burrow to what Dan Marino was for the Miami Dolphins. He's their identity. He's the focal point. He is the person who you identify with that football team. And obviously the Bengals have some really good players, and Chase and Higgins come to mind. With that being said, though, you can't – it's just the quarterback market is so iffy. Proven commodity like a Burrow you go with. Now, the injuries – yes, one of the reasons why you're probably getting beat up, Joe, is because you took the lion's share of the money, and that leaves little to be allocated towards other parts and pieces of your football team, in particular offensive line, and one of the reasons why the defense has been so suspect. So, again, if you want to protect yourself, if you want to increase the odds of you having a long-term career in Cincinnati and things going well for you, you might want to consider at the negotiation table not taking as much money. And I'm not trying to be in his pockets, Ken, but that's just the reality of the situation. There's a salary cap in the National Football League, so you're going to have to understand that with that high pay comes also consequences of getting tattooed and bing, dang, bing, banged, and everything else that goes along with it.
17: Pittsburgh at New England today, also a 1 p.m. kickoff. There's also going to be some new rules when it comes to kicking field goals, and that's because of Gillette Stadium. And a whole bunch of different conversations about static imagery on the video board and what you can show on the video board and what you can't. I'm still, honestly, folks, I'm still kind of parsing through it. So I wish I could give you everything, but apparently the way that the Patriots have done their video board throws off kickers. And so there's been a conversation from a tweet a couple weeks ago
23: level
17: about whether or not you could have certain imagery up there up on the video board. So that's a conversation I think we might have to have on Wednesday there, Jerron, because that started to open up over the weekend. I think the bigger conversation, obviously, though, Joey Porter Jr. and whether or not he's going to be ever in a Steelers uniform again. Has he played his last game with the Steelers, Jerron? Because technically there's a back injury there, but a lot of people are calling different things on these things, thinking that they're in a stalemate with contracts situations, which the Rooney family is famous for. They do not negotiate contracts in season. He wants a new deal. We've gone to the season now, and there has been wide speculation, including Mike Florida, I think, putting out today that a team has already called the Steelers about Joey Porter Jr.
23: Well, here's the thing. As long as the Steelers keep on winning and it's not a glaring weakness on the defensive side of the ball in the secondary, that's why you're losing games, it's going to be hard for him to negotiate with the strength on his side, or leverage, better yet. So you have to, again, obviously his family has a – he literally grew up as a Steeler, so he walked those sidelines as an infant and as a teenager and everything that goes along with that. So you hope that they figure these things out just from a legacy standpoint, because that, even though that's our hated rival, one thing I do appreciate about them is that they do keep it in family. But here's the thing, though. If you do not win, if you're losing football games and just do this poor secondary play, in particular cornerback position, then you have leverage. But right now, they won a football game, and I don't recall the offense, the defensive secondary being poor, so I don't really know where his negotiation point comes from.
17: You know, you gotta be careful if you're him. And I mean that, like, anybody's gonna pay you, but you have to look at a situation where you're happy. And I wonder, you know, he is such a young man. Mm-hmm. You know, has anybody gotten in his ear about maybe, cause you just said it, he grew up on those sidelines, he walked those sidelines, he walked around the team facility as a child.
23: Right.
17: Has anybody gotten in his head about, are they taking advantage of you because you grew up here? Like one of those type of things. It's like, well, no, money's money. So the deal is the deal. And I don't think that when you look at the top end, like I think he's a good cornerback and everything like that. But I just don't think like all of a sudden you're going to see some sort of $40 million discrepancy on what he possibly should be paid as opposed to what they're going to be offering him. Like that I think might be a little bit different. So I really think that some cooler heads need to prevail here because, yeah, teams can call on them and things like that. Like, I don't think anybody in the AFC North is going to be able to get their hands on Joey Porter Jr. Services. But, I mean, you do got to be careful about happiness there. You can't go home again.
23: Yeah, and the Pittsburgh Steelers are notoriously, for lack of a better word, cheap. They don't pay you your market value. They just don't. And if he's expected to get Christian Gonzalez type of money, in which he's the highest paid player in the secondary in the National Football League, good luck with that. Because tell me a time, Ken, that you can think of, and you know them very well, that they paid someone, well, other than T.J. Watt, top dollar for what they're worth.
17: Oh, I think, personally, I think that they pay the market value. I don't see them the same way as I see the Bengals. I know that they can be. Nobody's
23: they
17: trying
23: be
17: to throw.
23: Frugal.
17: No one's trying to throw away dollars over there. I understand that, and they do have a bit of a different situation. It's a family affair. I get that, but what I'm pointing out is that I would just be surprised, and maybe I'm wrong. If say he got traded, I'm just going to pull a team out of the hat and just say Seattle. All right, good football team, right? Mm-hmm. Is Seattle going to offer $40 million more than what the Steelers are going to offer? Are they that far away? Because you know what you have and you know what you don't have. If he's that good of a player, he's going to get the contract. That I don't have a problem with. But what I think they do need to discuss, is he Christian Gonzalez type player? Is he a Christian Gonzalez type player? If they think he is, if he thinks he is, you got to make yourself a deal and get
23: well,
17: this back to business.
23: He thinks he is.
17: Well, I mean, you always
23: he wouldn't be in the football NFL without thinking that. You got to think that way and feel that way that you're the best out there. But ultimately, yeah, people see you in different value systems, and you always got to believe in yourself first and foremost. But here's what's going to likely happen. The team is more than likely going to be desperate. Either the team that's on the cusp and can pay the money, obviously, or a team that's really bad trying to rebuild. And if do you want to go from stability, because you do get that with the Pittsburgh Steelers, stability, or do you want to go to a situation, if it's a bad team, that's more likely unstable? And that's where you have to figure out what you just said earlier, bringing it back into the conversation about why are you playing this game. Now, he may have gotten to a point to now where the nostalgia of being a Pittsburgh Steeler, because he's seen it his entire life, has just worn off. He's like, you know what? I'm ready to try something new.
17: Maybe it is a different outlook on life. Maybe that's a possibility. By the way, just following up on something that you speculated on, you ended up being right about over the wintertime and over the spring, and even before we got on air together, Adam Schefter this morning reporting at 8 o'clock that the Denver Broncos, quote, maintain a, quote, high level of confidence and comfort in Davis Webb as their offensive play caller. So it's already started. Davis Webb is already under the gun with the Denver Broncos. And I prompt you, I go, I understand the world ripped Sean Payton, including myself, for what happened in the playoffs with the field goal decisions and things like that. But you know what you're going to do. So what's the point of giving the job to somebody else? Because you're just going to double down on looking bad. You're going to mess things up for him. Because honestly, if I think a lot of people obviously trust Sean Payton, and you got Davis Webb there, and if you take the play call, which they will take the play calling duties away from him, guarantee it.
0: Right.
17: So you take the play calling duties away from him. Well, all of a sudden, you've stunted his growth within the NFL, because what I want this guy for, we're supposed to have offensive play callers. They're taking your job away from you. Well, it wasn't just any goofball taking the job away from him. It was Sean Payton, for crying out loud, Gerard.
23: Exactly. Score another mere 10 points this week and watch what happens. That's really what it boils down to, and you're absolutely right, Ken. Now, here's the thing, what I think happened with Sean, because obviously, I mean, I go back to the days with him when he was calling the Giants. He was the offensive coordinator for the Giants. I want to say on the Fossil. That's how far back I go with him. And he was a savant then. So I think what happens a lot of times is he's obviously comfortable where he's at in Denver. And maybe the challenge was for him to see, all right, Sean, can I let, and this is Sean talking to himself, can you let go of the offensive play calling and develop guys and be more of a team manager in the frame of a Mike Tomlin or Jim Harbaugh? Can you go down that path? You've seen other guys do it. Heck, your mentor, Bill Parcells, did that. Why can't you do that? And you tell yourself that, but ultimately, Ken, when the Denver Broncos gave up picks and gave up a, and pay him an insane amount of money, I'm pretty sure it was under the auspices and premises of, you are going to call plays because you're one of the best to ever do it.
17: Well, if you're Sean Payton as well, and they play Jacksonville today, so it's not like they're playing against the Little Sisters of the Poor.
23: That could be 0-2, for real.
17: Exactly. And I think if you're Sean Payton, you go, hey, this is our quarterback, no matter what. And I know what makes him comfortable.
23: Right.
17: And that's why I go, why did you give up the play calling duties then?
23: Right. And because you had a whole year of experience,
17: exactly.
23: Right?
17: Exactly. Like, because you made the playoffs. You're not going back in the draft. This isn't going to happen. He's your guy. So I understand that he doesn't light up the mile-high sky there, and they play defense, and that's fine, but this is your dude. So if you're that bent on calling plays for your guy last year, and I know you got hammered for it, and rightfully so, I'm sorry, you got to go right back to it and got to call plays for him again this year. This is probably going to end up sooner than later, I'd imagine, probably be sometime well before Halloween, maybe around the turn of the calendar here to October, that he's going to take back over play calling duties.
23: And then you already introduce, see it coming. Yeah, you introduce also instability into your organization. Now Webb is questioning his role. Now the quarterback makes his question, is it my fault he lost his job? And all those things, it just complicates matters. So, again, I have no love lost for the Denver Broncos, so if it happens to him, no problema.
17: It was a tough outing last week for the Cleveland Browns. One of the bright spots, though, Denzel Boston, a big touchdown catch. He'll talk about that as well as what he plans to do with the Cleveland Browns all throughout his rookie campaign with Nathan Zagura. Coming up next on Browns Game Day, presented by Ballybet on the University Hospitals Cleveland Browns Radio Network.
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9: Matchups coming up here in just under 10 minutes, and I think it's going to be the Browns and Bucks against the field conditions today. Gerard will give you the description of what he's seeing in front of you coming up here at around 9:52 a.m. Eastern. But right now, Denzel Boston going to be sitting down with Nathan Zagura as he goes over his first NFL touchdown, as well as what he expects out of himself in this Browns offense today and in the future in 2026.
24: Very happy now to be joined by Browns wide receiver Denzel Boston. And Denzel, you think about playing in your first NFL game. Let's start with that. What was that like to actually have it be, you know, a real regular season NFL game?
28: Yeah, you know, the jitters were kind of already out from the preseason, getting to play those three quarters I did. So going into the game, it was just all excitement, getting out there to actually go and now play a full game and really experience the life of a NFL player on a Sunday. So it was good.
24: Coming from college, you're used to, you know, 70, 80, whatever plays on offense in a game. Right. Only 50 in this one, but mm-hmm. In the second half, felt like got into a nice rhythm. How did you kind of stay patient there before the opportunities were really able to come your way?
28: You know, I think it's just, you know, just staying on top of everything, because I feel like when you do the little things throughout the game, you're eventually going to get blessed with some type of opportunity later in the game. So that's just the way I stay patient.
24: Was getting that first catch, was that big? That kind of let you exhale a little bit?
28: Yeah, definitely did, you know, especially like, the whole game, I felt like, you know, I'm kind of open right now, but,
24: yeah,
28: you know, opportunities didn't come, and having that come through and being able to secure that catch, get a first down on a second and long was definitely a big relief for me.
24: Yeah, and then we go for it, and we get a 46-yard touchdown out of it as well. So just kind of talk us through that play. When the play was called, you know, what were you thinking, and then what did you see as it unfolded?
28: Yeah, so the play was called, and me and Deshaun were just having a conversation. We just seen the coverage that they were in. We seen something that we could expose. So when we lined up, I said, hey, just give me the cue, and we'll do it, and we'll hit that we'll go expose that weak spot they got. And that's just what happened. Ended up lining up perfectly for us.
24: Yeah, once KC moved inside of you, and then mm-hmm. it kind of changed on their quarters how it was going to be. You knew
28: exactly.
24: That he came down, and then boom. When you see him bite down, do you know, like, okay, now it's out there. I just got to get past him, and let's go.
28: Exactly, yeah. You know, just take my thin angle. And as soon as I seen the corner sink on the banana route, I just knew, yeah, he's throwing it. Go get it.
24: So when you went, it looked like, you know, you were here, but it actually kind of came over a little bit. That's not an easy catch. Track that very, very well. What was kind of going through your mind as it was in the air?
28: Yeah, as it was in the air, I was like, ooh, he threw that. Like, that's going deep. I was thinking, pump my arms and just position myself in the right position to, you know, get myself in a just a great position to catch the ball. Make it easier on myself than making it harder, you know? Because I could have just stayed and just tried to reach outside of my arms, but I figure, you know, we're already in the end zone, so let's just make it a little easier here.
24: Yeah, it's a good idea, and it certainly worked. You get the catch. So you get the catch, you go back to the sideline. Listen, we understand the point of the game that that was in, right? Mm-hmm. But nonetheless, that's something that hopefully you can build on, Deshaun can build 100%. On going in this game against the Buccaneers. But what was kind of like your reaction of your teammates and your peers when, you know, that's a big deal. It's your first NFL touchdown, man.
28: Yeah, super exciting. You know, a whole bunch of guys telling me, make sure I keep the ball and all that good stuff. So just a lot of excitement around me, you know, just building me up. And, you know, it was cool to go over to the sideline, have everyone dap me up, even though in the situation of the game we were in. You know, I couldn't really celebrate when I got up. I just pointed up at my family because I had a whole bunch of family there from the South. So it was good. It was good for them to get to see that.
24: So who was there from your family?
28: I had my grandpa Boston. So my dad's side, really. My grandpa Boston, my uncle Brandon, his wife. I had my mom, my dad, and then we had two other cousins, I believe, that were there as well. Yeah.
24: So where were they?
28: They were, so if you, where
24: you're
28: I scored
24: in the end zone,
28: at,
24: yep.
28: Directly left. They would have been right there, kind of on that little bowl side right there.
24: So what kind of a moment is that to get the point at your grandfather?
28: Yeah, no.
24: Couching your first NFL touchdown. Great. You're going to get me emotional. That's awesome, dude.
28: Yeah,
24: you can't make that up.
28: Definitely great. You know, he's 82 years old, and these are experiences that he hasn't got to experience before.
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28: Yes, sir.
24: Yeah, so what are you looking forward to in this one?
28: Yeah, you know, just honestly going out there and just executing at a high level. That's what we need to do to

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1: I was thinking, like, we might have to just keep it rolling, right? I mean, he get a touchdown with Grandpa Boston there. We might have to keep him going right there in the state of Florida. Anyway, Denzel, congratulations. Good luck against the Buccaneers, man. Keep
2: thank
1: it going.
2: You. 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
3: 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First matchup, the Browns and the Bucks both take it on the field conditions today. Gerard, you said there's new turf that's been installed in there. Bruno Mars was playing on it. South Florida was playing on it. It's made for some soup out there in front of you today, bud.
10: No doubt. Two back-to-back concerts with Bruno Mars, so you appreciate the showmanship, but I'm pretty sure some damage was done to the field. And then last night, in rainy conditions, Ken, you have USF playing a football game as well, and it poured for a moment.

0: there, and it was even a rain delay. So we'll see how the turf holds up. Now, the one thing that you do appreciate about the turf here, as I said earlier, it's Bermuda. So that's small grass, divots, and all that. So recovery on is not as long as, say, what we experience with a mixture of Kentucky bluegrass up north.
1: Of course, yes. You know, you have to have the Kentucky bluegrass. I don't know why they get the Bogart the name, but that's okay. That's fine. They can have the grass name, I guess. All right, we got some clips for everybody here, including Baker Mayfield and Jared Verse. I want you to go over them momentarily, but first let's pause 10 seconds for station identification on the University Hospitals Cleveland Browns Radio Network.
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1: Gerard Cherry back at Raymond James Stadium in Tampa Bay. Ken Carmen along with you here in downtown Cleveland. Browns getting ready to take on the Tampa Bay Buccaneers, and that means they're getting ready to take on Baker Mayfield. And he was talking about the Browns this week, and he talked about the feelings of facing some of his former teammates and his former team earlier this week.
3: As I mentioned to you guys, there's history between a franchise and coaching staff, anybody. You want to come out on the winning side of that, no matter what. Very different there, staff-wise and everybody. But spent 4 years there. I'm going into year four here, so it's started my career there. A lot of ups and downs. With any experience, there's ups and downs, good and bad. You remember the good more so than the bad. First time having a playoff win since 94 there and going on the road and doing it in Pittsburgh. So it's a lot of good memories there. A lot of teammates that are friends for life. But like I said earlier, it's a very different building now.
1: You know, Gerard, we discussed this just about an hour ago, and we both discussed it on our shows, mine in the morning, you're in the afternoon, of, you know, what type of Baker Mayfield comes out today. Is it the one that tries to roast the ball and do too much, or is it a guy who takes what the defense has given to him? Sounds right now like he'd be the latter, but, you know, things change once you actually get out there in the field, buddy.
0: Exactly. We're hearing introspective Baker Mayfield right there. But believe me, once the pads come on, you go on the football field, the crowd is yelling, and you look to the sideline, it's going to remind you. I know for him, it's going to remind you, because you have this, it's just part of being a football player, where the idea of vengeance and retribution is just part of your makeup, and you can't do nothing about it other than go out there and exact it. And I know he's going to try to do that. I would be so impressed with him, Ken, if he came out there with the demeanor of a manager and just trying to win the game and put his team in a position to succeed and not trying to do too much. I'd be actually shocked.
1: As for the Browns defense facing off against Baker, Jared Verse says they're looking forward to this one.
4: Baker's one of my favorite quarterbacks to ever play the game. Just, you know, my personality, his personality, I feel like it's kind of like match made up. You know, he's a great quarterback, and when you have a week like that, you don't typically have weeks like that, you know, twice in a row. He's going to fix that all week. So we're going into it trying to make him repeat it. But, you know, he's spending the whole week focusing on not turning the ball over as much and, you know, keeping that, you know, a little bit more ball keyed. So we're just going to be trying to punch at it a little bit more.
1: Last week, not the best week, did have a tackle. A lot of pressure already on Jared Verse amongst his fan base there, Gerard. I mean, it's a big trade, and he's a big part of their future no matter what.
0: Yeah, I mean, yeah, there's pressure, obviously, but no one in their right mind was asking him to give you the production of Myles Garrett, who may be the best defensive player of all time. Now, Jared Verse is a really good player, but we're not putting him in that category quite yet. With that being said, he got caught up in the mix like everybody else on that defensive front, in that you were not in a space to where you were prepared to go the distance and what you had to go last week, with the offense being in a situation where they were three and out and punting the football, and you played a lot in that first half. Simply put, everybody looked suspect in that situation. So again, I'm looking forward to watching Jared Verse being much more comfortable surroundings and situations and dominating playing the football because I know he's capable of doing just that.
1: 2 minutes away, Grossi, Ryder, the NFL Whip. You are not going to want to miss it on Browns Game Day. Presented by Ballybet on the University Hospitals Cleveland Browns Radio Network.
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1: Lowe's knows Sunday hits different when you've earned it. Lowe's, proud partner of the Cleveland Browns. Time for the NFL Whip. We first welcome in Tony Grossi, ESPN Cleveland. Hello, Tony.
10: Hi, Ken. Good morning.
1: Good morning to you, Daryl Ryder, 92.3 The Fan, Cleveland. Hello, Daryl.
11: Hello, Tommy boy.
1: A tradition unlike any other. Gerard, we'll let you do the honors on this one with the NFL Whip. First up, is there more pressure on the Browns offense or defense this week?
0: That's a great question. You could go truly with both, but I'm going to say there's more pressure on the offense because the catalyst for that downturn of the football team took place after an interception, and the margin of error cannot be that bad to where a play that takes place in the first half puts you in a spot to where you are not winning a football game because it was downhill from that point on. So I'm going to put the onus on the offense, Ken, and say that they're of more responsibility. They have to score points. They have to do a better job of keeping the defense off the football field and not putting them in a position to where in the first half they're simply worn out.
1: All right, Daryl, is there more pressure on the offense or the defense this week?
11: I'm going to say the defense. They got carved up last week. Mike Rutenberg has some adjustments that he needs.
1: Oh, we have a cutout on Daryl. We'll see if we can get Daryl back here in just a moment. But Tony Grossi, final question with you: is there more pressure on the offense or defense this week?
12: Well, I will pick up where Daryl left off. It's the defense. If you give up four tutties and 300 yards to Baker Mayfield, Coach Rudy, you are on the hot seat.
1: I still think it's the offense. You had 16 points a game over the last couple of years. You scored 3 points before, and Todd Monken said it himself, garbage time in the fourth quarter in that game last week against Jacksonville. You put your defense in a bad position with turnovers early. I understand it's a new defensive coordinator. It's a man's game. I know people are worried about it because it's been the only thing they can really hang their hat on over the last few years, but that offense really needs to get it together. Do we have Daryl back? Daryl, go ahead and finish your answer, my friend.
11: I was just going to say the defense. Mike Rutenberg told us it was all about putting players in the best position to be successful, and we'll find out today if he was just talking the talk or if he's going to walk the walk.
1: All right, Daryl, since we got you and since you sound so clean now, which fan base should be the most panicked after the first 17 NFL regular season games? Yes, we're counting Thursday night's Bills and Lions games. 17 games altogether there. Go ahead there, Daryl.
11: I got about 8 teams that should be worried.
1: Bet, yeah.
11: I mean, it's not just one. You know what? I'll say I want to say Atlanta, but no one had any expectation for them.
1: No.
11: So I'm going to say the Dallas Cowboys. That was a real disappointing debut against the New York Football Giants. And I realize that's a complete overreaction for me, but like I feel like there's expectation for the Cowboys this year. And that was very surprising the way they went and laid that egg up in the Meadowlands.
1: Tony Grossi, who's on a battlefield in 1774.
12: Gerard, help me up.
0: Arr, get up, Grossy.
12: Oh, boy. I'm going to say Detroit. Even though they are 1-1, they don't look right to me. Defensively, they look bad, and they're already suffering injuries again and again. And

0: again. So I'll say Detroit.
1: Yeah, I was going to go the route of Detroit, too, because they clearly miss Ben Johnson. But I'm going to throw one out there, and I'm going to head out west, because there's potential for the Super Bowl contenders, who we all crown in the offseason, Los Angeles Rams, to go 0-2 today. Yeah, they play tonight, right?
2: Yeah.
1: They play against the
0: Giants.
1: New York Giants. I'm actually buying into the Giants. So you have Nacua in a situation where he may not play. You know Miles is not playing, and we're not sure what's going to happen with Aaron Donald as well. So if I'm a Rams fan, I might be worried if we go 0-2.
2: Bring that up with Zagura, because he and I got into it on Friday morning about that, because I asked him if Rams fans should be panicked. He goes, is that a serious question? Then he started giving me a bunch of reasons why I think they should be panicked. So go after Zagura coming up here when we go inside the numbers on that one. All right, question the third. Tony Grossi, you lead it off. 22 teams scored over 20 points and 10 teams scored over 30 points in week one. What do you attribute the offensive explosion in the opening week of the season to?
0: All right. I don't understand, because everyone says it's because defenses don't tackle in the preseason, in training camp, and yet defenses always dominate training camps, right? Mm-hmm. We always say that all around the league. Well, all the reports in training camp from all markets is, well, the defense is ahead. Defense is ahead. Then they start playing, and the offense looks like it's been fine-tuned in the regular season. So I don't have an answer for this question.
2: Well, that was a great non-answer. I'll give you that. You've learned in the press conferences, my friend. All right, Gerard, 22 teams scored over 20 points, and 10 teams scored over 30 in week one. What do you attribute the offensive explosion in the opening week of the season to?
1: Well, building off what Tony said, I'm going to add some more context to it. It's really simple. Yes, the defense from an assignment standpoint is getting the job done, because cover two is cover two, cover three is cover three, man pressure is man pressure, and all that entails. But what you saw in particular, go back to the Denver Broncos game, those dudes literally forgot how to tackle. Those dudes were doing what we call the thud technique, where you just hit a guy and then you kind of free up, and you see that all the time. With the advent of this, we're going to practice against the teams and not play our starters in the preseason games, this is what you're getting. So it's lack of actual real tackling that's taking place. Tackling is a skill that you have to practice on all the time. And if you're not practicing that, you're not going to tackle well. It's really that simple. Because if you look at all these plays, I'm pretty sure if you did the analytics on it, you see after contact, bigger plays being made.
2: I want to come back to Gerard. I want to come back to you on an answer that I want to give when I give my answers here, and see if it flies by you as a former defensive player. Daryl, what's with the offensive explosion in week one?
3: What Gerard said times 1,000. You've got, you know, and I understand quarterbacks have to be off limits for player safety, right? Mm-hmm. And especially with the investment in that position. But you're not doing anything live in training camp. You aren't doing anything live in the preseason. It's no wonder you have all these missed tackles and blown assignments and things like that. So, by the way, also, too, the NFL absolutely loves the offensive explosion. They've written the rule book for offenses. So the offenses should be doing well.
2: Gerard, I want to take it back. Is it just game shape as well? Like, you saw a lot of hands on hips, a lot of guys gassed. I don't care if this game was played in Barrow, Alaska, let alone in Tampa, Florida, or Jacksonville, Florida, or the heat of Arizona, whatever, man. Like, game shape's game shape, and that takes a minute to get into it. If we're not going to play these guys in the preseason, then, yeah, you're just going to have to deal with it in week one and week two.
1: Yeah, and possibly week three and four. And that's the part that I don't understand why players don't get and coaches don't get and management don't get, is that you have to play guys. Having me run around in practice, yeah, I can be in practice shape. Wow, he looks great on tape. That's practice. But when you're hitting someone, Ken, and exerting yourself in a physical manner and fashion in which you do it on the football field in game-like conditions, it's a whole different physical regimen that's taking place mentally, physically, and emotionally. And you have to train and prepare for that by actually playing. So I don't get the mind state of, well, we're going to save our guys and not let them play. You have to play these guys.
2: All right. Daryl, we'll let you do the honors here on this one. Of the three NFC North coaches not named Ben Johnson, whose seat is the hottest?
3: I'm going to piggyback off of Tony Grossi's answer earlier. I'll say Dan Campbell. Why not? If everyone's worried about the Detroit Lions, well, maybe the Dan Campbell magic is worn off in Motown.
2: Tony Grossi, whose seat is, other than Ben Johnson, who is it?
0: Well, even though I said Detroit's fans should be panicked, I think the guy on the hottest seat is Matt LaFleur.

0: Despite a tremendous one-loss record, he hasn't won anything, really. And it's starting off pretty grim for him.
1: All right. Gerard, what you got?
2: Hey, well, let's give LaFleur some love, right? I mean, you had a lead in that game, and you blew it. So that right there, you're supposed to be an offensive savant. You have to take care of business and hold on to that lead. So I'm going to say there's a little bit of heat there.
1: If there was anybody here, I still think O'Connell obviously is fine. I do think it, right. Yep. I think that they might not make the playoffs again, but I still think Dan Campbell would be fine to go into 2027. I have to agree with you. I would have to say it's LaFleur. It's a high standard. It's a team that is ready to compete. It's a team that people have picked to compete for the Super Bowl as well. And if it doesn't go better than what it did in week one, where Tony was right, I mean, they started out so well. You're the quarterback you're taking on gets hurt in, what, the second drive or whatever it was. Like, there's a lot of things that you could take advantage of. And they just didn't. And it was a really ugly way to start things off for the Green Bay Packers. So I got to agree with you guys. I'm going to pick Matt LaFleur on that one. And that is the NFL Whip. Thanks to Daryl Ryder, 92.3 The Fan. Thanks to Tony Grossi, ESPN Cleveland. Andrew Siciliano will join us here in just about 15 minutes. But up next, Monfrere. Nathan Zagura takes us inside the numbers on how the Browns get a victory today against the Tampa Bay Buccaneers. 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
1: 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And as always, go Browns. Browns and Bucks going at battle today at Raymond James Stadium in Tampa, Florida. And take us inside the numbers on how the Browns get themselves a victory today. Our very own Nathan Zagura. Nathan, good morning.
12: Good morning to you, Ken and Gerard. Great to be with both of you here. And then down in Tampa, where the Browns, I think, to get a victory today, you want to start with some numbers. Let's start with the fact that they are going to blitz, they being the Tampa Bay Buccaneers. Last week, 48.6%, third most in the NFL. The Browns struggled with the blitz in week one. And so to me, when the Browns have the football, that is going to be the big story of the game. Can this new offensive line, in just their second game together, and for two of them, Austin Barber and Spencer Fano, just their second game in the National Football League, can they hold up to the blitzes that Todd Bowles is going to bring? And I think you need to try to slow them down in the screen game. You got to get Quinshon Judkins going. But when they bring the house, will the Browns be able to pick it up? And if they do, that's where the Browns have to win. There will be negative plays coming from the blitzes of the Tampa Bay Buccaneers, but the good ones have to outweigh those negatives. You're going to have to hit some shots down the field to Casey Concepcion, to Denzel Boston, to Jerry Jeudy, Isaiah Bond, Harold Fannin, when those blitzes come and the offensive line and the backs pick them up.
2: And Nathan, I like the mentioning of Harold Fannin Jr.'s name, because last week when you watched that game for the Buccaneers against the Bengals, you notice that Chase and Higgins didn't go crazy. They didn't get loose, but the tight ends certainly had a nice opportunity throughout the course of that game for Baker May, excuse me, for Joe Burrow in the course of that game. So how do you see the targets for Harold Fannin Jr.? Do you see a situation where he gets a target before the first half?
12: I would think so. You always wonder, though, like, is that just a week one anomaly? They played different coverages that week than they had played kind of based on the last year. And so was that a defense that was trying to really stop Chase and Higgins and funnel the ball to Gesicki, who had five catches for 78 yards and a touchdown? The tight end's 9 for 101 and a score. But the interesting thing about it is last week they played a lot of middle field close, single high safety, which is cover three, cover one, which really puts you at man-to-man on the outside. And while you watch the tape back, there were certainly opportunities more to get the ball to Jamar Chase and T. Higgins. The ball went to the tight ends. And yes, I do believe that the Browns think that they have an advantage in the passing game with Harold Fannin against Alex Anzalone and Josiah Trotter. Mm-hmm. Trotter last week gave up a team high 61 yards in coverage. Anzalone is not really a coverage linebacker. That's not how I would describe him in his 10th season out of Florida. So I do think that they think there's a matchup there that they can win against those guys. And then the safeties last week, both gave up, Antoine Winfield and Tyke Smith, both gave up over 100.7 rating when targeted in coverage. Fannin last week, just 2 for 21. It was the second lowest output of his entire NFL career. That's got to change. He's got to be a weapon, and I think you're exactly right, Gerard. This is a good matchup to get Harold Fannin going.
1: Jared Verse, his last time out against the Buccaneers back on November 9th, 2025, 4 tackles, 2 sacks, 2 tackles for a loss. He recovered a fumble. How does Mike Rutenberg plan on freeing him up today?
12: Yeah, so he saw something that he had not seen really previously in his career. He was chipped at, you know, twice the rate that he had ever been in a single game. And so that's something that he's going to have to learn and deal with. I think we're going to have to be creative and move him around. I don't think you want him to be just sitting kind of on the same side as Tristan Wirfs. So get him over against Luke Getteke, who gave up 2 pressures last week. Be creative. We're going to have to bring pressures, I think. We did not blitz much at all last week. I think we don't have Myles Garrett. We're in a different era, and I think that everybody's kind of figuring out what that actually looks like in terms of play and play calling. And last week, I think things just got away from our defense and the defensive staff so quickly. We throw the pick, they score, 3 and out, score, 3 and out, score, 2 plays, fumble, score, and all of a sudden you're like, whoa, this game is gone. His head's spinning, first time he's called play. So I think that hopefully we can get a better rhythm. We can get the offense to be on the field a little bit longer, and we'll see. But I think getting Jared Verse going is important. I think it's going to take moving him around, and I think we're going to have to bring pressures. Carson Schwessinger

0: and Quincy Williams are both very good blitzing linebackers. We've got to try to get those guys involved, I think, in part of the pass rush game. And then on the inside, the easiest way to help your edge rushers is to have Malik Collins, to have Mason Graham, to have Mike Hall get pressures on the quarterback and kind of collapse that pocket on Baker Mayfield.
1: And Nate, the one thing that I was saying ad nauseum last week was this idea of, okay, it's hard to put pressure on the quarterback when you don't have security in your secondary. With that being said, with Baker Mayfield, we know you cannot let him get comfortable because he is one of the best in the business in that regard. So Ken asked you about the blitz, but from a secondary standpoint, do you see more zone coverage being played, or is it going to be more of a man-to-man scenario?
0: I think we still have to play. We have to be true to our roots and really the way that this team was put together. Now, if you're playing cover three, as we talked about on the outside, that is a lot more man principles for those corners, and that's why, you know, Mike Rutenberg was talking about sometimes man is zone and zone is man, and I was getting flashbacks of the great movie White Man Can't Jump. Sometimes when you win, you really lose. Sometimes when you lose, you really win. But nonetheless, I do think we've got to be better in the zones. I mean, teams play zone. The Browns last year played as much man as anybody, and it still wasn't more than half the time. Mm-hmm. You know what I mean?
1: Right.
0: So you've got to be, we've got to be a team that probably plays a little more man than we did last week. Now, last week, I think part of it, too, was that Parker Washington-Miles Harden matchup was a tough matchup for us.
1: Right.
0: And so you try to help out and play a little zone behind it and get Miles Harden out of some of those situations. Now, this week, Chris Godwin, while he is a very good player, 4,000-yard seasons in his career, a Pro Bowler back in 2019, he is not the same guy that he was when he was reeling off those Pro Bowls. Had devastating injury, came back just 300 yards last year. I think that he's not going to run by you. They don't have kind of the explosiveness that the Jags have in that passing game. They don't have Mike Evans anymore. So I do think we match up pretty well from a man-to-man standpoint in this one. And that's, I do think we're going to play more man today.
2: All righty, Nathan. Thank you very much for the time. All the best. We'll be listening to you during the Cleveland Browns kickoff show here in just about an hour or so.
0: All right. Thank you, Montfrere.
2: The great Nathan Zagura joining us, taking us inside the numbers, how the Browns get themselves a victory today against the Tampa Bay Buccaneers. Up in a bit, Greg Cosell, he sat down with Nathan Zagura earlier this week. If you know anything about film, if you know anything about guys who watch film, you know that Greg Cosell is the best in the business. He'll tell you what he saw with the Browns quarterbacks as well as the Browns all together in week one and what's to come in week two. Up next, Andrew Siciliano. We go from one side of the booth to the other. The play-by-play voice here, Cleveland Browns, joins us next to preview this game and what he thinks the Browns can do to get themselves a victory against Tampa Bay. 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
2: 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Ken Carmen, Gerard Cherry, already spoke to Nathan Zagura. Andrew Siciliano joins us right now on the show. And Andrew, last week, Deshaun Watson was your leading rusher. Problem is that he's the quarterback. How do we get Quinshon Judkins in this offense going on the ground today?
14: I mean, if he were Lamar Jackson and he were your leading rusher, I'd go, hey, that's okay. Like, creative game plan this week. Mm-hmm. He's not. They've got to find a way to run. And look, it's so cliche about not being behind the sticks and not getting first and 30, but I would love to see some prolonged drives and Quinshon finding the right hole. I think that's a big part of it as well. Just got to get some push. Vita Vea is no slouch. He's a big dude in the middle of the line who got paid $30 million a year for a reason. So you got to move him, and that is a challenge for Elgton Jenkins, who was back at center last week, and that is a challenge as well for Austin Barber. Last week he had to line up against Eric Armstead. This week it's not necessarily one-on-one against a front. It's an odd front here with Vita Vea, but he's going to have to do the job.
1: Yeah, he certainly is. Andrew, you mentioned the idea of the offense being off the field, not sustaining drives. Now, I'm of the opinion that has great impact on the defense. And in your conversation with Coach Monken, obviously he's not going to make any excuses because he's not made from that cut of cloth. But there is understanding on his part that they have to sustain drives.
14: They do. And, you know, I'll flip it around to the defense here because, yes, the defense was gassed. And, Gerard, you pointed that out down to the sideline pretty early here. And we talked about this on the preview show on the network earlier in the week, the three of us, that I think around the league teams were gassed. My biggest issue with the defense was the tackling, rewatching that game yesterday. Mm-hmm. And that was in the first quarter. Anytime the Jaguars went wide, whether it was quick game or with outside zone, whenever they went wide, they couldn't tackle on the perimeter. The Browns couldn't. They couldn't tackle in the alley. They missed so many tackles, which, if not for the Broncos on Monday night, the Browns would have missed, I think, the most tackles of the NFL with 17. I know I turned that around on you, Gerard, here about the sustained drives, but it goes both ways.
1: Right.
14: Because the offense would have had more chances if the defense could have tackled. It's not to suggest that coverage wasn't an issue, but tackle a little bit better, and we're not talking about coverage so much.
2: Andrew, when it comes to the tackling, you couldn't be more right about it. What about with the coverages? I know we just talked to Nathan Zagura about the zone versus man type of coverages here, and it was an eye-opening experience with a little bit more zone on last week, but, you know, I thought he made a salient point going, well, the Browns played more zone than just about anybody in the league last year, and that was still under 50%, or more man than just about anybody in the league last year, and that was about under 50%. So in zone, how do guys keep the situation clear, keep the communication clear, and get after their business?
14: I think communication is a huge part of it. I also think you got to tip your cap to Trevor Lawrence. I mean, like the ball, for example, the throw in the end zone to Josh Cameron is as good a throw as you're going to see this year. I'll say week one, that is already a candidate for throw of the year. The ball that he hit Brian Thomas in, the deep crosser, Tyson Campbell had him. It was a good ball. It was a great ball. Tyson Campbell's right on him. He tried to knock the ball down, did not. tip the cap to Trevor Lawrence. As for the zone thing, I got the stat here. That's why I was on my laptop here. Next-gen stats from the NFL. Everybody played zone last week. 62% of dropbacks in the NFL week one, defenses played zone. That was the third highest rate in any week in the last decade in the NFL. Third highest rate across the league. So it's not just a Mike Rutenberg thing, but when you play zone, you got to do it better.
1: And then, Andrew, we had the opportunity this week to hear a more reserved, refined, if you will, Baker Mayfield.
14: Yeah, did you buy that?
1: I was about to ask you that exact same thing, but to answer your question, hell no, I don't buy that. I think Baker Mayfield will be fired up. I think Baker Mayfield will ultimately be emotional about this football game because you can't help but not be one. Considering what he's gone through as a football player and where he's at right now, how do you not allow emotion to have some impact on how you feel playing this game?
14: So a couple of things. Number one, I think you're right, Gerard. Number two, I was just walking in the tunnel and ran into somebody who does not work for the Buccaneers but is here all the time and said, I think Baker's going to drop five on him today. He's been bottling this entire thing up. And I said, look, I don't know what's going to happen to the game, but clearly it means something to him, and he's subdued, and they lost last week, and that's why he was even more subdued. I think if you look at Baker's IG, he did a thing here, and it was a great look. He was at the hospital. He was helping out a kid with cancer. It's a heartwarming thing. It was on his IG this week, and the kid's dancing, and he taught Baker a dance, and he said, are you going to do the dance? And Baker said, maybe when I score a touchdown, I'll do the dance. And the kid said, okay, that's great. I'm looking forward to it. And Baker said, maybe week two. Maybe we'll do it week two. And I'm like, okay, you see it's there. I know that it's there. But I also think, guys, we went down this road in 2022. Browns beat him in Carolina. That was 5 months after the fact. That was fresh. I think, and maybe I'm the only one, I think week eight against Stefanski means more to him this year than this week. Mm. I could be wrong.
1: That's a bad
14: this one. Means something to him. But I bet if you asked him which one does he want more, he gets two shots at Kevin this year, I bet you he would say week eight.
2: I think he's kind of nuts. I don't know if he could pick one. Wilkes, No, but I think he's just equally as him about Kevin Stefanski in the meetings than he is about the Cleveland Browns. I mean, again, when you're making up things about Steve Wilkes in your head.
14: Right. And when Steve Wilkes said, guys, I was the interim head coach, you think I have roster control? To your point, Ken.
2: Yeah.
14: So, I don't know, man. Look, it's going to be a story. Everybody wants it to be a huge story. Baker Mayfield's a good quarterback. This is a good team. This is a meaningful game. Obviously for him. Am I to believe that he is going to play leaps and bounds better because it's the Browns? I don't know. We want to make it a story. So be it.
2: Andrew, we thank you very much for the time. All the best, and we're looking forward to listening to you today at 1 o'clock.
14: Thank you, guys.
2: Andrew Siciliano, the radio voice of your Cleveland Browns, getting you ready for the Browns and Buccaneers, coming up at 1 p.m. later on this afternoon. We go inside the locker room coming up in a bit, but up next, the film guru of film gurus, Greg Cosell. He sits down with Nathan Zagura to go over the tape of what happened last week and what's to come here this week against the Tampa Bay Buccaneers. 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
14: 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If you know anything about the film game, you know that Greg Cosell knows more than just about everybody else out there. He is not just a film guru. He's the film guru. And he sat down with our very own Nathan Zgura this week to go over the tape of week one and to tell everybody what to get ready for in week two against Tampa Bay.
23: Very happy to be joined by the venerable Greg Cosell from NFL Films and the NFL Matchup Show to talk about the Browns and the Buccaneers here today as the Browns look to get to 1-1 on the season. And Greg, they're taking on a very familiar face, Baker Mayfield and the Bucs. Quickly, if you would, touch on the Bucs offense, what you saw in week one, but what you think it'll actually look like in week two and beyond.
24: Well, Nathan, they were out of sync in week one. Not only did they not run the ball with the volume that they want, and again, they got behind. So sometimes coordinators then feel like, oh, we've got to catch up by throwing it. But even in the pass game, they weren't really able to work the ball down the field. Even their longest pass play of 30 yards to Godwin was a catch and run. Yep. So they just were not able to push the ball down the field at all. I'm very curious to see the rookie Ted Hurst because he has that ability. He did play 43 snaps last week. But they were just not in sync playing offense the way I believe they want to play offense.
23: Were you surprised that they were so 11 personnel heavy? We know Zach Robinson has ties back to Sean McVay, and perhaps it was game script related, but they really didn't do much of, you know, the 12 personnel, the two tight ends, and get into some of those things that can be very quarterback friendly, but also, to your point, very Bucky Irving, very Kenny Gainwell friendly as well.
24: Yeah, no, I mean, I guess my answer to that would be week one, I'm not never really surprised, because you don't know if that's the way a team wants to play or if that was for a specific opponent. I mean, obviously, they play Otten, and he played almost every single snap. Yeah. Didn't really play a second tight end. I mean, they play, I guess, Durham, Payne Durham. He only played, I think, six or seven snaps in the game. So they really didn't play it much at all out of 12 personnel. So again, was that specific to the Bengals defense, or is that the way they want to play? And that's what we'll see this week against the Browns.
23: Is their offensive line in the continuity there? Is that one of the strengths for this Tampa offense?
24: Theoretically, yes. I mean, clearly the left tackle Worth is one of the best in the league.
1: Yeah.
24: And this is a group that's been together. I mean, I think it's pretty much the same starting five as it was a year ago.
1: Yeah.
24: So you would think that there'd be cohesion, and you'd think that they'd be able to run the ball. The situation last week was not that they couldn't run the ball. They just didn't run the ball. So, you know, and again, Irving is a good back, but he's not a big back. So I wonder, you know, in their meetings at night with just the coaches, if they feel like he can carry 17, 18, 19 times a game, or, you know, they may not feel he's that kind of back. He's probably at most 200 pounds at most.
23: Yeah. When you look at this offense, the biggest change for anybody who's watched the Buccaneers for any amount of time is Mike Evans is now a San Francisco 49er. And it felt like in that game, to your point, that, you know, that was a guy that they could always, when all else fails, you'd throw it up to Mike Evans. And he was as consistent as they come, you know, the most consecutive seasons with 1,000 yards, 6'5". He's gone now. You mentioned Ted Hurst, a rookie out of Georgia State who's 6'3", but they really don't have another big receiver like that. And do you think that that is something that they are going to miss, you know, as this season goes on?
24: Well, every team misses that. I've had conversations at the combine with wide receiver coaches who've spoken to me about the importance of a boundary X receiver in your 3-by-1 sets. I think they want Jalen McMillan to be that guy. They felt that way throughout the entire offseason. He was inactive against the Bucs. I don't know his status for Sunday against the Browns. If he's available, he will be the boundary X. And I like Jalen McMillan. In fact, I liked him more than Odunze after their second to last year at Washington.
1: Yeah.
24: And then McMillan got hurt a good part of his last year, so he just didn't play enough. But we'll see. You know, I think that's the guy they want to fill that role. And he's about 6'2", 6'3".
23: Would you expect that in this game, after seeing what Jacksonville did, that, and especially knowing Baker's, you know, this for Baker, this one's a little bit personal as well, that they're going to push the ball down the field, they'll take some more shots in this game?
24: If the Browns play similarly to the way they played against the Jaguars, which, again, we don't know the answer to that because it was just week one. But if they do, which was high percentage, single high, cover one, cover three, yes, they will push the ball down the field because they'll believe that they can pass protect based on what they saw from the Browns pass rush last week. Because Verse, you know, I mean, if he lines up against Worse, they're going to feel, the Bucs, that is, will feel totally comfortable with that matchup. If he lines up on the other side against Gadecki, they may feel at times they need to chip or help him. But I think if the Browns play similarly on the back end, then I think there'll be opportunities to push the ball down the field, yes.
23: All right, let's flip it around for the Browns. And I think that, you know, when the Browns have the football, when you go against a Todd Bowles team who showed some different things in week one than maybe traditionally with a Todd Bowles team with so much single high, but one thing he showed, which is consistent, they are going to blitz. They are going to get after the quarterback. They are going to stress your quarterback to make quick decisions. They're going to stress the offensive line. They're going to stress your running backs in blitz pickup. If you're Todd Monken, how do you try to combat, knowing you've got a new offensive line and Deshaun Watson back there, how do you try to combat what Todd Bowles is going to do?
24: It's a tough deal because they're going to blitz and they're going to stun. And when you're playing with a new offensive line that hasn't really worked together, I mean, Barber is new at right guard,
1: yeah.
24: Not only new for the Browns, but new playing the position. They've got Fano, who's a rookie left tackle. It's a totally different O-line that hasn't worked together a lot. So they're going to see a lot of that. And I don't know how they deal with that, Nathan, in terms of who's going to call the protections, but, you know, you have to be aware of fronts. You have to be aware of who might blitz. I mean, look, You look at the Bucs defense. I thought Josiah Trotter really flashed this week, and he's a very good blitzer. He was a very good blitzer in college in Missouri, and they used him that way as a second level player, at times as a first level rusher. He's a really good player in that regard. So you're going to get that. So it's really, you know, it's almost a homework week. Like, you have to have a great understanding of their fronts, what they look like, who are known blitzer that a specific front looks. I mean, that's a homework assignment, because, you know, you can't come up to the line of scrimmage, get, you know, have your O line get in the stance and feel like, okay, we don't know. And, you know, every once in a while, hey, they're going to beat you. I mean, that's the NFL, but, you know, you can't be surprised.
0: Right. And you

0: Got to take advantage. When you do get those blitzes blocked up, that's where you've got to hit the big plays down the field. That's kind of the risk-reward of what Todd Bowles does on the defensive side. Get you out of here on this one, Greg. When you look at this, can you give me maybe one matchup that you think is critical for the Browns to win to be able to win this game?
1: You know, believe it or not, I'm going to look to the passing game. I think, and I know they're playing with two young receivers and a veteran in Judy, but I think they have to be able to win on the back end in this game. You know, I think the Bucs corners, they're not bad players, but they're certainly not great players. I don't know what Parrish's status is. He got hurt last week. But, you know, whatever it is, then Morrison came in. And obviously they didn't think Morrison was good enough to be a starter on the outside, because Parrish was a slot corner a year ago and a very, very good one. So they obviously didn't think that Morrison was good enough to beat out Parrish on the outside. So I think you have to be able to protect, and you have to be able to make some plays on the outside. You know, they're a tough defense. They're big inside. As much as I like Judkins, I can't imagine that the Browns are running for 150 yards in this game. So right. I think you have to be able to take advantage of some of those matchups on the outside.
0: Greg, thank you so much for the great information, the insight on the matchup today. Browns and Bucks, got to get it done. The great Greg Cosell.
2: Greg Cosell from the NFL Films, as well as the Matchup Show, taking you inside what he sees in the film from week one and getting ready for week two. And astute points, Todd Bowles in that defense are going to be coming after everybody at every time. A lot of run blitzes, a lot of blitzes in general, a lot of stunts as well. So you're going to have to be ready for it if you're this Browns offensive line. Austin Barber did a fine job in week one and really his first ever play over at the right guard position. We'll have to bring it back here in week two as we're still waiting on Tevin Jenkins to come back from that back injury. Other than that, the Browns are looking pretty healthy for the most part. Tyson Campbell, he's questionable today with an ankle injury. And again, coming back in, Michael Burton, Raheem Sanders, Dylan Sampson out now on IR. But Quinshon Judkins healthy and ready to go for today's game against the Tampa Bay Buccaneers. Coming up next, Gerard and I will take you inside the locker room. It is Ken Carmen alongside of Gerard Cherry. It's Browns Game Day presented by Ballybet on the University Hospitals Cleveland Browns Radio Network.
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12: You know the Browns game doesn't start at kickoff. It starts in the parking lot. 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Whether you're a season ticket holder

0: Graham got his first solo sack of his NFL career last week against the Jacksonville Jaguars. They're going to need him big today to put pressure on Baker Mayfield. We'll explain why coming up here in moments. But first, let's go inside the locker room as we get the perspective of Browns players throughout this week, where the message is simple. Got to bounce back in week two.
1: Welcome back to week two of Inside the Locker Room. I'm Jason Gibbs. As a player, how do you put the week one loss to the Jacksonville Jaguars behind you and bounce back in week two today against the Tampa Bay Buccaneers? Here's head coach Todd Monken.
2: It's pretty simple. We didn't coach or play as well as we'd have liked to. But it is one, and we're going to own it, and we're going to fight like hell to fix it. That's all you can do. I mean, that's really it. We're disappointed, but what do we have to be down about? I mean, I sure as hell don't. Waited my whole life to be a head coach. I said that the other night. And heck, I'm 60. I don't know how many years I got left. I mean, I'm going to enjoy every day. It worked my rear end off to get this damn thing turned.
1: Linebacker Carson Schlesinger.
3: You take what you can from the game, learn from it, and then move on to week two. I think that's, pretty easy to do considering now we look at what we've got ahead and just don't live in the past.
1: Tight end Blake Whitehart.
4: You have to come together on the plan, come together in practice. So it's compete in these next few days of practice, and that's how you move on. I mean, there's no other way about it. I mean, every week we play someone new, and if your mind's in the past, like, you're not in the present, and that means the future's not going to be good.
1: Wide receiver Denzel Boston.
5: We took a loss. It is what it is. Go watch the tape, get better, evaluate what needs to get evaluated, and just know that we got to go out and execute at a higher level.
1: Corner Tyson Campbell.
6: We got a long season ahead of us. And we started, game planning for the Buccaneers, so that's what I focus on. You're just thankful and grateful you're healthy enough to have another opportunity to play on Sunday and correct the mistakes you made the week prior.
1: Linebacker Quincy Williams.
7: Accepting what happened coming in and looking at the tape, being honest with yourself, figuring out how you can get better, and then just going to do it. The hardest part is really going to do it for real, because you know what you did wrong. You know the thing that you need to work at. You know the thing that you did good. So instead of harping on what you did good, focus on the thing that you did bad and make the next week better.
1: Fullback Michael Burton.
8: You watch the tape, fix the mistakes, and you roll on to the next week and starts to practice, getting back to the fundamentals technique, and have a great week of practice.
1: Guard Zion Johnson.
9: I mean, the way I look at it, teams make their biggest jump between week one and week two. The team we're going to be in week two, week three, week four of the season isn't going to be the same team we were last week. So, every day we just look to improve, work to get better. And we know a loss like that isn't indicative of the team that we can become. We're going to look back at that game and be like, wow, look how far we've come.
1: Left tackle Spencer Fano.
10: I feel like, especially for me personally, just own your shit and fight like hell to fix it.
1: Punter Corey Bohorquez.
11: In the league, you have to have a short memory, and once Monday's over, that week's done and no longer exists, and you're on to the next one.
1: Tackle Titus Howard.
12: I was a guy who's been doing this for a while. It's week one. I don't think it's something everybody should, go out balls to wall. Oh, it's bad. It's not. It's week one. If you're looking right in the NFL, a lot of teams had a lot of stuff going on, whether it was good, really good, whether really bad. It's every year. Some teams start out really hot, some teams don't, so you just got to look and see what you can improve on. And then as week two come on, we always got to find ways to be better. Yeah, it's not an excuse to play bad, but, I wouldn't dwell on it being week one, so we just got to continue to get better.
0: Browns know they got to bounce back if they want to get that win in week two. Got to put it behind them and get going against Tampa Bay today. How are the Browns going to get after Baker Mayfield? Jerron and I will discuss it after we pause 10 seconds for station identification on the University Hospitals Cleveland Browns radio network.
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0: Jerod Cherry back at Raymond James Stadium in Tampa, Florida. Myself, Ken Carmen, here in downtown Cleveland, Ohio, getting you ready for the Browns and Buccaneers. Jerod, big game coming up later on this afternoon. Rivalry game of sorts. Baker Mayfield playing for the Buccaneers. You and I both know it's a lot different from that 2022 game where it was Jacoby Brissett taking on Baker Mayfield with the Carolina Panthers. Baker's feet are underneath him. He's ready to go. It's Deshaun Watson, the man traded for, taking him on. How do you go after Baker Mayfield? Is it the same conversations we used to have where it's, hey, pressure in the A-gap, take that space away from him, get in his face, force him to make some mistakes, and get after him defensively in that regard?
14: It certainly is. And last time I checked, Baker Mayfield has not grown a couple inches, so that still comes into full effect. And ultimately, you want to get him off of the spot. Now, can Baker move around and make things happen? But that's what you want to occur to as well, Ken.

0: because when he's in that position, he starts to do too much, holding on to the football too long to make a play, or trying to run the football out, giving nice protection of the football. So those are the scenarios you want to see play out, and it's going to require blitzing. It's going to require zone dogs, and it's going to require pressure with your four-man front getting there as well, not relying on the blitz.
1: Yeah, it's going to be interesting to see what they do with Zach Robinson. He's our offensive coordinator, moving that pocket, because if they don't, Mason Graham, he could have another sack today, as well as looking for big things from Malik Collins and Mike Hall Jr. and Aiden Huntington as well. We're looking to hear some big things out of Jerod Cherry later on today as he gets ready to go down to the sideline. But folks, don't go anywhere. While Jerod's headed downstairs, you can just stay right there. We'll hear around the AFC North, the second side of Greg Cosell with Nathan Zagura coming up. The official injury report will be coming up at around 11:35 a.m. Eastern, if not so earlier than that, as well as the sound bites with the great Kelsey Russo, as well as Fact or Fiction as well. Nowhere else to go but right here, right now, as the Cleveland Browns get set to take on the Tampa Bay Buccaneers and the Cleveland Browns kickoff show with Andy Baskin and Tyvus Powell coming up next on the University Hospital's Cleveland Browns Radio Network.
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8: Week 2 of the NFL season leads the Browns to Florida for the second time in 7 days. Today, the heat is back, but so is the turf that had to be replaced on Wednesday after 2 Bruno Mars concerts and a South Florida football game last night. It's the Browns and Buccaneers right here on the Browns Radio Network. He's Tyvus Powell. I'm Andy Baskin. Hello. I know you're feeling good today. I feel good today. You know, everyone needs a little Kent State in their life. And maybe the Browns could have a little bit of that luck today as well.
9: Well, listening to those field conditions you just said, they better be out there making sure that they warming up really well to see how that turf is. You know, obviously you go out there and you see what cleats works, what studs you need. Do you need longer? Do you need shorter? Are you going molded? Are you going with the studded ones? These are the things that you got to do in the pregame to make sure that you have a good game. Because once that ball is kicked off, there is no such thing as an excuse.
8: Today's pregame show is brought to you by Ballybet. Bring more fun to your fandom with Ballybet Sportsbook app, the best place to bet the Browns please bet responsibly. Let's talk responsibly too about the Browns, who you know, again, you're back in Florida. You're going to feel the heat. You know, I think one of the stories that wasn't talked about this week very much was how hot it was last week in Jacksonville, especially during that second half. Now, you know, I thought that the Jaguars took their foot off the gas a little in the second half, but it was still nasty and hot, and they're going to get more of that today with some bad turf.
9: Well, the good news is they've already experienced what it's like, you know. So obviously hydrating and getting your body right was at an all-time high this week. You know, they're going to literally look at the film and say, hey, you remember how you felt in the third and fourth quarter? Well, if you don't want to feel like that, make sure you hydrate. And so those guys are going to be extremely motivated to do that. Obviously, you want a faster start. That's probably the number one thing that you want. You think when you watch last week's game, after the first interception, it just kind of all went downhill from there. And then before you knew it, it was like 24-0. So you want a faster start. And I'm really watching the defense today. I want to see those guys bounce back because that, I think overall, I think, you know, the offense has been up and down for the past few years, mostly down. But when you think about the defense, that's been a top five unit for, I don't know, last three seasons maybe. So to see them give up that many points and see how easy it looked for Trevor Lawrence, that's where I was alarmed.
8: Take a look at Deshaun Watson and what happened last week. I do think there's, I don't want to say it was overreaction because it really wasn't a good performance by the entire team. It wasn't just him. Yeah. And I do think we tend to want to point the fingers at coaches and quarterbacks after every loss.
9: Yeah.
8: And I do think there was a little perspective on Deshaun that may have been missed about, you know, having all that time off in between, trying to get back into a rhythm of things. I don't know. Can you be mad about the way they prepared for week one? Maybe, but it's still not the same as playing four quarters against an NFL team when everyone's in fifth gear.
9: Yeah.
8: And so finally he had a chance to go back out in the field and do that. It didn't work out the way Browns fans wanted. I'm sure it didn't work out the way he wanted it either. But, you know, can we give him a little slack for last week?
9: I think so. I think that you have to, if you're truly looking at it, you know, you're taking all your biases and putting them to the side and you're truly just evaluating it as it is. This is a quarterback that hasn't played in 2 years. So you knew that it would be something there. However, I thought that he started off the game really well. It was going really good until the first interception. I mean, they did a really good job. Todd Monken scripted those first 15 plays to obviously get him confidence, and they were moving the ball really well down the field, and then the pick came. So then once the pick came, I was like, okay, he's faced adversity early. How does he respond? And then he just never really got it going after that. Now, you look at the box score, 16 for 22, that's not bad. You know, for a guy who hasn't played in 2 years, that's not bad. And then when you go back and you watch the all 22 and you look at, you know, the coverages that Jacksonville was doing, I thought they did a really good job with their secondary creating a lot of double teams. I think that for us, you know, our offensive line's got to do a better job of holding up because you can't run these 2- and 3-man routes. When you do that, that allows those guys to be double teamed and stuff like that. So Todd has to trust that he got the protection. His guys is going to give the quarterback all the time that they need to be able to go through his progressions and get the ball out. I want to see more 3- and 4-man routes because you can't double everybody when you do that. And I think we kind of gave Jacksonville an easy way to be able to stop you defensively. And then obviously you want to be able to run the ball. I thought that was the part that was alarming as well. Coming into the season, we spoke on how we thought Quinshon Judkins would be a huge part of this, the run game for whatever quarterback it was going to be. You wanted to have a strong run game. A quarterback's best friend is a run game. So to see those guys get shut down in that aspect, you know, Quinshon not doing well and Dylan Sampson getting hurt, that to me is something that needs to be fixed for this game. You have to run the ball to take pressure off of those quarterbacks.
8: Tyvus, it is a unique position, obviously, and it doesn't really matter what the last names are. The backup quarterback in Cleveland will always be the most popular guy when things aren't going right for the starting quarterback. That's throughout the history of the team. How much does that play into the pressure that Deshaun has to wipe away and not think about? I mean, you know, the fans are ready to make a switch. They were ready to make a switch before the season even started.
9: Yeah.
8: But if a coach acts like that, that way he becomes a fan at some point. He'll be sitting in the stands with him.
9: Yeah.
8: So, you know, Todd had to make a hard decision. He made the decision. I think if I was playing for him, I would really respect him for having my back.
9: Yeah.
8: But is Todd have to make a decision after this game?
9: I think so.
8: Or during this game, even.
9: I think so. I think that you don't want this season to end too early. And if it looks bad, you know, and things aren't going, then you got to have somebody in there that's going to give it a spark. So it's going to be interesting to see Deshaun. Obviously, he hears all the stuff. You know, I know a lot of athletes say, yeah, I don't pay attention to social media. That's baloney. Yes, they do. So he hears all that. He sees the pressure and all those things, and he knows what's at stake. You know, before this season even kicked off, I spoke about how Deshaun has to look at this year as like, this could potentially be my last year in the league. And if I'm playing to play after this season, what would that look like? What would my preparation be? It's funny because he's put all this hard work in. You know, everybody talks about how he's put all this extra work in to get himself ready to be able to play in these games. Now that you get to the games, show them why you deserve to be here past this season. And even if it's Cleveland, if it's somewhere in the NFL, show another team why you deserve another chance, another contract after this season. And like I said, I think the more he gets reps, the more the rust goes off. I didn't put the loss totally on him. Like I said, I went back and watched the tape. Jacksonville had a really good game plan. I think that he was trying to do too much at times, you know, and that's the competitive nature in him. He feels like, you know, once things ain't going, what can I do to get this offense going again? And I think it just kind of put him in situations that, you know, maybe he was able to do 5-6 years ago. That probably doesn't work anymore. So I think he's got to get the ball, continue to get the ball out, play your game. I think when you saw him in that first preseason game, they had a really good game plan of him getting the ball out, getting into his guys. They was able to drive down the field. Just once you make a mistake, don't be afraid. I think he got a little skittish in the second half because there was a couple of plays where guys were open, but he kind of didn't want to pull the pin and let the ball go. So I think it's a learning experience. I'm interested to see what he looks like today.
8: Tyvus, how hard is it for a head coach to go to the bullpen, especially during a game?
9: Yeah.
8: And, you know, we think about it, every other position they can switch out. You can switch out running back. You can switch out a lineman if you think somebody's not playing well. Mm-hmm. And it goes off kind of without a hitch. Wide receivers real easy. Defensive backs, right? The quarterback is just a different world. And the decision to go to the bullpen when you're a starting quarterback is, you know, that's on the head coach. And the head coach is the one that's got to, you know, walk out to the mound and take the ball from him.
9: Yeah. You know? I think it just, it kind of goes off of what have you seen out of that backup? Is he ready for this moment? You know, has he prepared? Have I given him reps in practice to where if we need to go to him, he's comfortable? Am I comfortable with running whatever game plan it might entail? You know, the one thing about Ty Monken is they say he's not married to one game plan. He builds his game plans based on the quarterback. So if you're making that pivot, are you comfortable being able to make that switch on that game plan mid-game and be able to do that? That's all up to him. I think that it, one of those things that if it's not going well, it doesn't hurt. You know, you're down 24-0. It doesn't hurt right. At this point. You know, you need some type of spark to try to at least see some positive offense out there. So, and we get in a similar situation, I wouldn't be shocked if he goes to the bullpen.
8: What did you think of the offensive line last week? And I got to tell you, in a week that kind of felt like there were gray clouds all over Cleveland, Austin Barber shined through last week for a guy that never played the position before in front of his hometown. And then you look at his grades on Pro Football Focus and you're like, wow, he had a great game.
9: Yeah, I think they found them one with him. Obviously, that guard position between him and Tevin Jenkins was pretty much up in the air because of injuries and stuff like that. But I think that they might have found a long-term solution. Now, it was only one game. Now, if he does it again today, obviously, he's got Vita Vera today and all of those guys. If he's able to pull it off again today, then you got your answer there at right guard. I thought the offensive line needed more push, especially in the run game. Love for them to get to the second level, create some things for Quinshon Judkins. I also think Quinshon also was a couple of gaps that he missed. When you go back and watch the tape, you can tell that he's also shaking some rust off as well. So hopefully that offensive line continues to get more push on that offensive line, creating some seams for these running backs. And I thought in protection-wise, I thought they was fairly decent. Obviously, in the NFL, if you give a quarterback 3 to 4 seconds, the ball got to come out. You know, anything after that, that's kind of on the quarterback. And I seen they went back and credited all the 5 sacks on Deshaun and not the offensive line. So with that being said, then they pretty much did their job.
8: All right. Baker Mayfield, 3 fumbles last week against Cincinnati.
9: Oh, yeah.
8: I would think this would be, you know, if you're anywhere near him on defense, you are going for the ball.
9: Yeah, every time. I think they probably worked that drill to no ends this past week. Rip, strip, punch at the ball every time. He's showing that he will give it up. So that's the thing. And then obviously with Baker, it's going to be a lot of emotions there. So he might try to fit something in the hole. Make sure you make him pay when he does.
8: All right. We'll be talking a lot more about all these things over the next 2 hours as we get ready for kickoff in Tampa Bay. Coming up next, former NFL running back and current NFL analyst for CBS. He is Robert Turnin. He'll be on the call for this one alongside Tom McCarthy and Tiffany Blackman against CBS, the NFL on CBS, and he will join us next. He'll break down the matchup. 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
8: Browns in Tampa Bay today. They're on the Gulf Coast. They'll face The Buccaneers and former Browns quarterback Baker Mayfield. Mayfield 23-28 last week against Cincinnati, but had three fumbles in that game. He's Tyvus Paul, and today on television, you will be able to listen to Robert Turbin. Played for the Browns for a little bit there, played for the Seahawks, and played for the Colts. And today, he is on CBS television. We are honored to have him on the show. In fact, two guys that probably just passed each other in the night in the locker room between Indianapolis, Seattle, and Cleveland. Am I right? Am I right? How are you doing?
0: I'm doing great. I'm doing great. Appreciate you guys having me on the show.
8: Well, we're excited to have you on. Give me your thoughts on today's game and what we're about to witness, because, you know, there's a lot of talk throughout the week here about what's going on with the Browns quarterback situation and the chance to look at the past on the other side of the field.
0: Well, there's always a lot of talk around the quarterback position in Cleveland seemingly over the last handful of years. But, you know, in terms of the game, it's going to be about the ball. You know, both teams last week in week one did not do a good job taking care of the football. So that's going to be the priority, you know, I think in this game. But for Cleveland, they got to figure out a way to get Quinshon Judkins going. And it's unfortunate because the game got away from them a little bit early against Jacksonville last week. But if Deshaun Watson is going to be your leading rusher, you're not going to win a lot of games. And so offensively, for more productivity, they got to find a way to get that run game going.
9: You know, Ron, when you looked at the film, when you looked at Quinshon Judkins, was it more when that rushing game wasn't working, was it more that Quinshon missed gaps, or was it that the offensive line didn't get the push?
0: Well, it was really a combination of both. And, you know, when you get down in a game early like that, your plays come a little, they become a little bit predictable. And so I don't think Quinshon Judkins really had a chance to really get off, just because, you know, it just felt like the Jacksonville Jaguars kind of knew what was coming. And you got to give them credit because they were the number one run defense in the NFL, you know, last year. So you already knew it was going to be a challenge. But when you go down early like that, you know, not only do you become predictable, but the run game starts to kind of get out of the game plan a little bit.
8: What did you think of Deshaun last week? You know, a lot of people just want to get wrapped up in the hype of things, but there is a reality of the fact that, you know, he hasn't played in 2 years.
0: Exactly. So you could tell the rust. There were some inaccuracies there. There was obviously some operational things that, you know, he can clean up in terms of recognizing what the defense is doing a little bit early and putting the protection in the right place, or just trusting his hot reads. But I think with more repetition, some of that stuff will start to become familiar with him again. And so that's why I think he deserves a little bit of grace in terms of his performance. If you look at how he finished that game, I believe he was 5 for 5 for like 100 yards and a touchdown, that one to Denzel Boston. And so, man, can that finish to the game carry over into a stronger start to this game? I think so, but it remains to be seen.
9: What is the key matchup for the Browns that they can take advantage of offensively in this game?
0: I think it's the middle of the defense, the in the run game. And so it's interesting because it's like, oh, you got Vita Vea right there. But if you look at the Tampa Bay Buccaneers defensively from guard to guard, okay, so left guard to right guard, and you run those duo plays and you run those inside zone plays, they give up over 5 yards a carry in those type of runs, which is surprising because you got Vita Vea and some of those guys in the middle of that Tampa Bay defense, but it's actually a weakness for them as opposed to on the edge. They do a better job holding teams to about 3.5 yards per carry there. So I think matchup-wise, in terms of trying to get this run game going, if they can get some stuff going there, A to B gap, guard to guard, they can have some success.
8: One of the other bright spots for the Browns, I know fans are looking forward to this and seeing a bright future, is at the wide receiver spot. What'd you think of Boston? What'd you think of Concepcion last week?
0: Well, I thought they both, you know, really played well. And week one is just it's a building block for him. It's a learning experience for him. But it's also a confidence booster for him. You look at that touchdown at the end of the game for Denzel Boston. That's one of those plays where, you know, you wake up the next morning and say, man, you know, I can do this. You know, I went up against a starting corner in the NFL and beat him deep for a touchdown. What a confidence builder for that. And for Casey Concepcion, I think it's a little challenging for him because they're asking him to do a lot of stuff as a rookie. Play the Z, play the F, you know, learning different positions at wide receiver. But he told us in our meetings that, you know, he had a welcome to the NFL moment on his fumble because, you know, he's so used to the college level. And even at practice, you make a guy miss and all of a sudden you got space. Well, in the NFL, there's no league that does tracing better than the NFL. Those defensive linemen at the line of scrimmage, they rush the passer and they get out. when the ball is out and they come chase you down. And that was a good example of it right there. So these guys, man, they're young, they're learning, but man, the potential is sky high for these guys.
9: Obviously, one of the big storylines in this game is Baker Mayfield going up against Deshaun Watson, the guy who the Browns essentially traded him away for. Is he able to, do you think he's able to manage his emotions in this, or do you think he'll be just too fired up and that could lead to some mistakes?
0: No, I think he's going to be able to manage his emotions just fine. And he talked about how his motivations have evolved over the course of his career. He really used a lot of outside hate and doubt and, you know, situations like being moved on from the Browns.

0: you know, as his motivation, but, you know, he's married and he's got children, and so his life is just different now, and he feels like he's sort of established a new home for himself in Tampa Bay, and so a lot of his motivation now comes from that, you know, comes from being a father and, you know, building a legacy within his own family. Now, as competitors, I will tell you, as a former player, we always going to have those things in the back of our mind. They're always going to drive us a little bit, but it's just not the biggest factor for Baker anymore, so I don't think he'll be distracted at all.
1: What do you think of Todd Monken in his debut? It was interesting to hear him say after the game, look, as much as people want to look at everything else, it's on the coaching. We got to coach better. We got to be better. And, you know, he said, I wait 60 years to get here. And he said that a couple times. I think he's off to a good start here in Cleveland as far as the fans are concerned. But I'm just curious your thought as an outside perspective on it.
0: No, I mean, I thought he did great. And the thing about Todd Monken is he's not afraid to challenge his team. He knows he's got a young team. And he talked about, okay, you know, how much are we going to use the youth as an excuse, and how much of that are we going to say, you know, we got to be accountable to be able to execute what we're doing, you know? So, okay, as a coach, I'm going to shorten the plays in the huddle, all right, so we can get out in and out of the huddle more quickly, but I'm still going to have, you know, alerts and audibles and things of that nature in the play call, because that's what you do in the NFL. So I can't completely vanilla what we're trying to do offensively, because this is still the league. And so, you know, we got a young team, and we got to learn, you know, how to be pros, you know, in this league. And so I like the fact that he's challenging his team in that way, and is not going to shy away from doing so, even when the team struggles.
2: You know, Ter, one of the things that's been good around Cleveland has been the defense. And last week, the game kind of got away from them so fast. What was the most alarming part about watching the defense last week that they need to improve?
0: Well, they couldn't get a pass rush. You know, that's been sort of the calling card defensively for the Cleveland Browns over many, many years, man. The front seven has always kind of been a strong suit, and really the secondary has been strong too, but they get a little bit overlooked just because you always had Myles Garrett and you always had pressure on the quarterback. You know, you're good against the run game, and so that front seven just wasn't there last week, and that was the biggest shocker to me. And, you know, I think it's fair to ask, with the new implementation of what they're doing defensively, scheme wise, you know, does it fit? All the players are saying the right thing, and as a former player, that's what you do. You know, you support your coach, you support everybody that is, you know, working towards the same goal, which is, you know, which is winning ball games. But I think the biggest key for them is that you can tell that they're still learning a new system out there, and it's time to win games right now. It's the regular season. So a lot of work to be done on the defensive side.
1: Robert, just we were hearing that the turf is not looking too good today because they had a couple concerts, college game there yesterday. Is that, how much of a factor is that going to be in today's game, especially coming from a running back spot?
0: Well, at least it's warm, so maybe the field is drying up, and you hope that the folks got out here, the landscapers got out here early and you know, did some things to try to take care of the field. But you got to wear those longer cleats probably if it's feeling a little soft down there.
2: The most important question of the day, did you bring an extra shirt this
1: time? Did you get a – you should have got – there plenty of good men's places here where we can get you some new shirts.
0: Ah, man. No, I you know what? I'm all good today, man. I stretched and everything like that. No rips, no tears. So I'm good to go this time.
1: One less rep this morning while you were working out. That's all. Just one less rep.
0: One less rep, man. Yeah, one less rep, and I was able to fit into the shirt and coat without a problem.
1: All right, last question for you. What happened to your Aggies yesterday?
0: They got blown out.
1: Problem for Cleveland fans is that it was on after the Ohio State game yesterday. So I was like, oh, this is interesting. Utah State, Utah. And I was like, oh. And then I was like, oh, man. I felt bad. I was rooting for the underdog, man.
0: Yeah, you know what? It's going to be it's looking like I was on the call week one when they played at home against Idaho State. And we got our butts kicked in that game. And, you know, I didn't even want to show my face in public after that game, for crying out loud. And so, but it was an indication of, you know, perhaps of things to come this season. And we might be looking at a long one.
1: Oh, that's all right. I'll root for your Aggies anytime. They're always happy to do that for those teams that are playing against the big ones, especially in that mountain region. Yeah, thank you. Yeah. Thank you. We appreciate you. Have a great game today, Robert.
0: I appreciate it. Anytime.
1: We'll talk to you soon. Robert Turbin, he's on the call today for CBS. Little Caesars is a proud partner of your Cleveland Browns. 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Coming up next, we'll get the official injury report with Nathan Zagura. 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
1: 90 minutes to kick off between the Browns and the Tampa Bay Buccaneers. They obviously start the season on the road with two games in Florida, Jacksonville last week, and now they are in Tampa Bay this week. Next week, they will be home for the home opener, 1 o'clock kickoff against Carolina, and then a quick turn when they take on the Pittsburgh Steelers Thursday Night Football on October 1st. Let's get all of what we need to know about what the roster is going to look like today. It's our injury report, and it is brought to us by our friends at Elk and Elk Injury Law Firm, proud partner of the Cleveland Browns. Hello, Nathan Zagura.
12: Hello, Andy Baskin. Good to be with you. For the Browns today, Taylen Green once again will be inactive, but he is the emergency third quarterback. Joining him out, linebacker Justin Jefferson, safety Daniel Thomas, cornerback Toriano Pride Jr., center Parker Brailsford, and guard Tevin Jenkins. So no real surprises there. Jenkins out due to injury. Austin Barber will start again at right guard, but I believe that is Austin Barber's job going forward now. Bookie Watson, Nathaniel Watson will be up for the Browns today as well. So team at full strength. Opportunity to get to 1-1, taking on the Buccaneers here today in another hot one in Florida.
2: When you look at the matchup of the rookie versus Vita Vera, what do you expect to see there?
12: Well, you got to give him some help, and you're going to have Elton Jenkins next to him, which I think is very helpful. And Vita Vea, he'll move around on both sides, so both of those guys on the interior and the center, Elton Jenkins, will get their opportunities at him. I think he's a guy you probably have to double. That's kind of been historically what you have to do, and one of the reasons why the Bucs have been such a good run defense. And so for today, I think the Browns, when they're going to run, you got to try to red it on the edges a little bit, get Quinshon Judkins going, and I want to see him get some of those what I call long handoffs, whether it be in the screen game, whether it be in the swing game. Get him on the edge. Get him in space with an opportunity. We saw last week his most successful play, just a swing pass, makes a guy miss. Boom, picks up 16 yards. So Browns got to find a way to get that going, because if not, Todd Bowles is just going to blitz you into oblivion. And with a new offensive line, five new guys playing just their second game together, two of them playing just their second game in the NFL, I think it's absolutely critical for the Cleveland Browns that they get that opportunity to slow down that passing game and that pass rush, of the Tampa Bay Buccaneers.
1: Nathan, you know, you look back at last week and you're trying to find some silver linings, and I think Austin Barber is one of the silver linings from last week in a game that, you know, I'm sure we'd all like to throw out the window. Your thoughts on him and how quickly this thing is matured for him to be able to be a starter, and as you said, you think it's his gig for the rest of the way out.
12: Yeah, it's incredible, honestly. This is somebody who had 2 one-on-one reps as a guard his freshman year at Florida, plays tackle his whole career there, and then all of a sudden, you know, here he is in the NFL starting in week one, and again against tough matchups. He had a tough matchup down there against Eric Armstead, and now he's going to have Vita Vea, so very difficult start, but yeah, he played very well. He's Pro Football Focus's highest graded offensive lineman. Again, I don't know necessarily what that means, but he certainly did not look out of place in that game, and that certainly is a good sign for the Browns.
1: All right, last question. Did you guys buy Jerod some, I don't know, galoshes or something, some plastic boots for the sidelines? How bad does that feel?
12: It's terrible, but right now it's dry, so okay. I think he's okay. It's just the sod, because of all the rain here and the fact that there was, again, a game last night, just hasn't gotten the chance to, like, solidify. So there are a lot of seams. I don't think that this is a very good or very safe playing surface right now, and I'm certainly hopeful today that the sod and some of those seams do not get anybody or take anybody out today.
1: All right, just make sure you wear your cleats with Andrew in the booth and you'll be fine.
12: Yes, exactly.
1: We'll talk to you later, Nathan. Thank you.
12: All right, thanks, guys.
1: All right, there you have it. That's the injury report brought to you by our good friends at Elk and Elk Injury Law Firm. Coming up next, we're going to take a look around the rest of the AFC North ahead of today's Week 2 action. 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
1: Here on Cleveland Browns Radio, we know that football season isn't just about Sundays. 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
9: Browns, Tampa Bay Buccaneers coming up at 1. 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All right, Tyvus, let's go around the AFC North. We start with Pittsburgh following the Steelers' Week 1 win over the Falcons. Mike McCarthy's team's going to head on the road to take on the New England Patriots today. And Mike Vrabel, as the Pittsburgh head coach said, there is plenty, plenty, plenty to improve on following their Week 1 win.
10: I didn't think I did a great job getting the players into a rhythm at certain parts of the game. I thought we had some really good sequences where it, you know, looked like we were getting ready to take off. But my experience in the league, it's unfortunately the way it goes in September. September football, I think it's well documented, especially since the CBAs. Being an individual that was in the league prior to that, it's, you know, teams come out of training camp a little differently. Being the head coach of a young team, I understand the anxiousness of that, you know, making sure trying to get your team ready to play. Trust me, we don't have this all figured out in any part of our team, and that's exciting. We won the game, and we have a tremendous amount of things to work on.
9: It's interesting. We talk back. Now you're, you know, 3 preseason games, but 2-a-days don't exist. Did you even have 2-a-days in your lifetime?
11: Yeah.
9: High school?
11: Don't do that. I might have been actually in college. I might have been the last class to do 2-a-days in college. Yeah. Sorry, it's not fun.
9: No.
11: 2-a-days was one of the ones that every time I went out there, I was like, I can't believe that we having another practice. But no, when you look at Pittsburgh last week, to me, although Mike Tomlin's not there, that defense still has that Mike Tomlin mentality, yeah. You know, where it was like, you know what? Offense is struggling today. We're going to take it upon ourselves. And TJ Watt jumps up, picks it, takes it to the house. They win the game. So at the end of the day, they still have that Tomlin mentality, although he's not in the building. That offense has got a lot of talented weapons. You know, they get Michael Pittman, you got DK Metcalf, Jaylen Warren, Darnell Washington, Pat Freiermuth. Like those guys, it will come together at some point. That defense got to continue to hold on and continue to do what they've always done. and help that offense out as they until they figure it out. And when they do, I think that that will be a really good offense.
9: All right, let's stick with the offense in Pittsburgh for a second. Steelers quarterback Aaron Rodgers was asked about wide receiver Roman Wilson being tied for second in targets in week one. He had 6 targets in that win.
0: The Roman, you always talked highly of him. He was tied for a second on the target list last week. What have you seen from last year's position?
4: I don't give a shit about the target list.
0: Well, what do you think about his improvement?
4: I love Roman. I think he's done a great job. You know, I think there's going to be a play or two that he makes that allows him to take off. But I thought he played fast last week. I thought he played decisive, and I think he's just going to keep on getting better.
12: Why do you not give a bleep about the target list?
4: Because the ball goes to the open guy. So I don't want to hear people talking about. Nobody in the locker room talks about their targets. So that's all for you guys to talk about.
9: Note to self, don't ask Aaron Rodgers about targets.
11: I mean, I like it. I like it. I get it. You know, I like the fact that he's basically he's trying to make it seem like he doesn't have any divas as wide receivers, because there's been plenty of times that receivers have come out and said targets. I'm not getting no targets. So to hear him say that he's not worried about that and he's looking for the open guy, I mean, that's what you're supposed to do essentially as a quarterback. And I mean, I want them to get DK Metcalf a little bit involved, but I like Roman Wilson. I liked him when he was with the Wolverines. I thought he was a pretty scrappy guy. And hopefully he's figuring things out in the league.
9: Mm. All right, let's go over to Cincinnati now. The Bengals are coming off of a win over the same Buccaneers that the Browns are going to face today. And Cincinnati, well, they have Houston on the road. As Joe Burrow knows, this is a key one early on in the season.
13: This is a big week for us. You have to find that line of aggressiveness, but also understanding what kind of front that they have and making sure you don't turn a bad play into a worse one. But we'll certainly pick our spots to be aggressive. They'll give us some opportunities, but you have to pick those wisely. Sometimes you got to make a little something out of nothing. And, you know, I pride myself in being able to do that. So that'll continue to be part of my game.
9: Thoughts on Burrow and the Bengals week one?
11: I thought the defense looked really good. I was a little alarmed at the fact that Jamar Chase only had one catch. So I know that they're going to try to feature him, and they're going to need him, obviously, against that Houston's defense. But the defense, for me, for Cincinnati, is what stole the show. You know, obviously, you heard so much. They spent so much money in trying to get all these guys in the offseason and spending draft picks on trying to get guys. And I wanted to see how it came together. And, I mean, they forced three fumbles on Baker to win a game. So if that's what they're going to be, then that's the team that might be in the Super Bowl conversation for the entire season.
9: You also have to look at this. I mean, they play the Bills, and they give up 36 – or the Bills gave up – Houston gave up 36 points last week in that game. And so, I mean, this has got to be a great opportunity for Joe and the Bengals offense.
11: Oh, yeah. I mean, like I said, they put up all these points last week, and they didn't even really use Jamar Chase, who is their best offensive weapon. So I think that that's going to be interesting to see how he's featured today, and Houston's going to have a plan. Now, him versus Stingley, that should be really good. Obviously, that's the point, the purpose of having a number one corner like that. But I'm sure they're going to probably give him a little bit of help just in case.
9: So let me go back to Jamar Chase for a second here, because, you know, you talked about what happened with him, unbelievably, like, lack of production in that game, and his reaction to how that, you know, is so much different than what it's been early in his career for Jamar Chase.
14: I think I held my my attitude accountable, you know what I'm saying? I didn't flip. I didn't do the extra stuff, you know what I'm saying? I acted like a pro. At the end of the day, I was just worried. I just wanted to win, you know what I'm saying? And as an athlete, as a competitor, the best thing I want to do is just help my team provide and win, and you know, as much as I could do as possible for the team to win, that's what I want to do.
15: How does a young Jamar react to catches?
14: Not happy. Not happy. I wouldn't have been happy.
9: All I know
11: is growth.
9: It'd be interesting to see if Jamar Chase would have a conversation in Pittsburgh about how many targets he had during the game. But
11: young Jamar probably would have. He's changed. He's grown. It's got, like I say, if he had 2 catches last week, then you better get ready. Houston should know, like, they're going to feature him and get him going early in this game.
9: Let's also talk about Baltimore and New Orleans today. Because New Orleans, you know, people weren't expecting good things from them. They walk out of week
11: one.
9: But I don't know,
11: I picked them to win the NFC South this season.
9: Stay away from Daryl Ryder. That's his team. You know? That's his other team.
11: That's what I said. I had to pick another team this year. And I said, I'm going with the Saints. I think that they're going to be really good in the South this year. And to see them have that great comeback, I was like, okay, I see the vision.
9: But Baltimore last week, Derrick Henry ends up with 144 yards, three touchdowns. Mm-hmm. Lamar Jackson, you know, it does. Are they refreshed? Have you new coaching staff there?
11: It was interesting because I thought that they would struggle. You know, you think the head coach is a defensive minded guy. If you don't find the right offense coordinator, that's going to be a problem there. So to see them have so much success, I was like, okay, they really got some stuff going. And then I love the fact that it has Zay Flowers featured a lot early on. He was having a really big game until he got hurt. I think I heard about around halftime. But yeah, you know, anytime you got Derrick Henry and Lamar Jackson, they're going to make something happen. And they look really, really good offensively.
9: I don't ever want to say must win in week two, but when the whole AFC North has a game advantage on you, you can't slip too far behind in the first 4 weeks.
11: Yeah, that's true. But, I mean, you also haven't played none of those teams yet either, so you got a chance to make up for it.
9: Do you think we're going to look back at week one and say, man, Jacksonville really, really was good? I think that's
11: hoping that's the case. I'm hoping that we look back and by the time we get to the end of the season, they're talking about Trevor Lawrence being in the MVP race. Like, that's because if not, then we got a really big problem here in Cleveland.
9: I hope you're right. Andrew Siciliano and Nathan Zagura are next. You're listening to the Cleveland Browns Kickoff Show, presented by Ballybet on the University Hospitals Cleveland Browns Radio Network.
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9: This will be the 12th time the Browns and the Tampa Bay Buccaneers have played throughout history. The Browns are 7-4, including a 23-17 win over Tampa in overtime back in 2022. Maybe more good luck, and the men who will call, hopefully, that good luck today. Well, we're going to go up to the booth and talk to them right now at Raymond James Stadium. Here are Andrew Siciliano and Nathan Zagura. Hello, my friends.
2: Hello, Andy Basket, and happy week two to you and yours. It is hot here today, and the debate on the field, Nathan, is it hotter today than it was a week ago? The opinions vary. Whether or not the heat is going to be a factor, who knows?
9: Zagura, hello, my friends.
2: Hello.

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1: And another opportunity to get this team going in the right direction. A very young team, and we saw that last week. It was poor on the operation. We had missed assignments on offense. We had missed assignments on defense, and that's how you get to the point where, as you said, the Browns lost by 24, the highest margin of defeat in the league. Today is about showing improvement from those things. The Browns took steps in practice this week. They used a 37-second play clock. They also, instead of allowing guys to just come in behind the huddle between plays, they game from the sidelines, simulating that game. Todd Monken said he will not tolerate that kind of football and is taking actionable steps to correct it. Defensively, it was not a good performance. Now, Trevor Lawrence, you could argue he and the Jags as hot as any offense in the NFL, and they looked it. Now you've got to do better today. The Browns have got to get pressure on Baker Mayfield. They've got to do a better job of tackling in space, Andrew, as last week they had the second most missed tackles in the league. It was not a great debut for the Browns and the Todd Monken. It was not a great debut for this defense under Mike Rutenberg. But in the good news in the NFL, you get another chance, and today that chance comes here in Tampa.
2: Yeah, they had 17 missed tackles a week ago, and as much as we focus on the secondary and the fact, oh, the Browns played a lot of zone. Hey, guess what? The entire league played zone a week ago at a 62% clip, which is the third highest clip league-wide in a decade. So it's not just the Browns. If you tackled a little bit better, maybe we wouldn't be talking about the coverage. I'm not trying to say Baker Mayfield is gettable. We understand what this game means to him. We understand what this game means big picture here. But last week, he did get sacked four times. He did cough up three fumbles. He also had an interception that was called back. It was a legit DPI, and that DPI led to the pick. But this Buccaneers team is not the juggernaut that Jacksonville was a week ago.
1: It's not, and this is going to be the only second game for the Tampa Bay Buccaneers without Mike Evans in well over a decade, where he was the pinnacle. Back to that 2014 draft, he had 1,000 yards every season until last year. They don't have that anymore. Can Emeka Abuka, their first-round pick from a year ago, can he become that number one guy? He's been held under 65 yards in nine straight. Can Chris Godwin recapture that form that allowed him to be a Pro Bowler and have four 1,000-yard seasons? I don't know at this point in his career. They've got some young, exciting players. Jalen McMillan, who had 8 touchdowns a year ago, or 2 years ago, I'm sorry, and Ted Hurst, their big rookie, who's 6'3 and can run out of Georgia State. But they don't have the proven weapons. They've got two good running backs in Bucky Irving and Kenneth Gainwell. They've got a very solid tight end in Cade Otton. But are they the explosive team? And for the Browns, the answer here is don't give up those explosives. Stop the run. Tackle well. Last week, Baker Mayfield threw 42.9% of his passes at or behind the line of scrimmage, the highest rate of his career. So if you can get them in some of those situations, I think it's an opportunity for the Browns defense. But if you let Baker Mayfield stand back there, he is going to pick you apart.
2: Absolutely.
1: You have got to get pressure on him. Last week, the Browns could not generate any pressure on Trevor Lawrence. That's got to change today if the result is going to change.
2: And Baker has had a giveaway, at least one giveaway in 6 consecutive games. So obviously we saw that a bit with the Browns. Yes, he won a lot and threw a lot of touchdowns with the Browns as well. But he has been prone to give up the football of late. Here's another one for you. Baker Mayfield has not beaten an AFC North opponent since he was a member of the Browns. It was the Ravens late in the 2021 season, playing with that banged up left shoulder. He is 0-5 against the AFC North since he left the Browns. That goes for Carolina, that goes for the Rams, and that goes for the Buccaneers here as well. Changes defensively in the Browns secondary. Let's look at that. We don't know if they're going to be big changes, but we should note that Tyson Campbell is up. He had the ankle injury late in the week. He is active, and that is good news. Also active today, Noah Igbinoghene, who the Browns, Andrew Berry told you last week, tried to get in the offseason, ended up in Seattle, former Dolphins first-round pick, a corner out of Auburn.
1: Yep.
2: And curious to see how much he is used today in the secondary.
1: If he plays today, he'll play in the slot right there. But they're hoping Miles Harden can have a bounce-back game after a little bit of a rough one in week one. And you mentioned Connor Baker with the AFC North. And this is a Bucs team that's lost 8 of its last 10 games.
2: Yeah.
1: Dating back to last year. Remember, after week 6, there was talk of Baker in the MVP and that this was a team that was going places. This Browns secondary, though, has got to hold up today and play much better. You mentioned Tyson Campbell. That is great news there. Denzel Ward, good to go. If Tyson Campbell were to miss some snaps, Mekhi Blackman, I'm told, is the next guy up on the outside for the Browns. It'll be Noah Igbinoghene if they need somebody on the inside.
2: As for the Browns offensively, Dylan Sampson is not here. Obviously, Dylan

0: Hutton had the knee injury a week ago. We do expect him back at some point this season, but he is on injured reserve. Jaleel McLaughlin is an interesting one here, Nathan. Wearing number 38, he is the leading rusher in the history of college football. No other way to say it.
1: No.
0: He started at Notre Dame College in Euclid, ended up at Youngstown State. He ran for over 8,000 yards in college, and he's had success in the NFL with the Broncos.
1: Yeah, last year averaged 5.1 yards a carry, 6.8 yards a reception for his career. He's run for over 1,000 yards in the NFL, averaging 4.8 yards a carry. So, yes, he has been productive. He was one of those guys people remember in fantasy football and say, Javonte Williams going to be the guy there. And it'd be like, why they keep giving the ball to Jaleel McLaughlin? Well, because he can make plays. Now, the question is, will he be brought up to speed enough? Remember, he just joined this football team after the 53-man cutdowns. Will he be up to speed enough to be used in a third-down capacity? Is he big enough in a Todd Monken system to be a third-down back at 5'7", 187? Now, they had Justice Hill in Baltimore, who was not a big guy but was good in those situations as a scat back. So the question will be today, does he get that third-down work? Does Quinshon Judkins, because I know the Browns ideal, they want Quinshon to be in these roles. And so you only have so many reps to practice your blitz pickups for a Todd Bowles defense that you know is going to bring him. So will it be Quinshon or will it be Rocket Sanders, who we saw in that role, who's really never been in that role in his career at any point? So that's going to be one of the storylines today. If I'm the Browns, I want to see Quinshon in as much as possible. He's your most dynamic player. Let's get the football in his hands as much as we can.
0: And Rocket Sanders, who was great on special teams a week ago as well. He had that huge kickoff return on the first opportunity the Browns had in the third quarter. The last two times these two teams have met, it has gone to overtime. Now, this is not a common head-to-head. They meet every 4 years. There is the overtime game in 2022. David Njoku, Jacoby Brissett, touchdown, back of the end zone, and then the event. Eventual win in overtime to beat Brady and the Buccaneers. And there was an overtime game here in Tampa last we were here, at least in the regular season, back in 2018. That was Baker's fourth career start. It was a Baker and Jameis game. Jameis for the Buccaneers. And we all have memories of the last Browns victory here, at least I do. As a kid, 1989, when Eric Metcalf went nuts and Bernie was the quarterback on this very field here. And this field, let's get this out of the way, is awful.
1: Awful.
0: There's no other way to say this. Bruno Mars evidently tore up the field. Not that it's personal. There was a concert here a couple of weeks ago. And then they redid the field this week, rolled out new sod, we are told. But South Florida plays here. South Florida had a game last night. An awful storm blew through last night. This field is bad.
1: Well, the problem is they rolled it out in sod, and then it rained on Wednesday. That was when they put the sod down. Rain Wednesday, Thursday, Friday, Saturday. And so you can see from the booth, when you're on the field, it's even more stark, but you can see the seams in the sod. I'm worried about this field. I think you're going to see some people lose their footing. You hope that there aren't any injuries as a result of it, but this is one of the worst conditions that we've seen in an NFL stadium outside of, say, Pittsburgh, which at times can have a very bad field after a pit game. But last night, folks, our plane was about to land, took back off because of the storms that were coming in. This game was delayed because of the storms
0: last
1: night, South Florida last night. So this field was not able to be covered, protected, any of it. It's chewed up. And it'll be very interesting to see kind of how that plays as this game unfolds.
0: Yep, I'm glad you mentioned the Pittsburgh thing, because this is, Andy Baskin, the worst field we have seen since Pittsburgh. The difference here today, we get cannons on a pirate ship instead of that overrated song, Renegade.
2: Oh, fair enough. I understand. You know, the other thing, too, guys, is they have that Bermuda grass. It's not like here where we've got that Kentucky bluegrass that they play on. That's that real coarse grass. It's not the same, right? I'm not nuts, am I?
1: No, it is Bermuda grass, and those people, you know, who play golf, you know, Bermuda greens, they're not as easy to putt on as the beautiful bent grass green. And so that's why it's tough here, and it can grab a little bit more. And that's what I'm worried about. Those seams, I think, could play a role. And they're really, to me, the most pronounced between the numbers and the sidelines, the seams that I saw.
0: Yeah.
1: And so that'll be interesting on plays that are happening on the boundary, on out routes that are happening around the numbers. That'll be something to keep an eye on today.
2: Good stuff, guys. Good stuff. We'll talk to you guys a little bit later. Appreciate it. Let's pause 10 seconds for legal identification on the University Hospitals Cleveland Browns Radio Network.
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0: We are about 1 hour away from kickoff. The Browns taking on the Tampa Bay Buccaneers. Complete coverage of the Browns. 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In fact, right now, read Kelsey Russo's story about Austin Barber's homecoming last week in Jacksonville and how he rose to the occasion last week. That is available now on ClevelandBrowns.com. So we welcome in Kelsey Russo. He's Tyvus Paul. Let's go through the headlines, guys. Here we go. Offensive coordinator Travis Switzer on what he needs to see out of his quarterback, Deshaun Watson, today.
8: Continuing to make the plays that we're supposed to make. Operating well, that's part of it, which is not all on the quarterback. I mean, that falls on everybody. That's the whole offense. That's us as a coaching staff. That's everybody. You know, let's nail down the operation. Okay. Let's not beat ourselves. Right. And we'll start with that. And then from there, it's just, we're going to make some plays and you're not going to make every one of them, you know, but hey, let's make the ones we're definitely supposed to make and then move on to the next one when we don't.
0: Kels, what do you think? This offense obviously has nowhere to go but up on this.
9: Exactly. I think focusing on the operation aspect of it and making sure that part is sound is a really important first step in this. You know, they kind of spent a lot of time this week figuring out ways to work with the play clock, work with the shortening calls in order to get everybody in the spot necessary to then get the play off and be able to run the play. They need to make sure they're limiting their penalties. And that is a thing, because when you are putting yourself in a bad spot, you're putting yourself farther behind the chains, then it puts you in tough positions to execute said plays. So I think a lot of this is going to be making sure the operation is really solid, and that will then create opportunities for them to be able to make the plays and be able to move the ball down the field.
0: Yeah, let's be honest. I mean, you go back to last week, Tyvus, and you're like, well, Quinshon Judkins is probably looking at Jerry Jeudy going, hey, we were the only two out here last year. I mean, we're the only guys that don't want to get out, you know, do this.
10: Yeah, you got to figure out that chemistry on the fly. I mean, for Deshaun, it's just, you know, it was the reason why he won the job. You know, show why you won the job.

0: up. And a lot of it had to do with the operations and making sure that you got guys in and out of the huddle and you was able to get things lined up and stuff like that. So for him, eliminate the pre-snap penalties. I've been saying that for like 3 years. I would love for them in a game like today. I would love for them not to have any pre-snap penalties.
1: All right. Pass rusher Jared Verse making his debut for the Browns last week. Speaking on the balance of trying to be a leader and trying to make plays while not trying to do too much.
2: Mistakes happen when people try to do more than what they're capable of or more than what they're brought to be. You know, I was starting to think too much, and that's something I don't do when I play. I just let myself freely play, kind of get into a, for lack of better words, a flow state. And I wasn't in that flow state. I was trying to force too much, so I'm just going to get back to playing how I play.
1: What did you think of his performance last week? And I don't think any – I don't know if we talked about this once during the week, how much the heat affected the defense, especially in the second half.
3: Absolutely, because they were on the field so much, and I think that plays a really big factor in your ability to be successful. And so when you're on the field too much, you play after play, that takes a toll, especially when you're in the heat. But for Jared, I think a lot of this, kind of like you said, of he has to play within the game, within the scheme. You know, this is new for him. He is adjusting, and this is part of it. But being able to succeed in this attack style front is important, and he has that skill set. And so, you know, just being comfortable, taking advantage of the opportunities he can and staying within himself, I think is going to help him be more comfortable and be able to be successful out within this defense.
1: They ask a lot of Verse early. I think he wants it, but yeah. I think they're asking a lot of him.
0: Well, he's replacing the man. You know, obviously the guy, Miles, they could just put him out there and then worry about him being triple team, and he still find a way to get there. So you're trying to replace that impact on the game. I think that when you look at this team, the one word that we threw around last year and the year before was complimentary football. Mm. And I think Kelce did a great job of hitting on it. You know, if you're going to leave the defense on the field for that long, I mean, they're going to get gassed after a while. If that offense is producing and, you know, giving those guys, that defense, a lot of rest time being on the sideline, getting that break, that you can expect to see better results from those guys. But at the end of the day, it was alarming to see Jared Verse not have the impact that I thought he would have in this game. And I think him knowing that, I think we'll see it today.
1: Second-year defensive tackle Mason Graham, one of the headlines this week, talking about how the heat played a factor this on Cleveland Browns Daily this week.
4: It definitely played a factor, you know, just earlier in the game, I'd say. Just took us a little bit to, you know, get in the swing of things, a little fatigued in the beginning of the game. So, and that was a good opener for us, and then we're kind of know what to expect now and just take it out in practice, work, and just be ready for another challenge on Sunday.
1: Kelce, it was nice to see Mason Graham in the stat sheet, too, last week.
3: Oh, absolutely. Getting his first, the sack was awesome, you know, especially because of how much he wanted it last year. He only had half a sack last year. And so him being able to find that opportunity last week, I think was one really good for him. And then, you know, it's an opportunity for him to build off of this week and kind of like what he talked about of, you know, experience the heat last week with the Jags, now going back to back and playing in Tampa. You know what that's like. You know, you've had a week to be able to prepare for it, be ready for it, and hopefully with a success on the offense, again, like we kind of just said, if it gives the guys on defense time to recover when they're on the sidelines. But they'll be ready for it. I think, you know, experiencing it for the first time like it was last week was necessary for them to be ready for this week.
1: Clearly, you know, when you talked about it, losing Myles Garrett, you've got four guys on the front now that are trying to establish themselves as leaders. And I think that was a big breakthrough for Graham to get that sack.
0: Well, I think that the defensive blocking, the schemes change. You know, one guy's getting double and triple teamed every play. That's not the case anymore. Now they're trying to figure out, oh, we can move this double team to this guy, that guy. So they're seeing different looks from an offensive side of what's going to come. Obviously, if Mason Graham continues to have the impact that he had last week in getting sacks, he will be the guy that will get double teamed. So he's got to learn how to work through that. But it was definitely awesome seeing that guy be able to get that sack on that season. Hopefully that's the first of many. And the defense and the rest of that D-line is inspired by seeing that.
1: All right, that's headlines. And that's the sound bites from this week from the Browns. Make sure you're reading Kelce Russo every day in ClevelandBrowns.com. Coming up next, Andrew Siciliano and Gerard Cherry return to play Fact or Fiction. 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
1: Holding.
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11: Browns, Bucks, coming up at 1 o'clock. We are about 45 minutes away from kickoff, and it should be a sloppy track at Raymond James, or the Ray J, as they like to call it down there. And after a college game last night, also at the stadium, two Bruno Mars concert, and then another one that came up after that. So they had to replace the turf, and I'm talking way too much about this. Let me bring in Andrew Siciliano. Let me bring in Gerard Jerry. Listen, Gerard, I got to ask you this before we start Fact or Fiction. Was the Uptown Funk too much for the Ray J? And that's how the turf looks today.
12: Yeah, the turf looks a bit beat up. It doesn't look like a fresh football field. That's week two of the season. It looks like more 11, week 11 through 14 right now. So, yes, Bruno Mars definitely got his groove on.
13: Gerard, how are you not getting your groove on with that Earth, Wind, and Fire playing?
11: That was pretty good back then.
12: Yeah, it's fire right outside. The sun is not playing down here in, I guess we'll call this, central Western Florida? Because it is hot, my man. It feels to me like it's hotter today than it was last week. And now the temperature gauge might not confirm that, but that's just how I feel.
13: Did we complain enough to get you in shorts?
12: No, we did not, dog. I'm in corduroy jeans.
11: We tried.
12: Burning calories as we speak.
11: Andrew, are you prepared for fact or fiction? I just want to make sure you're ready.
1: Andy, I've been waiting for it the entire week.
11: Here we go.
3: Fact or fiction?
11: First question. Harold Fannin Jr. is the X Factor for the Browns offense today. Gerard.
12: Yes, he's the X, the Y, the Z. So he is, it is fact. He needs to be that because when you look at what they did last week, that being the Buccaneers, they struggled covering the tight end. So Harold needs to get heavily involved. It can't be the second half when we see him touch the football.
11: Tybus.
13: I'm going to go ahead and agree and say that's a fact. I was going to say run game, but I think that's kind of obvious. So I'm going to say Harold Fannin is a guy that can definitely, if he plays his A game and him and Deshaun can find a connection, it can absolutely be the deciding factor of this game. So, fact.
11: Andrew?
1: I'm in an agreeable mood. I got nothing to add. Fact. Fact.
13: I don't even know who you are anymore.
11: Wow. And guess what? We're going to go 4 for 4 because, I mean, if you ever heard me talk about the Browns or any football team, I always think the tight end is the X factor in every game. Hell, after last week on that first drive, I thought Blake Whitehart might have been. He had that nice catch on the first drive last week, so I thought he might have been. Look at that. All four of us. Fact, fact, fact. Here we go. Next.
3: Fact or fiction?
11: The Buccaneers will come to regret letting Mike Evans walk in free agency. Tyvus.
13: I'm going to say fact. I like the young guys that they have there, but Mike Evans was just that consistent piece. You know, you knew that if you got him the ball, he was going to get you consistently 1,000 yards. I think they got a lot of boom or bust guys. Obviously, Emeka, when he started off the season last year on fire and then kind of tailed off. Chris Godwin's always dealing with injuries, and then you got the unknown with Ted Hurst. So you need that one guy that you know you can depend on. So I'm going to say fact.
11: Let's go Gerard next.
12: I'm going to say fiction. One, I like Tez Johnson as well. Tyrus didn't mention him. But more importantly, the Buccaneers lost last week because Baker Mayfield and Bucky Irvin could not hold on to the football. It wasn't because the passing game was weak and missing a Mike Evans in the process. So I'm going to say fiction on that. They're not going to miss him.
11: Andrew?
1: I'm going to say fiction only because I'm not sure Mike Evans is going to stay healthy all year. I'm not rooting for an injury. It's just kind of, you know, age is undefeated. Father Time is undefeated. And that substation is undefeated. And while they might miss him right now, I think long term it was the right move.
11: Andrew, I will agree with what you said. I will say it's a fact, though, especially early on. I see the way you see it. And to watch him in a Kyle Shanahan offense, kind of exciting. He looked good in that first game, especially with his touchdown. I know he had 49 yards in that game, but I thought he looked good. So I'm going to go fact on that one. Here we go. Next.
3: Fact or fiction?
11: Joey Porter Jr. will never, never wear a Steelers uniform again. Wow. Andrew, go first.
1: I'm going to say fiction, and here's why. He wants a contract. They're not going to give it to him, at least not at the rate he wants. And if they look around for a trade, remember, he was a second-round pick. He was a 32nd overall pick. However, that was one of the years where there were only 31 picks because the Dolphins and Tom Brady were smacked for cheating there. I don't think there's enough interest around the league. I really don't. He's a good player, but he's going to have to stay. I think they called his bluff, and I think he folds, and I think he might play as early as next week.
11: Gerard.
12: I'm in full agreement with Andrew. I don't think he's to the caliber of a Gonzalez. Therefore, he's not going to get the money he's looking for. Now, ultimately, you want to get paid what you feel you're worth. But I have a feeling that ultimately the back pains are going to go away and the Advil will be less taken at night. And he'll find himself right back on the football.
1: Are you an Advil or a Leave guy? I'm usually an Aleve guy for my back.
12: Advil guy. Okay. For some reason, the sweet coating of that Advil pill tastes much better than Aleve.
1: Yeah, kids don't abuse these things. I'm more like the anti-inflammatory guy for my back. Anyway,
13: I'm an Aleve guy too as well. I'm in agreement with y'all. I think there's maybe a slight chance that maybe somebody like Dallas decides to, you know, trade for him, but you haven't seen him. You haven't seen him in this whole entire season so thus far. So I think that with that being said, he's got to play. And then once he lock up a couple of guys, then it's like, okay, let's go back to the table before the money gets too crazy.
1: By the way, real quick, if it is Dallas, that

0: be crazy. They send him George Pickens, Broderick Jones, and Joey Porter.
1: Good point. One, I think they're prepared for him to come back next week against Cincinnati.
2: Yeah.
1: Two, the Steelers are never going to negotiate during the season. The only X factor of this would be his wife, right? I mean, if his wife is pressing him on a contract, that'd be about the only other thing. You know what I'm saying? Happy wife? All right, dog. You guys know what I'm talking about.
0: I have no idea about the young man's dating or marital status.
1: Oh, he's married. I know.
3: Yeah, and if that is the case, I feel for him.
1: I'm just saying. That's
4: fact or fiction.
1: Kenneth Walker was the best offseason acquisition in the league. Gerard.
3: That is a fact. We went from saying, the Chiefs are there on the decline. And now we're talking about the Chiefs could be the favorite in the AFC West and a Super Bowl contender all for one performance. And it was a dominant performance. So I'm going to say fact.
1: Andrew.
0: I'm going to say fact. However, I'm curious, can Andy Reid keep this up? I mean, is Andy Reid really going to go back 15 years in the Wayback Machine and become a run-first guy? Or is Kenneth Walker great now and a great pickup, but Andy's going to want to throw the football because Andy can't help himself?
1: Tyvus?
5: I'm going to go fact as well. I can't really think of too many other ones that's been as impactful, especially in game one like that. And for the first time, he's got a run game. I mean, I think since we've known Patrick Mahomes, it's always been about him throwing the ball. The fact that he can turn around and take some pressure off and give it to a running back that can go crazy like that, that's a fact.
1: I think it's a fact, too. The fact that Kansas City can stay at that level, and especially when you add just one more player like Kenneth Walker.
5: I got Eric Bieniemy back, too.
1: Yeah, I think a lot of these things are early knee-jerk reactions to 1 week in the NFL.
5: We'll see.
1: Man, I got to tell you, today, that question definitely feels like a fact. Here we go, last one.
4: Fact or fiction?
1: The Lions' window to win a Super Bowl has completely closed. Gerard.
3: I am going to say fact on that. They miss Ben Johnson in the worst way. I mean, they have not been the same offense since his departure. He's putting up 59 points in Chicago, and they're making things happen, but they're certainly not the same prolific offense as when he was calling the shots.
1: Bonus question for you. Would you say it to Dan Campbell's face?
3: Yeah, I would.
1: Oh, all right. Andrew?
0: I think their window is still open. I think their defensive problems, while bad, I mean, it was really, really bad these last 2 weeks. They don't have their safeties, guys. Both their safeties are hurt. They'll get healthy. They'll be in this conversation end of the year.
1: Tyvus?
5: I won't say it's completely closed. It looks more closed than open, though, if that makes sense. They need to might get on the phone and try to get Joey Porter Jr. for their secondary as well.
0: That's actually a really good one, yeah.
5: Yeah, so it's not all the way closed. Fiction.
1: It's barely open.
5: Yeah, it's barely open.
1: The other reason I think that, like you guys are saying, that it's barely open is because you got the Rams, you got Seattle, you got the Niners, you got the Eagles. I mean, that NFC road is not easy at all. And no, I would not say it to Dan Campbell's face. Andrew, would you?
0: No.
1: Okay, just making sure. Tyvus?
0: Negative Ghost Rider. No.
5: No.
0: Will not do that. All right.
1: Well, guys, it's always good to know that you have each other's back in this, too, and that you would never say anything behind someone's back when it comes to saying things like that to Dan Campbell's face. Gentlemen,
0: well, because I also said it was open.
5: I said it was barely open, but... And I'd say, yeah, why? What are you going to do to me? He's barely open. It is.
1: Dan Campbell scares me. Can I just say that to you guys? I'm scared.
3: Well, just because he scares you doesn't mean he scares us.
5: I'm about to say, he put his pants leg on one leg at a time like me.
3: Exactly.
1: We're done. Stay cool, guys. Stay cool. We'll talk to you a little bit later in the show. Thank you very much. You know what's coming up next. It's the Browns Whip. But first, I want to tell you, Little Caesars is a proud partner of your Cleveland Browns. 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Coming up next, we'll welcome back Nathan Zagura. We'll welcome back Gerard Cherry. And we will also Welcome back to Ivis Paul, who's with us every segment. 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
1: About a half hour away from kickoff, you can hear all the action right here on the Cleveland Browns Radio Network. Again, the Browns in Tampa Bay today, half hour from kick. Baker Mayfield against the Browns. Second time Baker will be playing against the Browns, this time in Tampa. Last time he was playing for Carolina. He was 16-27 with one touchdown and one interception in the Browns' win over the Panthers that day in 2022. 26-24 was the final in that game. Kareem Hunt, Pride of Willoughby South and the University of Toledo, had two touchdowns, and Cade York had four field goals in that win. All right, let's do our Browns game whip, where we bring back all the voices of the show. Nathan Segura is with us, Gerard Cherry and Tyvis Powell. We start off with the all question for Nathan Segura. It's often said that teams take the biggest jumps from week 1 to 2. What is the biggest improvement you need to see from the Browns today from their week 1 performance? Nathan.
15: Yeah, this defense has to be better than it was in week 1. It's got to find a way to pressure the quarterback. It's got to be sound. If you do play zone, on sound on the back end, people need to understand their responsibilities. We cannot get walked up and down the field like we were against the Jags. This defense has got to be better.
1: All right, let me ask you your one-on-one question. The last time Quinshon Judkins ran for over 35 yards was week 13 of last season. What do the Browns need to do to unlock both him and the rushing attack as a whole to make the offense multi-dimensional again.
15: Well, you got to get him down the field before he takes contact. Again, last week it was right at the line of scrimmage. It has got to get him down the field, give him an opportunity, get him in space, use the screen game, and then, of course, you got to have a good game flow. You have to be in a neutral game script or a positive game script. You can't be down 20 and chasing. That's one of the ways that hurts, obviously, your ability to run the football. So I think there are so many factors involved, but I think it was very important today to not only get Quinshon Judkins going on the ground, but get him involved in the screen game. Get him involved on what I would call long handoffs in the short passing game, because he's one of our best weapons on offense. We need to use him.
1: All right, thank you very much. We'll listen to you when the game starts, Nathan. Looking forward to that. Let's bring in Gerard Cherry. Here we go. Here is your all question. It is often said that teams take the biggest jump from week one to week two. What is the biggest improvement you need to see from the Browns today from their week one performance?
3: Now, I could tell you guys about the X's and O's and what I need to see there, but you know what? I'm going to go with something really simplistic, and that is I need to see energy. I need to see excitement. I need to see guys going nuts out there on this football field, not factoring in the heat, not caring about any of that, but simply flying around with energy like we've never seen before, and that will be a vast improvement from last week.
1: Your one-on-one question, you played against the team that drafted you twice in your NFL career. As it pertains to Baker Mayfield, how do emotions impact you when you're playing against the team that drafted you?
3: Oh, it plays a tremendous impact on you. The question is, are you going to get hijacked by those emotions, or are you going to still be able to play within yourself and sound football during process? But make no mistake about it, when you're going against a team that either told you you weren't good enough, or they no longer wanted you, or simply put, you just have a bad taste in your mouth, you're going to get the extra. You're going to get some more preparation, some more potential for you to try to go out there and prove your merit and your worth. So, guys, do not be surprised if you see Baker Mayfield's best effort, but in the process of that, that could also make him do too much, and that is what we're exactly hoping for.
1: Does that burn throughout the entire game, or once you start the game, you're like, okay, I gotta do my thing?
3: It burns you. Put it this way, it burns you, Andy, after the damn game, in the offseason. It never stops burning you.
1: All right, fair enough. Just don't get burned during the game during the heat today. Thank you, Gerard, as always.
3: Too late for that. Look like Deadpool out here.
1: All right, all question for Tyvus. By the way, he just won Factor Fiction with that answer. Tyvus, here we go. Here's your all question. It's often said that teams take the biggest jumps from week one to week two. What is the biggest improvement you need to see from the Browns today from their week one performance?
5: Offensively, I need to see them clean up the pre-snap stuff, all the penalties and stuff like that. It can't be first and 30 again, all of those things. So from an operation standpoint, I want that to be cleaner on offense. From a defensive standpoint, I think Gerard hit on it. More energy. I think that you can tell that Jim Schwartz is not calling the defense, and I don't like that because I'm not seeing these guys fly around. There's not a lot of celebrations. You know, it was often a time where if you didn't celebrate on a big play, you got in trouble for it. I want that type of energy back where guys truly enjoy playing the game of football and just showing that passion out there on that field. I need to see it on that screen when I watch it.
1: All right, here's your one-on-one. Trevor Lawrence had plenty of time to throw last week. How did the Browns get their pass rush going today?
5: Well, you could do twists. You could do some stunts. You could send some linebackers. By the way, you just got to find a way to get more guys. You got to find who's the weakest link on that offensive line and go at him. That's the kind of world that we live in the NFL. It's all about individual matchups. And whoever that weak link is, you do twist stunts or send blitzes on that guy, and he might pick it up wrong, and you should be able to get some pressure that way.
1: All right, Tyvus, that is the Browns whip. Little Caesars is a proud partner of your Cleveland Browns. 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Todd Monken and our keys to the game. They are next as we get ready for kickoff. 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
1: Baker Mayfield and the Tampa Bay Buccaneers up against your Cleveland Browns. We are about 20 minutes away from kickoff. The Browns looking for win number one before coming home next week against Carolina in the home opener. Let's get the final word before today's game from head coach Todd Monken. Here once again is Andrew Siciliano.
25: When it comes to the secondary and coverage, how much of that was just a week one communication issue?
26: I think there was a little bit of everything. I think there was, when we played some man, they threw some great footballs, and there's other times we didn't cover as well as we would have liked to. And when we played zone at times, there was some communication. There's usually more than one issue that comes into play, and we got to clean it all up.
25: Feel like we've gone on the Todd Monken road trip memory tour. We had Chicago. We had Jacksonville. Now we have Tampa here. Any fond memories, any Tampa travel tips for Browns fans, anything? Tell me about Tampa.
26: Well, we own a place down there in Treasure Island, so we did enjoy our time there. But my 3 years there were great. With Dirk Cutter, who's arguably my number one mentor and allowed me to call it an 18, which changed my course forever. The front office, Jason Light. John Spytek was there then, Mike Beal, Mike Greenberg, Rob McCartney, I still consider all those guys great friends. We just didn't win enough. And that's that you can have both, where you have a really good 3 years there with the people and the area, but ultimately we didn't win enough. And that's how we're judged, right? That it's okay. You know, I'm not bitter that way.

0: we just didn't win enough, and we were given an opportunity, and I certainly could have done a better job, but really enjoyed my time there. And the Glazers were great to me, very supportive. So I got a lot of fond memories.
1: And an opportunity to get a win here today as well, to even the Browns record at 1-1. Todd Monken, thanks for joining us. Good luck today, sir.
0: Appreciate it. Thank you.
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3: Well, we got, obviously, it starts with the pre-snap penalties. There cannot be any pre-snap penalties. Make sure you do that and make sure you take care of the football. Those two things is what let the game get away from them quick, fast, and in a hurry last week. So let's make sure that we're taking care of there. We have to be able to run the ball today. I think that that's is going to be tough. You know, we listen to Robert Turbin talk about maybe it should be up the middle. You know, they giving up 5 yards per carry up the middle. But then we need to run it up the middle every time to get that run game, take some pressure off of Deshaun. And then when it's time to throw, let's get Judy involved. You know, that's a guy that's, you know, he's getting paid a lot of money, you know, and he hasn't really had that moment this season. Obviously, it's only been one game. We've been talking all about Casey Concepcion and Denzel Boston, and we even brought up Harold Fanning being an X factor in today's game. Jerry Judy can sneak in there and truly make an impact on the game. We've seen him do it in the past before. So let's get Judy involved on the offense. Defensively, we have to punch at that ball. If Baker, well, first of all, Baker in his mind, he's going to be thinking, I need to protect the football. So it's going to be a little bit tougher, especially when you just gave up three. But at the end of the day, when we're rushing, we always want to reach for that ball to try to get that ball out, since he's showing that he's putting the ball out there. And then on defense, tackle. We were the second most missed tackles last week. Got to clean that up. Make sure you leverage the ball and stay on top. Make them dink and dunk their way down the field.
2: How much does weather actually and turf make a difference in a game like today? Because I got to be honest, once you're watching at home, you don't care.
3: No, fans, you don't. No, there ain't nobody hearing that at all. I think that you look. First of all, you've had all this time to warm up on it and see and get your footing down. You can see what you need to do, and you need to you should have came up with a game plan of how to be successful on this turf. So nobody's hearing that. The weather part, you played in it last week. You're playing in it again this week. Your body should be a little bit better and used to what it is, so that shouldn't play a major factor in today's
2: game. Last question, one thing the Browns could do today to walk out of there with a victory. One thing they need to do.
3: Create takeaways. I think that right there is the ultimate equalizer in it. If you get takeaways and you turn them into pick six, pull what Pittsburgh did. Take a pick six to the house. You'll win the game that way.
2: All right. Thank you very much. And thanks to Jason Gibbs, Jax Gregory, Keith Britton, Clay Weiss, Michael Markoch, and Dan Vloedman for all of your help today. Andrew Siciliano, Nathan Zagura, and Gerard Cherry bring you this week's Week 2 matchup against the Tampa Bay Buccaneers. 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
11: Second and 9. Shotgun has the ball up in the pocket. Throwing deep. Fannin at the 10. Fannin at the 5. Harold Fannin has a touchdown. Touchdown, Browns.
4: 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Call of the game, here's Andrew Siciliano and Nathan Segura.
11: Last week, does not matter. As Todd Monken said, flush it, move on. Next week, does not matter. Worry about that tomorrow. What matters is this one here today, where the Browns try to bounce back and get a win. Where the Browns try to avoid going 0-2 in consecutive seasons for the first time in nearly a decade. Where the Browns tried to beat Baker Mayfield and the Tampa Bay Buccaneers. From the pirate ship, from Raymond James Stadium in Tampa, Florida, it's week two of the NFL season, your Cleveland Browns and the Buccaneers. It is hot. It is sweltering. We might have rain later because, heck, we're in Florida. But for now, slightly overcast and a great day for football. Thank you for being here, everybody. Gerard Cherry's down to the sideline. He joins me shortly. Nathan Zagura to my right. My name is Andrew Siciliano. And Nathan, today we are hoping that the Browns put up a fight. We are hoping that with the national narrative about the Baker Mayfield.
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0: exciting Browns season.
1: 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Unfortunately, NFL contractual obligations prohibit us from streaming the Browns game or broadcast you're trying to listen to.
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5: The Judkins throwback left. Whitehart has it. The 10, the 5, touchdown, touchdown, Browns! Deshaun Watson to Blake Whitehart. And the Browns take the lead with 3:51 to go.
6: Many unbearable hours later.
5: Fourth down, 22 ticks to go. Baker's got the ball. Baker to throw. Baker going. End zone incomplete! Incomplete in the end zone. He wanted a Puka, and the Browns take over on downs. They're up 23-19, and they can take a knee and get out of Tampa with a victory over the Buccaneers.
7: The clock has struck zero, but the show is just getting started. 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
8: Well, boy, that was worth the wait. Good evening, everybody. A little bit later than normal, but we have our first victory of the season. It is ESPN Cleveland Primetime. I am Chris Oldak. He is Jake Trotter. The Browns go into Tampa, get the win after a almost two and a half hour rain delay. They get the win 23-19. Jake, for a second there, it didn't look like this game was going to get finished at all, but they got the win.
9: Highlight of the night was you walking to go get a sandwich during the rain delay, and we had to pull you back.
8: Yeah.
9: Because all of a sudden they came back on the field, and then it was like quick. They got on, they were playing right away after, like what, 5-10 minutes after stretching?
8: It was very quick when it happened. All right, we want to get everybody's reaction today. 216-710-0850. 216-710-0850. On Twitter, I'm at the OG Paw. Jake is at Jake underscore Trotter. The ESPN Cleveland YouTube chat as well. Jake, we got to start here. Couple of things right off the bat. First win as a head coach for Todd Monken.
9: Coached a hell of a game today.
8: Great game plan today. Couple of bad calls in the first half. Going forward on fourth and one in your own
9: challenge was bad too, but still.
8: Other than that, I thought he called a really, really good game. Yeah. And listen, you got to give it up for at least a week for Deshaun Watson. Played a hell of a game, 24 of 30, two touchdowns, no interceptions, took care of the ball, only a couple of sacks. And when the report was waking up this morning that the Browns are going to reevaluate it, Jake, for another week, it sounds like, to me, like there's no question Deshaun Watson's your starter next week. Period. End of sentence.
9: Nobody saw this coming, including apparently the Browns, because they were leaking like crazy this morning that they were basically going to start Shador Sanders next weekend against Carolina. And I got to tell you, Deshaun Watson thoroughly outplayed Baker Mayfield.
8: Not a
9: question. I did not see that coming.

0: coming.
1: Not a question.
0: That was one of the big reasons why the Browns won the game. But, I mean, in the second half, listen, they weren't throwing the ball downfield. They weren't pushing it very much, but he was accurate. It was the best half of football that Deshaun Watson has played. You got to go all the way back to that Ravens game in the second half.
1: 14 straight completions.
0: Right before he missed the year with the shoulder injury.
1: Yeah. I mean, so we're talking years since we've Deshaun play that well. Listen.
0: 2023.
1: Guys, I'm so happy for Browns fans because, again, waking up this morning, this had the makings of being an utter disaster of a day. You were talking about an all-time low since the Browns came back in 99 it was a repeat performance of last week.
0: Yeah, and you came back to next week and he was the starter. And it would have been horrible.
1: And now, guys, Deshaun Watson, at least to start the game next week, not going to get booed. Like, I know I'm jumping ahead a little bit here, but guys, it was a good day for the Browns. Everybody needed this. Everybody needs a smile on their face. 216-710-0850. We're talking to Sean, Mike, and Cincy joining the show. Go ahead, Mike. Mike, are you there?
2: Yeah, Corey.
1: Go ahead, Mike. Mike, start over for me. Go ahead.
2: Hey, I've never been happier as a human being for a player as I am for Deshaun Watson today. I'm not a Watson fan by any stretch of the imagination, but man, I am so happy for that man. He has had the weight of the world on his shoulders, and to come out and not just win, but to play the way he played today, my goodness, I'm happy for him. Now, one more week and let's get Shador in there.
1: Mike, thank you for the call. Listen, there was so much at play here. The dichotomy of Deshaun playing horribly. Baker Mayfield, the former ex-lover, is who you're
0: Everybody
1: playing.
0: Thought he was just going to light the Browns
1: yeah.
0: up.
1: Yeah.
0: Especially given the way the defense looked in Jacksonville. By the way, this is the Browns defense.
1: Yes.
0: That we thought we were going
1: to
0: get.
1: Shout out to Mike Rutenberg in this Browns defense.
0: Shout out to Mason Graham.
1: Hell of a game for Mason Graham. Carson Swessinger making plays there on that tackle he had against Baker.
0: One going to let him
1: after
0: go.
1: After they came back out on the field. I can't imagine how tough that is, being on that Browns defense, putting your body through hell for 3 hours, saying, stop, sit for 2 hours, come back out, and, oh, by the way, the game's on the line. You can't let them score. Now, Baker threw a dime in the corner to his rookie receiver at corner of the end zone, was dropped, and then had Abuka wide open on that fourth down play and missed him.
0: I think the weather delay, actually, we didn't know how it was going to turn, right? Like, we didn't know what effect it was going to have on either team. I think if there was no weather delay, we thought the Browns were going to win. It just kind of felt like they were in control. They were going to get the stop, given the way that the Bucs offense was playing and the way Baker was playing. The weather delay helped the Browns because Baker threw an absolute dime to Ted Hurst down the sideline. And I think if it's dry weather, he catches that pass. And he didn't catch it.
1: And you'd probably say, if it's not raining, he probably hits Abuka on that final
0: play.
1: Maybe not. But either way, 23-19 is the score. We go to Tampa. Greg was at the game. No. Greg at the game. Go ahead, Greg. Welcome to the show.
3: Guys, thank you for having me. Second time caller. Called in last week after Jacksonville. Went to Tampa. Much different setting. A lot of Browns fans out there. It was great to see. Amazing second half. Incredible second half.
1: Greg, how many Browns fans stuck around for that delay and were out back in the crowd when that thing ended?
3: Probably 1,000, I would say. Over 1,000.
1: That's not bad. Greg, you're 1-1 being in attendance. I think we need you up here in Cleveland next week against Carolina. Appreciate the call. It's a day to celebrate, right? Like, I'm not saying this is going to totally turn the season around. They still got a long road ahead of them. But, Jake, you split on the road in your first two games. You have done exactly what you've needed to do so far. You've done exactly what you've had to do. We go back to Tampa, where Jake is standing by. Hi, Jake.
4: Hey, guys. Great win. I want to talk about how we should react next week. Let Deshaun know it is about performance.
1: Yes.
4: It's all about performance. It's not personal. You play like this, we cheer for you. Second thing, Denzel Boston, holy cow, 2 years in a row, Rookie of the Year. Are you kidding me? They didn't have an answer for him the whole game. We made the right decision getting rid of Baker, whether Deshaun worked out or not. Go Browns.
0: Shout out Andrew Berry for the receivers he's brought in.
1: Heck yeah.
0: This year. I mean, those
1: Denzel Boston,
0: Casey Concepcion too.
1: So Denzel Boston, 5 catches, 95 yards and a touchdown. Casey Concepcion, 6 for 28. Denzel Boston is a player, Jake. Mm-hmm. He is.
0: How did he fall in the second round?
1: I have no idea. I have absolutely no idea. Okay, we just took 2 straight calls in Tampa. We go for a 3rd straight call at a hotel somewhere in Tampa. Tony Rizzo joining.
0: Oh, boy.
1: Tony.
0: Oh, boy.
1: Riz, we've got a victory Monday.
5: Chris, I'm sorry. Is Jake Trotter there tonight with you?
1: He is sitting 2 feet away from
5: me. He might want to take off.
0: Riz, like, I've been here like 15 hours.
5: I know, guys. It was so. Let me explain what happened. You know, the Chops and I got to the stadium so early. I mean, I was on the field at 10 o'clock. I saw Deshaun. He was very nervous. We said hello, and you know, I talked with J-Dub and everything, but no one in America had Deshaun outplaying Baker Mayfield today. I mean, that was, in fact, Chris, if you think about it, yo, headlines, that wasn't even a consideration.
1: Right.
5: We had Andre Schmidt winning it on a field goal or whatever, but to have Watson, and I did this on social just a couple minutes ago, to have Watson outplay Baker, I got to give Monken credit because I thought he was out of his mind for starting him again this week. So he saw somewhere, guys, and that's why he's the head coach. He saw somewhere in practice or training camp or whatever that game was in Watson, and I never saw that coming. I didn't. Hats off to the coach. Thought he called a great game in the second half. Didn't like the first half. A lot of penalties. Missed tackles on defense. The defense straightened up. They were better. They stopped Baker there at the end of the game, and that is huge. Special teams were good. Schmitty's great. You know, didn't like the call there to go for it on 4th and 1. It gave him a field goal, but you wound up winning the game anyway. It was just one of the most unlikely outcomes, and it's really, guys, why we watch sports. I mean, it really is, because you can't predict sports. You know, what did the Bears, before Caleb Williams got hurt, the Bears had 3 points today. People thought they were the greatest offense of all time. The Ravens got beat by the Saints today, okay, at home. Chris, you and I are out of Survivor, and I don't even care. I don't.
1: And I don't Grossi either, Riz.
5: I really don't. And Grossi was, he kept going, it's not over, it's not over. I go, Tony, give it up. You're not winning Survivor, okay?
0: Second straight week.
5: You got 10 entries to do that. Yeah, you got to have 10 entries to do it. But I thought it was a vindication game for the Browns. I thought it was a vindication game for Watson, certainly, but also for Monken, who went with him. Now, guys, now, I'm going to tell you this. We're going to have a very adult conversation tomorrow morning because Deshaun's going to start Sunday. There's no way you can sit him after that performance and a victory like that. And I know that fans still want their pound of flesh, and there'll be some people that say, it's one game. Well, it's one game. Let's make sure we have a home game Sunday. That would be my message to everybody. And you know, I don't know how everyone's going to react. Chris, I'm fascinated because tomorrow we'll have so many polls, you know, to see how people feel. But what kind of vibe are you getting from your audience,
1: Riz,
5: right now?
1: The early vibe on social, on the calls, and on the YouTube chat. We had a caller right before you came on and said, it's about the performance. He plays like that, we will cheer.
5: Yeah. Okay, good. I know there's still going to be, you know, people that don't want to cheer and want to cheer for their take, which was that he sucks. But listen, it's fantastic. And guys, let me say this right now. I don't think anybody had the Browns to win in this game. Okay, and we had them in Survivor, and they were the number 2 pick. The Bucs were the number 2 pick in Survivor. The adage still holds today on any given Sunday. Any given Sunday, any team can win. And I'm so happy tonight. I want to celebrate tonight, Paul. Chops and I are in a place where we're right across from each other. I'm going to probably do the show from his room. I'm going to try and see if they can give me a conference room here at the hotel to do the shows in the morning. But we will be on tomorrow, 8 a.m., for the Rizzo show. We have the Comrex. How about that move, Paul, for me to say, let's bring the Comrex
1: Smart.
5: Just in case? Yeah. And by the way, Jake, everybody is scrambling for hotel rooms and flights tomorrow, all the media, because, you know, this weather delay threw a wrench into everybody's plans.
0: Yeah, it's not going to be easy to get out of there because we were starting to wonder if they're going to be able to resume the game tonight, just looking at the forecast.
5: Yeah, I thought the same thing. And I don't, Jake, Paul, I don't ever remember, guys, a game being played the next day. I'm trying to think if that ever happened.
1: Riz, it's funny. We were gathering all these rain delay stats. I don't think I did not find one game in my research saying that it was stopped and picked up the next day.
0: Never happened to my knowledge.
1: Never happened. But we found all these other, like the longest delay, almost 4 hours. The last time a game was stopped this late for a weather delay.
5: Yeah.
1: 2016, at the two-minute warning, it was Rams-Bucks. It was delayed for just over an hour.
5: Was it here in Tampa, too?
1: It was there in Tampa, too. And coincidentally, the week prior, that same year in 2016, another one in Tampa was delayed. That was the last time it happened. So the last two for the Bucks.
0: Riz, this is the best the offense has looked since when?
5: Baker.
0: I mean, it has been a long time.
5: Yeah, and the first half was not pretty. But I did say this in Watson's defense. Do we have six games, eight games for him to come around? Well, as it turns out, he played a whole lot better in his second game than he did the first game. He needs to play. And now, here's the key. Let's see if he comes out and looks like that on Sunday.
0: That's
5: the big
0: test. Because
5: he had one good game. He had one bad game. Momentum's with him. I think Monken's figuring out what he likes, what he doesn't like. What works, what doesn't work.
1: Yeah, feed number 12. Give it to Boston.
0: I thought Monken was in his bag in the second half.
5: Yeah, Boston is great. Concepcion's great. You know, I hate to say, I don't mean to sound, but, you know, people were talking about Jerry Jeudy. I mean, right now, Jerry Judy's wide receiver 3. I mean, these kids are 1 and 2. And Harold hasn't even gotten off yet. You saw his frustration today. He dropped an easy pass today, and then when he caught one, you saw how emotional he was. They have a great receiving core right now. You got to get that running game going. And here's the impressive part with Watson. What did they rush for, Chris? I don't even know.
1: They ran for 44 yards. 23 carries for 44 yards.
5: Chris, if I told you the Browns were going to run for 44 yards against the Buccaneers, pick your final score.
1: And Riz, out of those 44, Watson had 22 of them.
0: They were big carries, too.
5: Wasn't he our leading rusher? Yep. Wasn't he our leading rusher?
1: He had 22, Judkins 21.
0: He had the fourth down conversion. He had one where it was like 3rd and 7.
5: Yeah, they're going to have to get that run game going.
0: You know, their best offensive linemen are their rookies. The best offensive linemen are the rookies, Barber and Afano.
5: Yeah, I know. I'm not going to pick on people, but I did watch some people with binoculars today, and there are some of the older guys on the line that really you know, let's see. They might shake things up a little bit on that offensive line. But how about the plays Watson made where he had pressure?
0: He did.
5: And he didn't panic. He made people miss today. He escaped well. He stayed in the pocket when he had to. That one pass to Fannin where they got to him and he somehow got away and threw it to him in a big crowd of people. I mean, those are plays we haven't seen in a long time, man. It was very impressive. Very impressive.
0: Here's a nutso stat. The last time the Browns scored more than 20 points with Deshaun Watson as their quarterback, 3 years ago against the Ravens. Same day he was out for the year with the shoulder injury.
5: Wow. Well, we'll see. Here's the thing. Was it a one-off? Was it just one good day? Or is this something to build on? Can the Browns string some wins together, Chris? I don't know. Look at the schedule.
1: You winnable games. Sunday. You got the Panthers and then the Steelers on the Thursday night game.
0: Steelers
1: you can win
0: like
1: that
0: junk.
1: Game.
5: Aaron Rodgers looks cashed, man. Cashed.
1: No reason you can't be minimum 2-2.
0: He looked like Ben Roethlisberger his last year, where they like he would attempt 30 passes.
5: I didn't see a lot of that game. But I watched last week, and his arm, you know, he's God bless the kid. He's 42 years old. I mean, yeah, it doesn't last forever, but boy, are we going to enjoy this one, guys. I hope the fans listening right now just enjoy the win. By the way, tons of Browns fans. I ran into them everywhere this entire weekend, and I told everybody, Andrew Siciliano said this to me yesterday, and I give him a lot of credit. He goes, let's just stay positive. He goes, if I don't stay positive, I can't get through this season. I said, you're absolutely right. Everybody I saw today, everyone, I said, let's get a win. Let's get a win.
1: Yep.
5: I told Deshaun, I told JW, I told everybody, I said, let's get a win today. Let's go. And lo and behold, we did. Victory Monday.
1: Victory Monday. Riz calling on Twitter says, we're so back, baby. Let's go, Browns.
5: That's my boy. That a boy, Colin. All right, so, Paw, tomorrow we'll be live, 8 a.m. Aaron is off for the holiday.
1: Yep.
5: So it'll be me and you. I'm trying to get that. I'd love Jeremy Fowler and then Tones. Tony and I talked. He's getting in around 10:30. So he will call when he gets into the airport. So, you know, we'll go heavy Browns tomorrow. But, you know, can't wait. We'll have so much fun. We really will.
1: Absolutely. Riz, appreciate the time. We'll talk tomorrow morning.
5: Got it, guys. Take care.
1: Tony.
5: Go Browns.
1: Go Browns, baby. There you go. Tony Rizzo joining the show. We will, again, 8 a.m. tomorrow morning. As he mentioned, we are knocked out of Survivor. I don't care.
0: See ya. Browns 1-0 with Rizzo in the stadium.
1: I think he's got to go next week.
0: Was Carolina the most recent game he went to? The 58-yard field goal?
1: No, I mean, we've gone to all the true fan trips that we've taken.
0: Oh, well, so, never mind then. There's been a lot of losses.
1: There have been a handful of losses since. All right, listen. 216-710-0850. We'll take you up until 9 o'clock. Don't forget, we will have our Browns analyst, Tony Grossi, a little bit later in the show. He's doing all the post-game stuff right now. We will do our key scoring drive. We will have our jaw-dropping play of the game, plus our injury report and your reaction straight ahead as the Browns and Deshaun Watson outlast, after a long rain delay, the Tampa Bay Bucks and Baker Mayfield, 23-19. They're 1-1 on the year. Chris Holdak, Jake Trotter, it's ESPN Cleveland Primetime, 850 ESPN Cleveland, streaming live on YouTube.
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1: Deshaun changing the play. Shotgun. McLaughlin to his left has the snap. Deshaun loads, fires, caught. Boston on the run. Denzel Boston breaks the tackle. 30. He's at the 20. Foot race to the far pylon. Touchdown, Browns. Denzel Boston. There you go. Bam. 55 yards.
0: This is ESPN Cleveland Primetime, presented by Beachwood Dental on 850 ESPN Cleveland and the Land on Demand with Chris Oldak and Jake Trotter.
2: Well, that was one of two Deshaun Watson touchdown passes as the Browns go into Tampa, a rain-soaked Tampa Bay, and get a win 23-19 against Baker and the Bucs. Browns now 1-1 on the season. Chris Oldak, Jake Trotter with you. ESPN Cleveland Primetime presented by Beachwood Dental, Medina Dental, 216-710-0850, the number to hop on board to get your reaction to all of this and Deshaun Watson playing really well. Now, Jake, I'm going to tease this. I heard the clip.
3: I have not.
2: We don't have it yet. We got to clean it up a bit. But Todd Monken has endeared himself to Browns fans everywhere, is all I will say.
3: Okay.
2: We'll have the clip here momentarily, but we're working on it. In the meantime, let's go to some phones. I know we got a bunch of different stats and things that we're going to get to here, but I want to go to the phones because fans are excited about the win, Danny and LA included.
4: Always positive, you guys. I called during the week. I told you guys we can't, you know, good to see you. Good to see you. You know, Baker, I just listened to him on the Tampa channel. He's talking about sweaty balls, and I don't know what he's talking about, you guys. I mean, come on. Todd Monken has a plan. Shout out to the Browns backers in Cleveland. Shout out to the Browns backers in Tampa. You know, Aaron's in Temple right now and, you know, starting his holiday. And we're all praying for this team. We all love this team. This is our team, you guys. And this is the only team we'll ever have. So,
2: Danny, we're just all excited that they win because, at least for me, thank you for the call. I'm going to speak for myself. And I think, I'm going to speak for all Browns fans. Just for a day, an afternoon, we don't have to worry about all the drama off the field. Who's booing? Who's not booing? Are you cheering for your quarterback? Are you not? No, the Browns won. We get to just sit back and kick our feet up now for the rest of the night. The Browns got to win. They're 1-1. They're a game back in the division. Let's have some fun tonight.
3: Do we know if Aaron was watching the game?
2: I don't.
3: Can you imagine if he comes back tomorrow and saw that the Browns won and saw that Deshaun Watson outplayed Baker Mayfield and saw that we had a 3-hour weather delay in between it all? What a stunning result given where we were last week coming off the Jacksonville game.
2: One of the things that I really liked about this game, talking about specifically Todd Monken here and the way he called the game in the second half for Deshaun, I just thought collectively as a team, everything was cleaned up. In the first half, they had 6 penalties for 50 yards.
3: 3 in the first 3 minutes, or 2 minutes.
2: They finished the game with 6 penalties for 50 yards. They didn't have a penalty in the second half. Like, talk about cleaning things up, which is, say what you want about Kevin Stefanski teams. I thought for Todd Monken, the way last week went, you sat there and said, you didn't make any adjustments. Like, what did you do at halftime? I thought today, offensively, they called things that made Deshaun comfortable.
3: Yes.
2: The run game still has to get going. I get that. But just collectively, everything was cleaned up. The penalties, all the procedural things. I thought everything was just it was more crisp. They were getting to the huddle a little bit quicker, and everything just seemed to settle in. For whatever reason, it seemed to settle in.
3: I think it goes back to the quarterback. You know, they had to use a couple of timeouts in the second half earlier than they would have wanted to.
2: Sure.
3: But I think that this was the version of Deshaun Watson that Todd Monken thought he was getting. Because week one, all the operations stuff, the inability to, you know, avoid delay of games, procedure penalties, guys not lined up right, you know, their inability to get the plays off, that was really concerning. And that was the reason Deshaun Watson won the job over Shadur in the first place. So to come back and have such a clean second half, I thought was indicative of Todd Monken as a coach and his ability to win some games here. Because after the first week, I think we were all like, man.
2: We said they wouldn't get a win till week 7.
3: You started here 1-done, like after one game. That's how bad it was.
2: Yep.
3: I think Todd Monken proved today, and he's been waiting 37 years to win a game as a head coach in the NFL. So congratulations to him, but he earned it. Like, he called a phenomenal game, and he

0: get this team together. Because after that game in Jacksonville, holy it could have started cow, to like right. fray pretty quickly.
1: Sean in North Carolina, how about your head coach, Sean?
2: Lefner down a touchdown, but they have their timeout.
3: Hey, what's up, guys?
1: What's up, Sean? Go ahead.
3: Hey, I just wanted to say what a job by the Monk man.

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1: Hi there.
2: Here we go, Brownies. Here we go.
1: Attaboy, Sean. Keep the party going. Keep it going. We go to Todd in Palm Beach. What's up, Todd?
3: Chris, what's going on, man? I made it home, and what a good way to spend a Sunday.
1: Hell
3: I
1: yeah,
3: never
1: brother.
3: Saw that coming. Never, ever did I see that coming, man. But we needed this. Let's turn over a new leaf, see what we got. I mean, the defense was great to see that defense. I was pretty upset with how the penalties were going in the first half. But they straightened it up, and just great to see a win, man. It was fun to watch that half of football and not be miserable watching my team. It was just a lot of fun. I appreciate the hospitality while I was up there, and I'll listen to you guys on the YouTube. Go Browns.
1: Go Browns. Appreciate it, Todd.
4: Denzel Ward was terrific today in coverage, man. He was all over their deep threats. You know, they kept trying to take shots downfield because they couldn't really get anything else going, and Denzel Ward and company really took that out. I think they only completed one big throw in the second half. And I'm telling you what, like, I thought last year Mason Graham was a little bit of a disappointment. Like, he was a little underwhelming. He has taken a massive jump in his second year. And how about that trade? Travis Hunter for essentially Mason Graham and Casey Concepcion. You do that deal 100
5: Hell
4: times out
5: yeah.
4: of 100.
5: All right. I promised it at the beginning of the segment. Todd Monken endearing himself to Browns fan. Now, I don't know where the clip was cut. So Mac Robinson, our producer, give the context for the setup of the question, then go ahead and play the audio.
6: Yeah. So Todd Monken, speaking at the podium, was talking about the Browns players staying together throughout the rain delay and rallying back, and ended with quite an exclamation point.
7: I thought our guys did a great job of hanging together. We had a couple scuffles Wednesday, which is good. That's awesome, because guys didn't like it, right? They're a little pissed off, right? You ought to be a little pissed off. Played awful. That wasn't the standard. Browns are going to Browns. That.
5: Yes! Yes! That is my head kick. That's my head coach.
4: That's a Mike Tomlin reference.
5: Yes, it is. Mac, give it to me again. Give it to me again. Inject it into my veins.
7: I thought our guys did a great job of hanging together. We had a couple scuffles Wednesday, which is good. That's awesome, because guys didn't like it, right? They're a little pissed off, right? You ought to be a little pissed off. Played awful. That wasn't the standard. Browns are going to Browns. That.
5: Yes. Oh, I love
4: it. On fire.
5: Oh, I love it. I absolutely love that. And I know I'm a sucker for a soundbite. I don't care. Love Todd Monken.
4: Where do they go from here? Because this was an unexpected moment. I did not think they were going to get blown out. I think we all did. So now you're 1-1, which I thought was the best case scenario for this road trip.
5: Of course it was. Oh, yes, of course.
4: Now you look at the schedule up ahead.
5: All of a sudden.
4: I mean, it.
5: Listen, Carolina is going to be a tough test at home, no doubt. It's a good team.
4: You know what else is, you know what is a bigger test to me? Let's say Deshaun Watson does not play well in the first quarter.
5: Yeah.
4: Let's say he throws a dumb pick, which. At that
5: will
4: stadium,
5: the fans
4: no
5: have the patience?
4: I don't think they will. The question is he going to be able to weather it? Because he has not been able to do it to this point in that stadium.
5: We'll find out.
4: It's going to be fascinating.
5: Carolina, Pittsburgh, and the Jets.
4: Yeah, I mean, you win all those
5: winnable
4: games
5: there. All
4: you
5: right.
4: win all of them.
5: Straight ahead, we will have our key
4: 5-1. Let's go. Now you're out of control again. Now you're gonna.
5: Browns
4: now you're looking
5: the Browns.
4: At 10 wins.
5: Bleep that. 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
10: I thought our guys did a great job of hanging together. 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That's awesome, because guys didn't like it, right? They're a little pissed off, right? You got to be a little pissed off. Played awful. It wasn't the standard. Browns are going to Browns. That.
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11: That is the voice of your head coach, Todd Monken, following the Browns' 23-19 win over Tampa to go to 1-1 on the season. Chris Oldak, Jake Trotter with you. 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Jake, I can't stop smiling.
12: That's going to be Todd's, if you don't wear orange and brown, you don't matter.
11: Yep. Because, oh, don't get me wrong, that clip can come back and backfire on him.
12: It can.
11: Any given Sunday, no doubt.
12: If you Browns, as Mike Tomlin would say, Browns is the Browns, next weekend, it's going to be played a lot in your face. But, yeah, but I love the defiance.
11: And this
12: wasn't a fluky. So, was the Packer game last year?
11: Yes.
12: The Packer game was a fluke, okay? Jordan Love threw a horrible interception.
11: You were down 10-0. You came back to win 13-10 in the final two
12: minutes. Grant Delpit had the pick. Yep. That's the only reason. This was not a fluke. The Browns outplayed the Buccaneers in this game.
11: No doubt. All right, we'll get back to the phones in just a little bit. But first,
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11: 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We are professional grade. All right, so Jake, the second half kind of went back and forth a little bit. Bucks touchdown, Browns field goal, a punt, a touchdown from the Browns, Denzel Boston. Fourth quarter, Bucks take the lead with handful of minutes. I'm trying to make sure I have about 10 minutes to go here. They took a lead 19-16. Browns get the ball back. They start with 10 minutes to go on their own 32-yard line. They reel off 12 plays, 68 yards, chew up 6-plus minutes, and they get the go-ahead score.
13: Play fake to Judkins, throw back left, Whitehart has it, the 10, the 5, touchdown, touchdown, Browns! Deshaun Watson to Blake Whitehart, and the Browns take the lead with 3:51 to go!
12: Wide open.
11: Wide open. On that drive, Watson short to Judkins for 3 yards. McLaughlin, a 3-yard run. 6-yard scramble from Deshaun. You pick up the first down. Deshaun, 5-yard pass to Judkins. A lot of tinking and dunking, but it was working. Watson, short left to Judkins. He steps out of bounds only 2 yards. This is one that he had room on the sideline, stepped out of bounds. 3rd and 3, the second third down of the drive. 9-yard pass to Denzel Boston, first down. Next play, Deshaun, perfect still on this drive. Short to Fannin for 8 yards. 2nd down and 2, Sanders up the middle for 1 yard. And on 3rd down, 3rd and 1, complete to Fannin for 6 yards. That's your third straight.
12: How many plays were on this drive, like 37?
11: 12 plays.
12: Okay.
11: Had an incompletion after 3 straight third down conversions. Deshaun incomplete. Then he was completed on 2nd down and 10 for 8 yards to Boston. Then on 3rd and 2 for your 4th third down conversion, the touchdown pass. That's a
12: lot of Denzel Boston on that drive.
11: Yeah.
12: That's the name you keep hearing.
11: And I need to see more of it. And I think we were saying that after last week, and I know it was garbage time. But maybe that touchdown was like, hey, I have a guy I can trust, right? I'm not talking about that it carried over the momentum, anything like that.
12: Yeah, I didn't buy that at all.
11: I'm specifically talking about the Watson-Boston connection. Maybe just something went off in his head of like, hey, this kid's pretty good. I need to get him the ball. And we saw that today. 5 catches, got the touchdown pass. But that is our key scoring drive of the game. And, Jake, I thought for Watson to have those 2 drives in the second half, those 2 touchdown passes, I thought was huge for him, obviously, right? Like, I get it's obvious, but we hadn't seen that in so long from him. I didn't think it was even possible. I'm being dead serious. I didn't think he had it in him anymore.
12: Watson had not played a good game in 3 years. And really, that wasn't a great game against Baltimore. It was a great half. You know, his QBR that game is not one of his better ones because the first half was so terrible, but he was 14 of 14 in that half. They came back and beat a really good Baltimore team. That was the Greg Newsome pick six game. And listen, you don't have to throw the ball downfield to move the ball downfield. And I think that Todd Monken found something today that, you know, listen, the problem with Deshaun Watson has been he holds on to the ball too long. Okay. He takes a bunch of sacks. He doesn't want to push the ball downfield anymore. Yep. For whatever reason, that Denzel Boston touchdown last week with Stanley, but he was accurate with that short to intermediate, especially those out routes to Boston. You know, he was finding Fannin. And I thought he did a really good job not taking sacks today. Mac, did he take 2 sacks?
11: 2 sacks. That's all he had.
12: 2 sacks. No turnovers. Take that all day long.
11: That was perfect.
12: Yes.
11: It was a great game from him today. You will take that. Guys, I know we're going to get in at some point, I'm sure, the conversation about Shador. Not today, but I'm saying like,
12: who?
11: Down the road, like, guys, 24-30, 238 yards, 2 touchdowns, no picks, 2 sacks. You'll take that all day long. All day long, no question. 216-710-0850. Chris in PA, how about that win, Chris?
14: Hey, guys, first-time caller. Huge Browns win. So excited. I can go to work this week happy and don't have to be miserable.
12: I hear you on that.
14: My only thing is, listen, I'm going to give Watson credit. Like everybody says, I think we're all on the same page. But if he plays well, that's all we want to see. You don't have to throw for 300-400 yards. I just, you know, we have some winnable games coming up, the home opener. He just has to be consistent. We can't have week one Deshaun show up at home week three, because then we're going to be in the same situation. Everybody calling for his job,
11: no doubt.
14: Fighting the fans, the fight in the locker room. He has to be consistent. Just play well. That's all we want.
11: That's all we've ever wanted, Chris. Thank you for the call.
12: I got to give somebody a shout out here. So we took the kids to the Guardians game at 1 o'clock. Was that Wednesday? Midday game. Took them out of school early. Guardians win to move into first place in the AL Central. So we're getting up to the elevator, go to the kids club later on in the game. And Lionel in the elevator there. I've seen him a couple times before. He go. You know, he's a big listener of the station here, and he said, Jake, I think Deshaun's going to have a big game this weekend. I go, Lionel, you're the only one who thinks that. You're the only one. He goes, you remember I said it. I go, if Deshaun plays well on Sunday, I'll give you a shout out on the radio. Lionel, you called it. You called it. Guardians won today too, by the way.
15: Yes, they did. They're still
12: the
15: rolling.
12: Double barrel. When's the last time the Browns and Guardians won on the same day?
15: I have no
12: idea. Holy smokes.
15: 216-710-0850. Anthony in East Cleveland. What's up, Anthony?
16: First off, Jake, I was thinking that way too. I ran around my job site and I said, hey, the Browns are going to be better than we think. First off, I got to shout out to Koo and Dale for the pregame. I mean, they crushed it because I was low-key going to call in and chop it up with them about the team as far as Watson not turning the ball over. The defense had to be better. Playmakers had to make plays. Coaching has to be better. And look what happened today. I mean, between us three, I know everybody's got their opinion about Watson, and I get it, and it's totally fair, but how many people is on the redemption tour? I mean, Tiger Woods, RIP, rest in peace, Kobe Bryant, he had his issues and the demons.
15: Anthony, hold on, let me stop you right there. Thank you for the call.
12: There's no redemption tour, listen, first of all. This is right. Another difference.
15: And you guys, just take the win for what it is.
12: Yeah.
15: You're 1-1.
12: Enjoy the win. Let's not give redemption that, you know.
15: Right. But for tonight, for now, in the moment, enjoy the win. Watson played great. The offense in the second half played great. Your defense was flying all over the field. Baker was outplayed by Deshaun. It was fantastic.
12: And here's the other thing. This isn't just about Deshaun Watson. Because
15: right.
12: He could play awesome the rest of the year. He's not going to be the starting quarterback of the Browns next year, most likely.
15: Right.
12: Unless they win 10 games per your prediction and then they can't draft the quarterback. But him playing this well allows Denzel Boston to develop.
15: Yes.
12: It allows Harold Fannin to develop.
15: Thank you.
12: And there were times last year where, like, the young guys couldn't develop because the quarterback play.
15: Couldn't get him the ball.
12: Really, the last 2 years, it's been so poor that you don't know what you have.
15: All right. Our Browns analyst, Tony Grossi, standing by.
12: Still owes me a callback.
15: We talk to him next. Browns 23-19 win over the Bucks. Chris Oldak, Jake Trotter. It's ESPN Cleveland Primetime, presented by Beachwood Dental, Medina Dental. 850 ESPN Cleveland, streaming live on YouTube.
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13: Here comes pressure off the edge. Baker in and out of a sack. Running right. Baker tries to scramble. Carson Schwesinger brings him down and throws him to the turf at the 23. And they blow it dead at 20.
8: This is ESPN Cleveland Primetime on 850 ESPN Cleveland and the Land on Demand. It's time now to hear from our Browns analyst, Tony Grossi.
15: That's right, Browns get the win today, 23-19 after a long delay. A rain delay lasting over 2 hours. The Browns get the win. They improved to 1-1 on the season. Tony, explain the emotions of today for Browns fans, for you, the incredible win today.
25: Boy, it really was. It was totally unforeseen by me and so many others, and just showed a lot of guts on the Browns' part. How many Browns fans, when they play resumed, thought that it was going to end the other way? I mean,
15: a lot.
25: They just usually don't close out stuff, and this was so unusual to see Watson outplay Baker Mayfield. No one saw that coming. And, you know, I got to say this. For those of us who are around this team every day as part of our jobs, and to know what they've been through the last week after that pathetic performance, you just feel glad for them because they, as Todd Monken said, they obviously worked their butts off during the practice week.
12: Tony, what did you think of Todd Monken today during the game? And then what do you think of what he said after the game?
25: Well, he had that one bad sequence, right, where he challenged a 3-yard reception, which he shouldn't have, and then had the 4th-and-1 handoff, which was really ill-advised. But he recovered, and he must have did a really good job during the 2-hour delay of keeping his team motivated and pumped up, because they came out and we're equal to the task. I mean, thanks to Ted Hirsch, let's give him credit for dropping that touchdown. But really, I thought Monken, his faith and confidence in Watson was finally rewarded. And like I said, when he made this call way back a month ago, you gotta admire he just stayed to his convictions.
12: Yep.
25: Because I think that was the finest game Watson's played for the Browns. I know the numbers aren't gaudy, but given the circumstances, Watson finally came through for him.
15: Tone, they're not gaudy, but they're efficient. 24-30, yeah. 238, 2 touchdowns, no picks, didn't fumble today, so no turnovers, only sacked twice.
12: Ran the ball well.
15: He was your leading rusher. Tony, that's what Browns fans have been waiting for, and I'm going to give Browns fans credit. All we've been saying, and all they have been saying, all the people listening to our shows throughout the week have said, it's not personal. We just want them to play well. And the fans today on the phones, on social, on the YouTube chat, everybody giving Deshaun his due today.
25: I just hope everybody gets off his back next Sunday. He will definitely start. I asked Monk, I don't know if you guys heard the post game. I said to Monk, and we got to ask you. Is he the starter against Carolina? And he says, really? You're going to ask me that? And he was kind of knew the vein I was asking it in. I knew the answer. And I just wish, just give him a chance, okay? If he showed today that he can win.
15: Tone, I think fans will. If I'm being honest, I think they will.
12: I don't think that they're going to be super patient.
25: Yeah.
12: But I think they'll give him a chance.
15: Yeah.
12: But if there's a pick in the first quarter, we're back to where we were. Tony, what did you think of the? Go ahead. Sorry, I didn't mean to.
25: No, well, no. Go ahead. You changed the topic.
12: What did you think of the? What did you think of the leaking the reports this morning that like made it sound like this was going to be made it sound like this is definitely going to be Watson's last start, barring what he did today, which is save his job for at least for another week.
25: I think it was affirmation by the Browns to the national media that we're not stupid. We're not going to, this is not an indefinite starting assignment. We're concerned, and yeah, we reserve the right to, you know, change quarterbacks next week if more of the same comes. So I thought, you know, obviously when the Nationals write something like that or come up with that, it's leaked by the Browns.
12: Yeah.
25: And I think it was dire for Watson during the course of that game, during the course of the week. I thought this would have been his last game had he not played as well.
15: Tone, what'd you make of the defense shutting Baker down?
25: Okay, big thing here. Somebody came up to me from the Browns, very high up, and said, "You got to give Coach Rudy credit. He went back to man to man," and he said,
15: yeah,
25: "That's what Baker gives Baker the most trouble, and give Rudy credit for accepting that and adjusting." And Denzel Ward also said it to me in the locker room. We went back to what we do best. And that was the key to confusing and frustrating him.
12: Yeah, it's what these guys have been so good at the last, you know, in the Jim Schwartz era.
15: Yeah, Tone.
12: Tight man to man, getting pressure on the quarterback.
15: Tone, what does that say about the coaching staff that they, sure, you had a game plan last week, but they made adjustments, right? Like, they're not stubborn in their ways. They made the adjustments.
25: That's what coaches are supposed to do. As Monken said, it's week to week. Teams lose. They look like the worst team in football. And the next week you adjust, and you're no longer the worst team in football. So that should be reassuring to Browns fans that this mostly all-rookie coaching staff can adjust, because they made a tremendous adjustment today, both offensively and defensively.
12: Tony, who is the best player in the defense right now? And is Mason Graham making an argument the way he started this season?
25: Yeah, he was the one guy applying pressure, right? Got that's another sack, and you know, Baker was running a lot because the pressure came from inside. And I get, you know, I think it goes, Schwartz always said this too, it goes hand in hand with the coverage. When Denzel Ward and Campbell, although Campbell was in and out of this game, are covering man to man, the quarterback has less time to make decisions out there. And that's what the zone did also. It gave the quarterback more time than it deserves. So, you know, I think the defense, Schwesinger looked more like himself. You know, Miles Harden came up with an interception, my gosh, after a terrible game last week. They all looked better. Verse was chasing Baker on one of a key throw that was incomplete in the end zone. But they all looked more like we expected the defense to be. They still... I think the pass rush has to get better, but that, you know, as long as they keep playing man with those two starters in the backfield, they'll get the pressure.
12: Tony, are you standing by a fire alarm, or is that like a forklift in reverse?
25: No, I'm in the press box. I don't know if that's a coffee machine or what. But,
15: Tone, I think that is the Brinks truck that had all the Survivor cash winnings backing away from you.
25: You had to bring it up.
15: Of course,
25: huh?
15: I had to bring it up.
12: Boy, you guys lasted 2 weeks, Tony. Great job. Embarrassing.
15: Tone, there's always next year.
12: Did you know that ESPN Survivor, I know you guys played the different one, but the top pick in week one went down. Was that the Chargers?
15: Chargers.
12: And then the top pick in week two, the Bucks went down as well.
25: Wow. Well, I think the Niners were the top pick in the
15: circa,
25: Vegas. Yeah.
12: Yeah.
25: By the way, Riz and Chops bailed out before the delay or during the delay.
15: Right. They left.
12: They went home?
15: So no, they went to the hotel.
12: Hotel.
25: They'll be, RBS will be live from Tampa tomorrow.
12: You know, I called Tony during the delay, and I don't get an answer. All right, fine. Like, I find out if they answer my call. You know, he's busy. Then I get a text from Chops saying Tony's too busy to take your call, which that offended. I wasn't offended by you screening me. I was offended by you telling Chops to text me back.
25: Well, you know what? I was researching a bunch of stuff at the time.
12: That was
25: during the delay, right?
12: Yeah.
25: I don't know if you saw my tweet, but there had been only one game canceled because of weather in NFL history. It was in 1935, Boston Patriots and Philadelphia Eagles. And it was played in a stadium in Philadelphia called Baker Bowl. That was the name of the stadium.
12: Tony, is Raymond James under an invasion right now? That's not like there's rumbling in the background.
25: No, we got cleaning women coming in. You know those pails are always squeaky.

0: It happens
1: in Cleveland's press box too. I mean, this, we should be home celebrating by now. We're just starting our jobs.
2: Tone, from an injury standpoint, what do you know about Tyson Campbell? He was pretty banged up today.
1: Yeah, he didn't finish the game. That was pretty sketchy there. But he left back and forth. And then when they came out in the warm-ups after delay, he did participate in warm-ups. So we thought he was going to be on the field for those final 2 minutes, but he was not.
2: Okay, and an ankle?
1: Blackman. Yeah, it's a recurrence of the ankle, yeah. He got dinged up on one of the breakups in the end zone in the fourth quarter that I mentioned earlier. So they had Mekhi Becton out there, and it got pretty sketchy. In fact, the pass to Hurst was one-on-one with Becton, and Baker saw it and put it where it had to be. Like, rookie couldn't come down with it.
3: Tony, about 6 hours ago, we thought there was no way Deshaun Watson was going to play in front of the home fans. Now that's definitely going to happen. How is he going to play? And if he doesn't play well early, what do you think happens? Because I'm very curious to see how he responds in that type of scenario.
1: Yeah, and a lot depends on how the crowd responds to him at the beginning, I think, because I think, you know, Watson showed he can be affected by it. But who knows? This could be a turning point game for him, at least this year. You know, this is the last
2: year.
1: Maybe it puts him over the top. And you know, Monken's original goal was to have him at least play the first four games and then see when Gabriel becomes available what to do then. I think this buys him through the next two games. I really do. Because now I don't think he'll be, you know, what the worst version of himself. I think this has got to help him tremendously with confidence.
2: Yeah, and
1: I mean, again, these circumstances, man, there's a ton of pressure on him. His career was on the line, playing against Baker, with all the hate people have, you know, shoved on him. It's not easy, and he was able to overcome it.
2: And, Tone, the other thing is, last time we saw Deshaun play like this, yes, I know it's a couple years ago, that 14-of-14 second half against the Ravens, he never had the opportunity to follow it up because of the shoulder injury.
1: Yeah.
2: So this is really going to be the first time that we will see him have a chance to stack good weeks together.
1: Never had two good games in a row because of injury or whatnot. You're right. So, again, that could prove to be kind of a little turning point for him as far as this season goes.
2: Tone, appreciate the time. Travel back now. Are you coming back in studio tomorrow, or once you land, you'll just call in?
1: No. I worked it out with Riz. I'm going to do it from phone because I don't land till about 10:15, and by the time the plane is unloaded. And by the way, one of you two, give me a wake up call tomorrow, Chris, at 3:30 a.m.
2: 3:30.
1: I have a 5 o'clock flight.
2: Tone, I will text you at 3:30 to tell you to wake up.
3: I ain't calling you again after that antic today, Grossy.
1: All right,
2: Tone, appreciate it. Thank you.
1: Bye-bye.
2: There you have it. That is our Browns analyst, Tony Grossi. 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
2: 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Jake is at Jake_Trotter. 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Plus, we will still have our jaw-dropping play of the game. 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Browns 1-1. The Bucks and Baker 0-2. 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
5: Back to school season means backpacks, schedules, and busy mornings. But there's one thing a lot of families forget to plan for. What happens when school germs start spreading and someone gets sick? Joining us now is Dr. Peter McCullough with some smart ways to be prepared before the school year begins. So, Doctor, back to school is exciting, but it also seems to be the time of year that families start getting sick again. Why does this season hit so many households?
6: Because people miss an opportunity, and that is to use nasal sprays and throat sprays twice a day preventively. 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
5: What are some of the most common health issues that families run into once the school season does start?
6: The kids are back in school, they're coughing, they're sneezing, and they clearly spread viruses and other illnesses. 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
16: 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Baker's got the ball. Baker to throw. Baker going. End zone incomplete! Incomplete in the end zone. He wanted a Puka, and the Browns take over on downs. They're up 23-19, and they can take a knee and get out of Tampa with a victory over the Buccaneers.
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3: Boy, that was the play Browns fans were waiting for all day. They get the final stop, and the Browns get the win over the Bucs 23-19. They go to 1-1 on the season. Chris Oldak, Jake Trotter with you. It is ESPN Cleveland Primetime presented by Beachwood Dental, Medina Dental, 850 ESPN Cleveland. Also on Twitter, we are at the OG Paw, at Jake_Trotter. But back to you on the phones, 216-710-0850. John, listening out in New Hampshire. Welcome to the show, John.
17: Hey, guys. Don't mean to be Debbie Downer. I was born the same year that the Browns last won a championship in 64, so that's my bona fides. I love this team. I bleed this team like I do Ohio State. I just want everyone to take a step back and say, don't drink the Kool-Aid. I'm a macro guy, not a micro guy. What I mean by that, guys, is I don't see where this victory, it's one victory, whip the effing do. We're celebrating. All right, let's celebrate that we won.
2: But John, hold on. What is wrong with Browns fans celebrating a win? What is wrong with that?
3: We haven't had many lately.
17: If I could finish my sentence, I'd tell you. Yeah. Okay.
2: John,
17: we won a game.
2: Please go ahead.
17: Okay, I don't mean to be sarcastic, guys. I'm frustrated because, again, I don't want to. Everybody agrees, maybe 99.99% of the people listening and everybody who's a Browns fan agrees that Deshaun Watson is not going to be on this team next year. So what are we accomplishing by this guy playing another down? If you put Shadur in, you at least now know what you got with the kid, which would allow management then to properly more handle who they draft in the upcoming draft. You're playing a guy, so Shadur wins what? Let's just say Shadur, we go 5-12 with Shadur. We go 5-12 with Deshaun. Aren't we better off going 5-12 with Shadur because now we have a body of work and we know whether the kid is going to be a serviceable backup or possibly even a starter, albeit rather than playing a guy who is not going to be on the team? He's pocketed $250 million, guys. He's insulted the fan base. He said the media expects for what?
2: I'm not going to hang up on you. Hang on. Let's chime in here.
3: So I think, John, I see what you're saying. This organization has already determined that Shadur Sanders is also not going to be the long-term franchise quarterback.
2: Right, because, John, I agree with what you're saying. I agree with it. I'm not going to fight you on that, but they have made up their minds that they're sticking with Deshaun, and thank you for the
3: reason. And the reason that they are doing this, and I don't know if I agree or disagree. After today, I might agree. What did I say earlier in the post-game show about the younger guys?
2: It gives them a chance to develop.
3: And winning games
2: helps.
3: It helps.
2: Always
3: go
2: helps.
3: Go ask the process Sixers, like losing and losing and losing, what that did for that franchise.
2: Go ask Denzel Ward what it did when they were losing games all those years.
3: Todd Monken is trying to win games, which is what he should be doing.
2: Exactly.
3: It doesn't hurt if they lose in terms of their quarterback options and their draft pick next year, but when you lose and lose and lose and you're trying to lose and you're playing people that make you lose, you build a losing culture that is very difficult
2: to overcome,
3: especially in football.
2: Alfonso in New York.
3: Here we go.
2: Go, Alfonso.
18: Man, what a win.
2: Heck yeah.
18: This game was crazy. I was so crazy. Thing is, I was watching the game at my grandparents. My mom's like, it's time to go. So I left at the start of the delay. I'm listening to the network. I get home. I go down to my basement to get the game on, and I'm just like jumping up and down, trying to do everything to get the Bucks not to get the ball, and I almost dropped dead to the floor when I saw Hurst almost catch the ball, and he dropped it. This game was crazy, and I got one thing to say. Dilly dilly to the Cleveland fans, man. Let's go. Open the fridges up, baby. Open the fridges up.
2: That is great. Alfonso, by the way, so I brought this up, and thank you for the call. Eight years to the day, Baker opened the fridges today.
3: To the day?
2: To the day.
3: Ooh.
2: So it could have been a total full circle moment here.
3: How do you think Baker's feeling? By the way, the
2: not
3: Bucks,
2: great.
3: The Bucks are
2: Bucks
3: in,
2: are 0-2 and they are
3: bad
2: in trouble.
3: Shape.
2: They are in trouble.
3: They look bad.
2: Danny in Louisville. Go ahead, Danny.
19: What's up, guys? Good win, man. I mean,
2: hell yeah.
19: That was a good dub, man. Baker can't beat us, man.
3: 0-2.
19: In revenge games. I had 2 points, man. That defense looked really good, Mason Graham, 2 sacks.
2: Heck yeah.
19: And on top of that, do you guys think Watson's going to keep his job after that?
3: For one more week?
19: Keep the starting job?
2: So, Danny, at least for another week, right? I mean, listen, he's going to be the starter next week. And, guys, listen, I want him to play well.
3: I'm kind of fine with it being week to week. Like, play well, you keep the job for a week. You know, play not so well.
2: Like, almost like if you go down 2, right? Like, if you would have played
3: correct.
2: Bad today, you're down 2. Okay,
3: once he goes down 2, it's over.
2: Right.
3: Put Shadur in.
2: Hey, I'm fine with that. Jared in Massillon, go.
20: How we doing, gentlemen?
2: Hey fantastic.
20: I am
2: Browns
20: on the bandwagon.
2: Win.
20: Fantastic Browns win. I am a Browns fan true and true. I don't care who's under center. I want the Browns to win. people saying that this is a terrible win, it's still a win. And guess what? We're 1-1, just like the Pittsburgh Steelers and the Baltimore Ravens. Week by week, it is a season.
2: Love it, Jared. Appreciate the
3: call. Tied for second.
2: Listen,
3: Steelers are,
2: terrible.
3: They are bad.
2: They look bad. Holy cow.
3: They ought to play. They ought to just start playing Drew Aller. See what happens. Or Will Howard or Mason Rudolph. Anybody else. By the way, you said you got a text from Andre.
2: From Andre, yes. You mentioned his name is Lionel. He works
3: the elevator at the Guardians games. And he said, Jake, Deshaun Watson is going to ball out Sunday. And I said, Lionel, you're crazy, man.
2: Andre Knott of the Guards and with us at ESPN Cleveland said, let Jake know my wife worked with Lionel like 20 years ago and one of the reasons she runs her organization. So shout out Lionel for having a little bit of faith in the Browns and in Watson when really nobody else did. One more quick call here before the break. Adam and Lakewood, go.
1: How about them Browns?
2: How about them Brownies?
1: Hey. I love it. I love Shador. Shador's my guy. It's Shador's team. I love him being cooking and simmering on the sideline. Part of me, I think they had that weather delay because they had to rewrite the script. Oh, no. What if Watson is a hero? We can't have this. I think there was a lot of time in the rewriting room for today.
2: Well, they definitely had time for it.
1: You guys, I'll let you go. I know there's other callers. Go Browns.
2: Go Browns, Adam. Thank you for the call. All right, 216-710-0850. Straight ahead, we'll go till 8 o'clock tonight. Browns get the win. We'll take more of your calls. We'll get your tweets. We'll get the YouTube chat. We will have our jaw-dropping play of the game as well. Chris Holdak, Jake Trotter with you. 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
5: Deshaun changes the play. Shotgun. McLaughlin to his left has the snap. Deshaun loads, fires, caught. Boston on the run. Denzel Boston breaks the tackle 30. He's at the 20. Foot race to the far pylon. Touchdown, Browns! Denzel Boston. There you go. 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
5: Play fake to Judkins. Throw back left. Whitehart has it. The 10, the 5. Touchdown. Touchdown, Browns. Deshaun Watson to Blake Whitehart. And the Browns take the lead with 3:51 to go.
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3: How many times have we had options for the jaw-dropping play of the game?
2: Jake, we've only
3: There's been some games where we had no options.
2: Jake, you and I have done this show together for 3 years. You've had 8 victory shows. This is coming into today, so this is your 9th. This is only my 8th. We haven't had many to pick from. We're in almost uncharted territory here, but it's been fun. I know the delay was a pain in the butt.
3: How far did you make it? So we're sitting here trying to figure out when the game is coming back, like when we're going to go on the air.
2: Because we were told there was another storm rolling in, which there was.
3: Yeah, right. Like it was like repeated lightning strikes out in Tampa. So I like left early and went to get, I kind of drove around for 10 minutes and went and got some food. And then I come back, and the guys, Mac and Company, Coop
2: grilled
3: Josh,
2: up a mean
3: they're grilling
2: hot dogs.
3: Apparently, there's a grill back here still. So they're grilling hot dogs. You know, you didn't want a hot dog, so you start walking.
2: I was going to go to Jimmy John's just to get a sub.
3: And I told you it was closed.
2: Popped in. I said, hey, I'm going to Jimmy John's. What do you want? You know, you want anything? You said they're closed. I was like,
3: yeah. So where'd you go?
2: I was going to start going to Constantino's.
3: Grocery store around the corner.
2: Yeah, just to get something. And I got to the top of the hill from the, you know, we're in the east bank of the flats. I go up the hill toward 9th Street. Literally, I hit the top of the hill. Matt calls. He goes, hey, they're start. Gibbs just said they're going to be on the field in like 10 minutes. I was like, all right, I'm turning
3: around.
2: You're
3: like, we're sprinting back.
2: I just rolled down the hill.
3: Did I hear this right? You had spaghetti noodles, no sauce.
2: We'll get it. Yes.
3: Steak, sausage, chocolate chips, and ketchup.
2: Pot. Don't worry about it. Yes, that's all true. Anthony in Cleveland. Go ahead, Anthony.
7: Well, it's good to hear you guys as usual.
2: Thank you.
7: I think
1: today's win was a massive win. And one of the things that is so impressive about today's win, it tells us, it brought to the forefront how good our draft pick, both draft pick from last season and this year's draft, how good they can be. And that's why I agree with one of you guys who said earlier on, winning game, that's what counts, irrespective of who the quarterback is, okay? I'm not one of those guys who is going to look and say, oh, well, you know, next season we can draft Arch Manning, and we can do this, and we can do that. Because the Browns, and I've been in this town for over 30 years, and they have a terrible record when it comes to drafting quarterback. And I just don't trust them. And the fact is, my distrust actually predates Jim Haslam's ownership.
2: Well, Anthony, I'm right there with you, because we haven't seen a good quarterback really other than Baker for a hand, you know, since I've been around
3: still
2: as a Browns fan. And Anthony,
3: still guarantee where you pick, you're going to get
2: so,
3: the guy.
2: Conversation for another day, but it popped in my head as Anthony was talking. Caleb Williams, injury, hamstring. We don't know how bad yet. Jaden Daniels, injury, elbow.
3: Again.
2: Probably pretty bad. There are quarterback needy teams.
3: What are you suggesting, Paul?
2: I'm saying that the Browns have a surplus of quarterbacks. Something to keep an eye on.
3: Are you saying this guy?
2: I'm just saying they have a surplus of quarterbacks.
3: Put my watch up.
2: It's going to be a conversation.
3: Who would of the four quarterbacks the Browns have?
2: Well, Deshaun's untradeable. No one's going to take him.
3: Right. So factoring that in, and given like how many teams passed on Shador, who would a team want to trade for in this quarterback room? Is it actually Dylan Gabriel?
2: It might be. I'm just saying, Jake, you can't, again, a full bigger conversation for a different day, but hard to ignore right now.
3: I mean,
2: right?
3: Listen, let's go back to what he was saying about winning games and building culture. I think that matters. And listen, you want to get a high draft pick to draft the quarterback, but 0-16 and what was it? 1-15?
2: 1-15.
3: So 1-31 over 2 years. How many playoff games did you win out of that stretch? You won one. So I think building, especially when you have this many young players, learning how to win is not an unimportant thing.
2: Totally agree. Quickly, we go to Troy in Zanesville. Go ahead, Troy.
4: Hey, guys. Good to get the win. I just want to keep it real. Deshaun Watson was the best player on the field today. Both sides of the ball, both teams.
2: Very
4: impactful.
2: Very well may have been.
3: Is this Tony Rizzo? Who is this? Is this Chops?
4: No, this is Troy.
3: Okay.
4: Negative. But if he keeps, let's just say he starts something here, right? We come back home, Carolina. You know what that means? If he continues to play this way, like he found a new, new day on life or something, he's going to be comeback player of the year. You know this. If he keeps playing like this,
3: he will never. No one will ever vote that. No one will ever vote him player of the year for probably. No, but the question is this: what are the odds that Deshaun Watson plays in a playoff game for the Browns?
2: I think still pretty low,
3: like under 5%,
2: probably
3: under 1%.
2: Probably
3: under 0.1.
2: No, not that low. I'll give them 1%.
3: Everybody needs to, like it's one game.
2: No, forget that. We don't ever have a chance to let the train off the rails. If people want Deshaun to be the comeback player of the year, by God, let him be the
3: Browns
2: comeback player of the year.
3: Browns have had that guy before. Remember when they beat the Packers 13-10 and Stefanski and Andrew Berry hugging in the tunnel? And then like three months later, Stefanski was fired.
2: Let us have this moment.
3: What do you think Stefanski was thinking? Not that he's watching that game because his team was getting blown out again.
2: I'm sure he's aware of
3: like,
2: it now.
3: 2 years of just incompetent offense, and Todd Monken got a competent offense.
2: Yes, he did. We've got just a couple other things here. It'll be fun. The Browns are home now, guys. All you Browns fans out there, we are home next week.
3: Tailgates are here.
2: Can we all at least for the intros cheer, right? Tony Rizzo joined.
3: Some people are not going to cheer.
2: Make it a home game. That's my only. Right. That's the advice.
3: Cheer for the team.
2: Exactly. All right, Jake, it was fun.
3: Got it.
2: Long
3: got it.
2: Night,
3: got
2: but
3: to
2: it
3: root
2: was
3: for
2: fun.
3: The team. What time is it? Like 10 p.m.?
2: It's 8
3: o'clock. I gotta get out of here.
2: All right. Big thank you to Josh for cutting up social, for Coop not only providing dinner, but some of the sound as well. Mac Robinson, kudos to you on the board. For Jake Trotter, I'm Chris Oldak. This has been ESPN Cleveland Primetime. The Browns with the win today, 23-19 over the Bucks. They're 1-1. 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
10: His 30th game with the Orioles this season is hitting a very cold 104, 164 at the plate on the year. And he swings, hits a broken bat flare into left field, and that's a base hit. And sometimes that's the best way to get a base hit against Jacob Mizorowski. Better lucky than good sometimes, with a piece of firewood left up the first base line, and it took nine batters to get a base hit against Mizorowski.
11: Yeah, and this was a debated question about Mizorowski using the cutter, because you are giving away velocity to try to get that movement. If you don't locate it, now he's just throwing a 96 mile per hour fastball when he has 102, and that played right into Narvaez's hand or bat.
10: Back to the top of the order, and Dylan Beavers pumps in a fastball cutter at 95, and that could be dangerous in the postseason. You get to hitters that are really good and have studied you really well, and if the cutter doesn't cut, all of a sudden it's not much of a weapon at all. It's an average fastball.
11: Yeah, so it's like you have to have the command to go with that, because he's given up 5-6 miles per hour for it. And in that case, he got beat by it, and got beat by the nine hitter.
10: And I remember that we were in Milwaukee Memorial Day weekend talking to him the day before one of his starts, where I want to say he struck out 15 that day. Here's the pitch. 0-1 is high, one ball and one strike. And we were asking him about his changeup, and he goes, yeah, I have one. You know, kind of tongue-in-cheek, but almost saying, I don't need to throw it because the other stuff is so good, whether it's the slider, the curveball, the fastball. But in time, you start to develop even more as a pitcher. It's 1-1 is a called strike, another fastball. 1-2 here on Beavers. The Brewers up 1-0, bottom three.
11: Yeah, I was fascinated by your guys like Clayton Kershaw, Tim Lincecum, Josh Hader. They, you know, they're dominant with some pitches, and then they go in the offseason and add another pitch. Well, they're just trying to get ahead of the curve. They know that hitters will adjust. They won't always throw 100.
10: 1-2. Foul ball, third base side, out of play.
11: So there is part of that element. So, yeah, he could probably throw 103 and locate and, you know, go seven innings. But he knows he has to have a mix in there for multiple reasons. And That's what he's